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2: Let's go right to line number four and welcome to the program Jolene Nishini, the first, and let me get this right, the first Labrador Innu woman to obtain a law degree and the first Labrador Innu person to become a licensed legal practitioner. How does that sound? Congratulations.
3: Thank you so much.
2: I watched with great interest and even some pride, you know, like I watched just knowing, you know, and now I'm wondering, you are to Daniel Nishini. Are you, I'm just asking coldly here, daughter or what relation?
3: He was my father.
2: Yes, okay. Sorry, we didn't ask this offline, but I was pretty sure. And I had some great conversations as a journalist with your father over the years. Passed away, I believe. Is it almost 10 years ago now, maybe? Or
3: more than that, 2009 he passed
2: 2009.
3: Away.
2: Wow, time flies. Well, I'm really obviously, he must be very proud of you today, looking down. Jolene, from Shahjit, is that correct? I always try to get the pronunciation of Shahjit. Like, well, you know, we pronounce it here on the island, Shahjit, but it's Shahjit, is it not?
3: Yeah, Shahjit. Yep, that's good.
2: So what did that all mean to you this week on Monday when you were called to the bar?
3: Well, it really meant so much because I'm already licensed in Ontario, but I chose to just get a certificate in the mail because I knew that my career would lead me back to Labrador. And so for me, it meant so much because I wanted to have a ceremony in Newfoundland and Labrador. I knew that the call was going to happen, but I started early on making those conversations. And then finally, when the time came to get called in Newfoundland and Labrador, I reached out to the Law Society, and they were more than willing to accommodate and to have such an event.
2: It's amazing. So before law school, you had your Bachelor of Science in Geology from Acadia, and you actually studied law at University of Vic, right? UVic on the West Coast.
3: Yes, I did. Yep, I did. I knew that I did want to go to law school eventually, but I wanted it to be on an Indigenous law term. And at that point, I had been out of school for about 2 years, and I'd been waiting around. And then I heard from a colleague, well, now colleague at my law firm, that this new program was starting out at the University of Victoria, which actually put into the specific education law school requirements from the TRC, the Truth and Reconciliation Calls, about having a law program for Indigenous law. And that was right up my alley because I knew that if I were to go to law school and become a lawyer, it would be to try to put Indigenous law into Canadian common law.
2: When did this first become, you know, something in your mind that this was could be possible, might be possible, you could do it? Just, you know, because you are the first Innu woman to be able to obtain a certificate in this province and the law degree. You know, growing up in Shahjit, I'm sure there weren't a lot of other kids that were thinking law degrees, were there? And how were you able to achieve? You know, people will wonder how you were able to achieve that and when it first became something in your mind.
3: Well, growing up, having a father who I did, who was right in the thick of it as my sister and I were growing up, so we witnessed him in more court cases and jail cells for protecting the land and fighting for the rights of the Innu, because at that point in time, we weren't even under the Indian Act. So he had spent so much of his time in the fight for Innu recognition, and we had just seen him sit at our kitchen table with politicians, lawyers, other huge Innu leadership advocates like Pinota Ben Michelle and Bart Jack. And so my sister and I, it was all our life, pretty much. We just grew up in these high conversations of injustice, and it's something that we both really took passion to. But my sister decided that she'd be an archaeologist and preserve Innu culture from a very young age. And so it left me with an open book of I was interested in it, and she was on the other side of things, preserving the culture. But then I had thought to myself, well, who's there to fight for the culture, especially after my father had passed away so early on? He really brought me into teaching. So I'd come home after school and he'd tell me, about Grassy Narrows and all of these other different court cases. So he really brought us up in that way. However, living in Shajid at that time, we were not scarce to any of the struggles that were happening in the community. So it was a hard push through to get to where I got to, and having teachers and in my school, some believing in me, but also some thinking that I might just be another statistic in a reserve. It was a quite hard push for me to get to where I am today.
2: Incredible. And you're, I'm sure you're a massive role model to other young girls and other young people in the Innu First Nation, whether it's Shajid or elsewhere. I wonder, what kind of law do you plan to practice, or are you practicing?
3: Well, right now I am currently practicing Aboriginal law with the firm Ulfius Clear and Townshend. So they've developed a long-standing relationship with the Innu, and during the time of rights recognition and fighting for Natasinan, Dad had hired and others had hired John Ulfius to do our representation. And so we've had such a long-standing relationship with John Ulfius and others at the firm. And after Dad had died and I had some interest in law, he and others at the firm pushed and said, we're here to help, to do anything that we can to get you in a position to be able to take your career home eventually. And so fortunately, I was able to move home, and I'm even though I'm based out of Toronto, I'm working from home and able to really meet the needs of the Innu here in community instead of having to fly a couple hours in a day to get home to meet with clients and to meet with others. I'm able to sort of just drive 5 minutes down the road and meet. So I'm very fortunate that way, and I continue to, I'll continue to practice Aboriginal law, but hopefully in my career lifetime, I'm going to see Indigenous laws be put into place.
2: Yeah, so the current governments and future governments, you're on notice. Jolene, you're going to be a force to be reckoned with especially the experience and what you were immersed in and the experience of your father, Daniel Ashini, growing up. I appreciate you making time for the program today. I congratulate you again on behalf of all of us, and onward and upward. Good luck with your career.
3: Thank you. Thank you so much for having me.
1: This is the best of VOCM Open Line.
2: We better get right to it because we are busy. That's a great sign. Let's go right to line number 5, Michael Harris with Connections for Seniors. You're on the air.
4: Good morning.
2: Morning, Michael. How are you?
4: Oh, not too bad. About yourself?
2: Great. So, Connections for Seniors, just for people who need to know, innovative housing, support services, leading advocacy, education, social enterprise initiatives, you name it. Great work, but you need some more people to help out, do you not?
4: Absolutely. I mean, like most charities, you know, in around anywhere, we're heavy reliant on our volunteers to make sure we're delivering our programs to everyone in our community.
2: Yeah. So, what's the call today, and what do you need, and where do you need it?
4: So right now, we just have basically a general call for volunteers. Some of our more critical areas we want to support would be one of our food security program, where we partner with local food banks to help distribute food to seniors that might have some barriers to getting themselves, of course.
2: Big one.
4: We're also looking for, you know, getting those out is a bit of a demanding task, of course. So we're looking for some volunteers to come in, you know, with their vehicles or even drive our vehicles to help distribute some food hampers. Outside of that, we're also always looking for administrative support, reception support, or even some friendly support for volunteering with our events or, you know, giving some friendly calls to seniors in our community just to make sure they stay connected.
2: Just judging by the number of calls, Michael, we get to this line, to Open Line, of course, this seems like, you know, I don't know if you can get enough. What's the biggest need right now? And I'm just wondering, you mentioned like people to get meals out and that sort of thing. I imagine these days you have to kind of like dangle carrots, such as maybe brake on gas, or how do you deal with stuff like that? I mean, I just basic, you know, the basic necessities.
4: Well, I mean, with the meal part, I mean, that it really is the biggest one. We serve about the 300 plus people a month distributing hampers to them.
2: Wow.
4: It gets backed up pretty quick. And this program is pretty much held together by our own employees on their own time, doing a few little bit of help on the side. And of course, we have some core volunteers right now that really keep this program going. But we want to expand them. You know, St. John's is not the only spot where people are finding food security to be an issue. It goes across the whole province. So we're hoping to eventually build a volunteer corps so we can push outside of St. John's as well.
2: Where are you actually located on La Marchand, are you? La Marchand Road here in St. John's?
4: Yeah, so our I guess that would be our main office. That's would be main... on 107 La Marchand Road. We also have some emergency shelters to help people if with a housing crisis right now. And we also, where we're going to have our volunteer open house on June 10th, is going to be on 30 Harvey Road, the old Benevolent Art Society building.
2: Right on, the old BIS, right on, right in my neck of the woods. That'll be great.
4: So, that way.
2: And what's the date of that again?
4: That is going to be June the 10th from 4 p.m. to 6 p.m. Everyone's welcome. They can come out and check kind of what our programs do, see if there's any volunteer positions they would like to sign up for, and we're also going to have a few snacks as well.
2: How long have you been involved with Connections for Seniors, Michael?
4: Oh, not too long myself. I came on board last year in January, but the organization has been around since 2018, and you know, there's a lot of exponential growth there. We recently had a few of our conferences that touched more on housing, some housing development, and 60 units, which are going to be built soon on Alexander Street with affordable housing for seniors.
2: Yeah, I was at that down there one day for the ribbon cutting, if I'm correctly remember. It's hard to keep track.
4: I believe you were, yes.
2: Yeah, we may have even met that day, but I'm brutal for names and faces, so forgive me. I got relatives that I run into them all. I can't remember first names, so I apologize to all of them. Michael, I only asked that because, you know, clearly you talked about the work and or the staff and the organization growing exponentially. So is the need. I don't need to tell you. Since even January, have you seen it grow like people are feeling it?
4: Oh, there is an extreme increase in since January for, you know, reliance on food. Of course, a lot of seniors right now. It's one thing to go and pick up a food hamper yourself from a food bank. It makes it a lot more difficult if, you know, you might have some mobility or transportation barriers. We're seeing it growing. Right now, we're doing our best to support the people we can, but we'd like to see the program grow a lot more. There is a lot more people out there we can definitely help. Since January, we've probably seen about a 20% uptick.
2: Yeah, I can't imagine, and it's not going anywhere anytime soon. We know the need, the regular calls we get here, and it's just getting so expensive. So organizations like yourself are invaluable, and I appreciate the phone call. And one more time on that open house, I think people just, sometimes, you know, it's fine to hear it on the radio and that sort of thing, but if you can make a trip and just to feel it tangibly in person, that makes a huge difference. So one more time for the location and the date and time of the open house.
4: Absolutely. So that is going to be June the 10th at First Point on 30 Harvey Road from 4 p.m. to 6 p.m. You can also fill out a volunteer registration form on our website, connectionsforseniors.ca. We also have some information constantly populating on our Facebook page, which is facebook.com/connectionsforseniors. And you can reach out to us directly if you're interested in volunteering, 709-727-8081. Or if you have any general inquiries, 709-699-0006.
2: Fantastic. Connectionsforseniors.ca and the Facebook page. I know on your website it shows work in progress, website under construction, but there's a lot going on there. So I guess it's just being updated because there's lots there. So you can check out the website as well. Michael, thanks very much for the call and good luck with this.
4: Thank you. You take care now.
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2: Go to line number one, and caller, you're on the air.
13: Yeah, I'm calling about an issue that came to light last year. Since the spring has come now, I thought it would be important to revisit the issue about the artificial flowers over in the Mount Patricia Cemetery.
2: Yes, I remember doing a couple of stories, the fake flowers, as they call it, or the issue of non-biodegradable flowers in that cemetery and the environmental impact, I think, was the rationale given by the cemetery, if I'm not mistaken.
13: Well, I think with a couple of issues, like points I'm going to try to make, that maybe there could be some kind of a compromise here in regards to the flowers. First of all, many people buy their monuments with the vases, mm-hmm. with the intention of putting artificial flowers in there. So with the addition of the vases onto the monuments, that's like, you know, hundreds of dollars extra
2: sure.
13: for the monument itself. Also, if somebody was intending to use real flowers there, I mean, you can't even get grass to grow there at the best of times. So how is anybody going to maintain putting flowers in their vases? You know, it's just, I know, I've been going there for 52 years. And my dad passed away 52 years ago. And until 20 years ago, I went there every day. But I visited there quite often with my mom. Mm-hmm. And since my mom passed away 20 years ago, I have since taken over doing the flowers. Now, there's a couple of ways to get around this. First of all, we're in the Catholic part of the cemetery, the monuments are flat to the ground,
2: right.
13: or close to the ground. The winds are extremely high here. And for that reason, I always put small flowers in low in my mom and dad's vases. So when the winds are blowing, it's not, you know, going to affect the flowers very much. When they're stood up high in the vases and the winds are blowing, they have a chance of blowing out. And yes, they can blow all over the place. The other thing is, not all the monuments have these vases on them. So people put their flowers into the ground. There's no way with the winds over there, they're going to stay in the ground. I know from going over there quite often myself that I've picked up other people's flowers. and try to figure out where they came from or whatever. If they looked really old, I'll just put them in the garbage myself.
2: Yeah.
13: The other thing is, for the whole cemetery, there's only two garbage receptacles. It was my suggestion that maybe a dumpster be put up down in the lot next to the office house there for people who might want to get rid of their flowers, because for the whole cemetery, there's a garbage receptacle place just across the lane from my where my parents are buried, and one way down the end of the other part of the cemetery. That is not suitable for all the flowers and graves that are over there in that graveyard. It's just, to look at it, I took pictures of them last fall. It looks funny. You got all these people trying to clean graves or whatever. You got two little garbage cans. I mean, what you guys put out in St. John's for your recycling, those cans are bigger than what they got over there. So the other thing is, in regards to collecting all these plastic artificial flowers, they can be recycled. If they're recycling cans and bottles and whatever, why can't they be recycled? Put them into a bin and let people recycle them.
2: These are all great, great alternatives and ideas. And I just wonder, has the cemetery been open to all of them? I mean, I know they came out with some explanations and that sort of things. You know, they've said potted plants and plant hangers beside monuments are an option, you know, as long as they adhere to the policy, maybe, for real flowers only. Plastic wrappers, they've noticed for fresh cut flowers should also be removed. But they know it as a perpetual care cemetery, which is what they call it. They understand, respect the needs of families, that sort of thing. But have you had good correspondence? Like, do you have good communication?
13: Well, there's an AGM tomorrow night.
2: There you go.
13: May 28th at 6 o'clock in room 1B of the Glenmill Inn. If anybody wants to go, they should call and make sure, call the office over at Mount Patricia and say they want to attend. They're only allowing, I sent an email, and I sent two emails. First email I sent, I was saying that I want to attend. And the other email was saying, because if you want to speak, you also have to say that you want to speak. So first I was allotted 2 to 3 minutes. It's on the thing, on the notice that if you want to speak, it's 2 to 3 minutes. But when I went back and said that I want to speak, then I was only allotted 2 minutes.
2: That's just the speaking part, though. Like, I guess you could submit something a little longer, could you not? Will they accept something written, or as opposed to just the time you get on your feet?
13: Well, the thing is, before I go, I'm going to have what we used to call crib notes, when people used to write things down. So, I'm going to have some notes wrote down. So I want to make sure all my points are being made. There have been petitions out. To my last, what I heard last, there have been now well over 500 names on this petition in regards to the artificial flowers. But like I said, I've noticed myself, a lot of people, even when you have a vase, the foam goes in and you got these great big long stick flowers coming up.
2: Yeah.
13: And the winds, if anybody goes over there a lot, they know that the winds are high, can be really high coming in through the bay.
2: Yeah, as the cemetery has said, and they end up in landfills and they blow around. I mean, that's the whole point of this. The flowers fade, become dirty. I didn't mean to interrupt there. It's just that I just want to remind people, I mean, the policy is any unclaimed artificial flowers will be removed. And as of next year, no artificial flowers will be permitted at all. So, caller, I'll give you just a minute, if that's okay, to wrap up. I'm sorry, that's another minute more than you're going to get at the AGM, but it's a minute nonetheless.
13: Oh, that's okay.
2: Yeah, go for it.
13: Yeah, so I just feel with the points that I've tried to make today that maybe between the people who are caring for loved ones' graves and the cemetery people, that maybe we can come to a compromise about the artificial flowers if it's in regards to height and if there's actual place to put them and putting a dumpster there. So really, I mean, you know, you got to try to cover, make sure all your bases are covered before you come to this decision. It can't be black or white. You know, it's you can't say no more artificial flowers unless you try all avenues to try to make it work for everybody.
2: Understood, loud and clear. If you get a chance, I'd love a follow up phone call after the meeting. So if you have a moment and you think of it, let us know how it went. Let's see. This is tomorrow night, correct? The AGM.
13: Yeah.
2: Okay.
13: Tomorrow night at 6 o'clock.
2: Yep. Okay. So maybe Friday morning.
13: Anybody who has 2:10, please call the Mount Patricia office, Mount Patricia Cemetery office.
2: Yep.
13: Or email them and tell them you want to attend. If you want to speak, you have to state in your email or your call that you wish to speak.
2: Got it. Loud and clear. Thank you very much for the call.
13: Thank you for your time.
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2: Quick response from Bob to the AG's report. Bob, you're on the air.
14: How you doing this morning, old buddy?
2: Good boy. We've got a couple of minutes there for you real quick. Sorry to squeeze you in, but yeah. Go for it.
14: I'll be quick. First of all, Hudson and that pass, he should be benched next game in Montreal. He should be benched. All right, enough of that. He should be benched. He's a good player, but I don't know. Anyway, I want to follow the yellow brick road, old buddy. That all that money being spent to a hotel or hotels, who are the primary shareholders? And I want the numbers broken down to how much does it cost monthly to house these people? And how come we're not investing in our own people? Why is all that money going to help others coming over? Which it's fine, I agree with. But that's a lot of money, old buddy.
2: It is a lot.
14: I had to go get educated one time, and no way would human resources put me to school. And you know who ended up putting me to school after, and they paid for it on their own, was the Native Friendship Center. I'm not Native, but they sponsored me, and they paid for it. Meanwhile, our government are not taking care of our own people. The numbers, who are the primary shareholders? Who's receiving all this money?
2: Yeah, well, there are a lot, and it's not just centered to one group of people. They are trying to look after all the vulnerable people. Bob, listen, we'll look into it. I know government's listening. I got your question, and look, I really appreciate it. I got to move on. I got a ton of calls there, but good question. I kind of agree with you on Hudson, and I know government's listening. Hopefully they can get back to us with some more answers as this report, as we dig in a little bit deeper. Thanks again for call.
14: Okay, buddy.
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15: I'm Brian Medore. RCMP in Natwashish stopped the same vehicle but two different drivers twice within a 15-hour period over the weekend for impaired driving. After being alerted to a possible impaired driver Saturday afternoon, police located the vehicle in the area of Benowin Street. The 24-year-old driver, who was located at the scene, was arrested. She was released to appear in court in July for impaired driving. Meanwhile, around 3:30 the next morning, police responded after the same vehicle ended up crashed in a ditch. The 22-year-old driver was arrested without incident. She's also facing a charge of driving under the influence. Montreal MP and former Federal Environment Minister Stephen Guibeau has announced that he'll resign this summer in a post to social media. He says it's time to pursue his fight for environmental protection and climate change in a different way. He'll remain sitting as an MP until his departure. Prime Minister Mark Carney thanked Guibeau for his contributions and wished him well.
16: Of course, it's for him to make decisions about his career and the next stage of career. All aspects of all our careers, even journalists, even prime ministers, get to a point where things change and they make people make decisions. And I very much respect that. And as I say, I've enjoyed it and I wish him all the best. And I'm sure in some way, shape or form, we'll have an opportunity to continue to work together on issues of interest.
15: couple of overtime wins have the Carolina Hurricanes in the driver's seat in their NHL semifinal series with the Montreal Canadiens, heading into Game 4 tonight at the Bell Center. The winner of that series will take on the Vegas Golden Knights, who upset the league's best team in the regular season, Colorado. It has been a postseason to remember for Alex Newhook of St. John's, who scored the series-winning goals against Tampa Bay and Buffalo. Craig Tulk, the executive director of Hockey NL, says it has been fun watching Newhook, a product of the Avalon Celtics.
17: We've always wanted, our vision as an organization is to be national leaders in hockey, and we truly believe that we have to work day in, day out, there is an opportunity, even though it's a small percentage of opportunity, but there is an opportunity for us to have the next NHL star or a referee in the NHL or a coach at the highest level. So, these kind of success that Alex is showing really helps us in our not only our growth, but also our programming.
15: Civil hearings for St. John's, Grand Falls, Windsor, and Stephenville have resumed, including settlement conferences, payment hearings, and pretrial applications. The provincial court offered the update earlier this week. The services had originally been suspended back in November. Justice Minister Helen Conway Ottenheimer says it's the first step in getting the court system back on track, but she was unable to remark on backlogs or the schedule moving forward, citing the autonomy of the court system. That's your news. I'm Brian Medore.
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15: St. John's Metro, rest of the Avalon, partly cloudy tonight, winds 30, low 0. Thursday, cloud, fog lifts in the morning, winds 40, a high of 6. Clarenville Central, some cloud, fog, winds 30 tonight, the low 0. Cloudy and 10 on Thursday. South Coast, clear and 0 tonight, sunny and 10 on Thursday. And the West Coast, Southwest Coast, Northern Peninsula, tonight cloud, southeasterlies 40, the low 2. Thursday, sunny, light winds, and a high temperature, 12 degrees.
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2: Line 1, John Whalen, you're on the air.
19: Thank you very much, Patty, for taking my call.
2: Oh, Brian, it is, not Patty, but that's okay.
19: We're still in
2: a transition. It's all good.
19: You'll have to bleep that for sure.
2: No, it's all good.
19: Yes. My name's John Whalen. I'm the chair of the Resident Family Council at Grand Falls Windsor Long-Term Care. Before I get into the topic of my call, Grand Falls Windsor Long-Term Care is quite a mouthful, but Riverview is available for the name of our home, and that used to be the name of our GM dealership, but they were recently purchased by Terra Nova Motors. So Riverview, I'm thinking, is open as a name for our home, which is also on the Exploits River.
2: So we've done a copyright check.
19: The reason I'm doing a copyright check is I'm a professional librarian, so I know all about copyright law.
2: I knew there was another backstory to that.
19: But I am friends with the former owners of the dealership here, so I think I can probably sneak that past them. But we'll see. Anyway, the topic of my call, you may recall, I called you about a week and a half ago about the review of long-term care and personal care homes.
2: Yes, sir.
19: Homes that was released about, over a year ago, January of 2025. And thus far, none of the 23 recommendations in that review have been implemented. Now, again, this time, I'd like to focus on just one of the recommendations and just on one action item from that recommendation. And this is recommendation number 12 in LTC, that's short for long-term care, increase the direct hours of care for residents and adjust the skill mix and staffing model to ensure staff are working to full scope. Now, there are five action items following that recommendation. And like I said, I just want to look at one of them. In year one, increase the average direct care hours for nursing, that's PCAs, LPNs, and RNs, in long-term care from 3.4 hours per resident per day to to 3.7 hours per resident per day, and by year two, increase to 4.0 hours per day by increasing hours for PCAs, that's personal care attendants. Now, as I look at that action item, it's saying increase long-term care from 3.4 hours. Actually, the provincial standard for years has been 3.5 hours. So what the review indicated was that the state of long-term care in the province now is below the standard, the established standard, mm-hmm. which it was clear was, it's been clear for a long time, is not enough for long-term care. Just state that at the outset. Mm-hmm. Now, you might say, now, at our home, Grand Falls Windsor Long-Term Care, we actually had 3.7 hours a couple of years ago. I think that was implemented by our nursing manager, and it worked well. But I guess the nursing manager had her knuckles wrapped because we were providing more care than was provincially mandated. So we went back to 3.5. Now you might say, what's the difference between 3.5 and 3.7?
2: It may not seem like, but those 2 percentage points make a, go right ahead.
19: Well, in our case, I'm going to give you a very practical example. That when they brought in the 3.7 hours at our home, and now our home has four wings, okay? They call them houses. My wife, Sue, is in Waterfall Way, okay? In Waterfall Way, we had a personal care attendant who was working split shifts. She'd come in the morning and then come back in the evening again. Now, neither the employer nor the employee union will say that that employee was working a split shift, because split shifts are not allowed in the collective agreement. But what was happening was...
2: It's captured a different way, isn't it?
19: Yeah. Well, the employee, you see, if it looks like a duck and quacks like a duck, it's a duck. But in this case, the employee had two jobs. She had a job in the morning and another job in the evening. But again, if it looks like it, and, obviously, in order to get full-time hours, she, accepted that.
2: That's right, yeah.
19: But if it looks like a duck and quacks like a duck, Brian, I got your name right that time. it's a duck, okay? And so that employee who was, a really, really good at her job and, basically loved the residents, when they went back to 3.5 and she had to go back to her split shifts, she decided, we weren't dealing with a rookie here. We were dealing with an employee
2: right.
19: who'd been working for a long time. And she decided, I can't do this anymore. And so she took a job where she didn't have to work those split shifts. So we lost a valued employee for our residents. Now, so what I'm saying is, at least in Grand Falls Windsor long-term care, they know how to schedule 3.7 hours a day. They've done this. And they were able to do it under current staffing levels. So, when you say we're going to increase hours, people will say, well, we don't have the staff. But with the staff available, our home was able to provide 3.7 hours per day.
2: Right.
19: So I'm calling on the provincial government right now. If you want to do a pilot project where you implement the action item from recommendation number 12, Grand Falls Windsor Long-Term Care is ready, willing, and able to implement it.
2: Heard loud and clear. I'm a little past the break, and I hate to ever cut you off on this such an important topic, John. Not cut you off, but to give you a shorter shift. I'll just ask you to wrap it up, but I do want to say, by the way, Waterfall Way, that's almost as nice as Riverview. And I also wanted to...
19: I agree.
2: And I wanted to also ask you how your wife is doing.
19: Well, you know, it's...
2: Under circumstances, I appreciate... and it's personal, but, you know,
19: has,
2: you know.
19: Yeah, Sue has MS, but she's got dementia associated with it. And her name is Sue Hickey. And anyone who knows Sue will realize how strange this is when I say it. And, well, one of the reasons...

0: But anyway,
1: you said you hope government
0: right now is very quiet.
1: Pardon me? Sorry, I talked over you then. Sorry, go ahead.
0: No, I'm sorry. Sue right now is very quiet. She doesn't talk at all. And she talks, limitedly.
1: Right.
0: When she's actually addressed with a question. So she's a different person, but she's still my wife and I still love her.
1: That's the, and that is it. I'm glad, you said it all right there. Those characteristics, whether it's the loud talking, I mean, that's why you love them, right? You lose a characteristic. That doesn't change your love for that person. John, only because of the time, and I hate that that's an issue, but look, I know government's listening. You mentioned that recommendation. I appreciate the call every time. There's a lot I know you'd like to get into, but I appreciate you just taking, call it a tidbit, little nibbles at the time, little nibbles of each issue, regarding long-term care. So I do appreciate that. Got to get off to the break, but look, don't be a stranger. And keep me posted on you ever receive any kind of response from these overtures to government.
0: Well, I know they're listening, Brian.
1: Yeah, we all do. They listen to Open Line. They got to match it. They got to make sure everything's accurate,
0: Yeah.
1: John, thanks so much. Yes, absolutely. With the chair of the Resident Family Council out of Grand Falls, Windsor, long-term care. Take care.
0: Thank you very much.
2: The best of Open Line returns shortly.
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1: Let's keep it going. Line number two, Melissa, you're on the air.
14: Hi, thanks so much for my call.
1: You are very welcome. Go right ahead.
14: Yes, so my name is Melissa. I'm a parent here in the Clarenville area.

0: I recently put a Facebook post online regarding the classroom caps that NL Schools has in place. And it's gone a bit viral because it's something that has been, I guess, a lot of people across Newfoundland and Labrador, not just in Clarenville area, have identified as it being, you know, a longstanding issue and something that everyone feels, you know, very wholeheartedly about and wanting some change. And it all kind of came about from, you know, we had heard about recent changes happening for the upcoming school year here in Clarenville for our children. And upon that, we had sent off a few emails to, you know, NL schools and government to kind of look at reconsidering some of the, I guess, plans that are coming up in the fall.
1: Yeah, because a lot of this has to do with numbers, but you argue, of course, and rightly so, it should be about the level of support, not necessarily
0: absolutely
1: basing it down to, you know, statistics and graphs. And I mean, that's important for the number counters and the crunchers at government. But no, your point well made. Go ahead.
0: Absolutely. Yeah. So I think that it needs to be that, yes, I know that we need standards and we need rules and policies for these types of things, but numbers and the number of students, it shouldn't just be based off of the count, you know, bums and chairs or, you know, a head count. It should be more about a weighted classroom cap, which would be more so looking at the needs of each child. Because one child, their needs might actually equate to two or three children in that count.
1: Absolutely.
0: Right?
1: Like for people in your situation, whether it's autism, ADHD, emotional, sensory needs, you name it. So, sorry, I don't mean to keep inserting, but yeah, just for context.
0: No,
1: go right
0: absolutely
1: ahead.
0: Yeah, so I think that, you know, we have to advocate so much. We fight for assessments and wait lists and appointments and services, and we do so much work. Like, I've fought so hard to get my son, and he's brilliant and so intelligent and just so charismatic, and we work so much on his emotional regulation and his sensory needs, and then you kind of work to be able to have him go into the school system where he is doing great. But the problem is that if he isn't given the support to, in a proactive way, then he will only get the support if he is reactive. If his needs aren't met, then he will escalate. And then it's pretty much they will pool supports to be able to come and help him out in those moments once he is already kind of in a crisis mode. Because if they have, you know, 20 children who are approved for, you know, these additional supports, you know, for a student assistant or whatnot, but they only have seven bodies in the entire school who can actually go and help those 20 children, then those poor student assistants and those teachers are in situations where those student aides can only go to the crisis moments. There's no proactive work. It's all about, okay, I'll put out the fire here, and okay, now a child is needing help in this classroom, and they're eloping or they're being aggressive. So there's no, like, everything that student assistants or early childhood educators or teachers, everything we know about early childhood development is about the preventative. It's about providing that support, helping them be regulated so that they can learn. And if we are in a model where we're just putting out the fires, how can they be in a learning environment? How can we support them?
1: Yeah, and when policies are being delayed or they're waiting until September to administer them and just see what the numbers are like, that seems absolutely reactionary as opposed to proactively.
0: Absolutely. And I get that it is what they've done in the past, but I think we need to adapt based off of our current needs. Like, that model may have worked 10, 20 years ago,
1: sure,
0: but the world is different now and our children's needs are different. We have the highest in all of Canada in regards to autism diagnosis in, like, per capita here in Newfoundland and Labrador. And we have a lot more ADHD diagnoses that are happening. We know that the kindergarten classes that are now being registered that are coming through in September, that out of the 61 that are identified, 11 have been flagged as being very high needs, with 8 of them, I believe, as very much on the spectrum or already have diagnoses in place. And to think that if we only get a fraction of bodies in there as student assistants, how are we going to be able to support these children who have these high needs? And if we don't get that extra classroom, if it doesn't tip over into that classroom cap that allows them to push for that fourth classroom, then we're going to have crowded classrooms with very high needs children, and their needs aren't going to be met. So they're going to, it's going to be dysregulation. It's going to be overwhelm. It's going to be escalating behaviors, elopement, aggression, all things that are preventable if we follow the models that are successful. There's so many different strategies and models that are out there. There's the Tennessee Star study that shows that all of the data that says if you have smaller classrooms, here is how it impacted the classrooms, the students, the teachers, everyone on a long-term basis. They saw like 26% in the first year that they implemented decrease in disciplinary issues. The following year, 50% down. So all of the disciplinary issues were all, there was a huge impact when they decreased the sizes in the classrooms. And it's a ripple effect. It's not just the students. It's the student needs and their ability to support. It's the teachers, which then is, it's us as well as parents, right? It's a huge impact, and it's proactive, not reactive.
1: And it all flows down to the issue of actually having the staff to do it. And they are also dealing with the realities of new technology and screen times and the different types of issues they're seeing in the classroom that teachers in the past weren't really dealing with, you know. And you said it, you know, we can't keep doing things the way we used to do them because times have changed dramatically. Whether it's the numbers have changed, the afflictions have changed, the diagnoses have changed, and you're right, the numbers here have changed, whether for any of the special needs or accommodations that we need in our schools. We know staffing is the biggest issue here, if you ask anyone, and that's why they focus so much on the numbers. And when you put it in percentages like that, it makes it a little bit more palatable for government, but not for parents.
0: Absolutely. We need systems that are going to measure the complexity of the needs, not just the bodies in the seats. We need systems that are going to support our teachers. Our teachers aren't failing our children. Our student assistants aren't failing our children. Teachers, student assistants, admin, they're all drowning. And they know about the history of like the psychology and child development of children and what their needs are. And they know what needs to be done. But to be honest, they can't speak out about this. I'm not a teacher. I can speak out about this. But they all know that they would be reprimanded if they spoke out about this. So when this impacted me directly, I knew that I needed to at least try to, you know, voice my concerns. And the amount of people that have messaged me, I was inundated with messages of people. And I had to put my phone on Do Not Disturb because I want to be able to respond to them. So I actually ended up, after so many people had reached out and they had, you know, spoke about the concerns, I just created an anonymous form to be able to put out there as well so that I can get everyone's concerns. Put out there what your recommendations are. What is a good model that they can see happening? What can we do to make change? Because I agree that we should bring forward concerns, but I also think we need to be effective and efficient here and be like, okay, how do we create change? At a systemic level, who do we speak to? How do we create change in policies? You know, how do we advocate for this? Because many people have commented and said, I tried this 10 years ago and it never got anywhere. Okay, I respect that. That's your story. Absolutely. But that's not going to stop me from trying. And I think that if we do this in the right way, then we can advocate and push to have NL schools and the government, you know, pull together, listen to us, and kind of strike while the iron is hot before everyone goes on summer vacation.
1: Right on.
0: You know, and look at, you know, it's not working. We need to adapt. Maybe we need to look at a different formula that includes all the complexity of needs and look at how this is really a disservice all across Newfoundland and Labrador and how it's impacting our children, our teachers and our schools and our communities as a whole.
1: Melissa,
0: I'm hoping people will do it.
1: I'm not surprised at all that there's been such a groundswell of support to your cause, to your message, to your post. It's one of the, you know, better uses of Facebook I've seen, that's for sure. And I can only imagine it'll be up and on from here. Please stay in tune with the program. You're a strong, articulate voice for this topic, for this subject, for this cause. And I'll bet you there are many parents just, you know, chomping at the bit to find out how they can get in touch with you as the phone's been ringing off the hook. So I got to get to a break, but thank you so much for the call. Thanks for putting this top of mind. We'll be following it, and I look forward to more calls and more information from you on the topic as you, I'm sure, will have more interactions with government.
0: Thank you so much. I appreciate it.
2: This is the best of VOCM Open Line.
1: Let's get right to line number two. And caller, you're on the air.
3: Good morning.
1: Yes, sir. Caller on line five. Yes, that's right. Go ahead. You're on the air.
3: I'd just like to add to a few comments to a caller you had previously on your show, a trades worker with the Department of Transportation Infrastructure.
1: Yes, sir.
3: Well, I'm a trades worker as well, eh?
1: Yeah.
3: skilled trades worker, Red Seal, and my co-worker as well. And we do work in these buildings, in these highway depots and garages and other government buildings.
1: Mm-hmm.
3: And morale is at an all-time low. Frustration is at an all-time high because certain trades got this extra pay, this bump in pay, and the rest of the skilled trades are getting left behind.
1: Yeah, that was the opinion expressed. Sorry, go ahead.
3: No, the gap is getting wider, and like I said, it's very hard. It's very hard to swallow, you know. And you're not getting any answers from your union. Union, I don't know. Union is dead in the water, as far as I'm concerned.
1: You have to rely on them to be able to communicate, to find out what's going on. I mean, look, that's the first step for you. I mean, we can all run up to Federation Building and protest on the steps and be angry and all the rest of it, but your union is there for that very job. And if you don't have communication with them to be able to at least say we're going to bat for you to as you said, you know, eliminate this stress at all-time low and pressure at an all-time high, or the words that you used. So no, you know, any communication back and forth that they're addressing this issue?
3: None.
1: And you have shop stewards and all that sort of thing? Good stuff?
3: Yeah. None. Made phone calls to the unions. Some union representatives agree with what's happening, and they're okay with the rest of the skilled trades getting left behind, like I said. And, you know, just not getting back to you, right?
1: Yeah. Is this a numbers game? Like, is this like there are so many of these workers that, you know, the ones who feel hard done by are in a minority, and so they're left to the side? Is it that kind of
3: simple?
1: Okay. Strength in numbers. Yeah.
3: Exactly.
1: So, yeah, the more. Yep.
3: Yeah, and it's conquering the void. It's the way we're feeling. We're feeling left out. And like I said, morale in the workplace right now is at an all-time low. I've never seen it so low before. And frustrations are running high, and that's not good.
1: It's not, and especially in the essential work that you do, you know. There's people out there every day, you know. We talk about 24-hour snow clearing. We talk about work services and all the importance to the highways and the depots and how it keeps us all safe on the roads in the end. And if you have, you know, workers who are openly frustrated and upset, you're probably not getting, you know, the best work out of them through no fault of their own when they're in despair like that. Caller, you know what? I'm getting close to the end. I've got you loud and clear, and I think I have another caller who is expressing the exact same frustration as you. So,
3: for sure.
1: I don't want to give you short shrift.
3: No.
1: Do you want a minute there to wrap up, and then I'll go to the other guy? Yeah.
3: Just got another couple of things to say.
1: Sure.
3: For all the other, I'm sure they're listening, and there's a few of us, not a greater number, but there's a few of us. For all the other skilled trades out there working in the Department of Infrastructure and Transportation, vent your frustration. Call you, because your show is a great show.
1: Mm-hmm.
3: Call your union and call your MHA or write your MHA a letter and let them know that this is not fair. And like I said, morale is at an all-time low and frustrations are running high.
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1: Let's go to line number three. Patrick, you're on the air.
3: Howdy. First one, because I think that will be a little bit more complicated, but we'll tackle the liquefied natural gas.
1: Surely.
3: The Feds announced there around May 14th an agreement with BC and the companies out there for the liquefied natural gas project, which is in Kitimat, to help them be able to enter phase two. You know, you're going to have to look that up. I'm not going to go down. I don't totally understand it myself of all the different phases and whatever.
1: Yep.
3: But my basic question, if you know it or if someone else out there knows it, you know, that can pass on to you, is the first, well, two questions. First question on the Kitimat would be, is this agreement between the BC government and the feds, and between, you know, the investors in Kitimat and the feds, is this an agreement in any way to put public money into Kitimat, or is this just a policy initiative on the federal government's part? Meaning, you know, they will make it easier to get the paperwork put through.
1: Well, there's no final investment decision yet. You know, that's the trick here. It is agreement, of course, between the parties, not the least of which. And this is just for people that don't know. This is the proposed, I guess it's, I think the dollar figure I heard is $10 billion for a floating LNG facility, and it would have capacity, I think, for about 12 million metric tons of LNG per year. And this is north of Prince Rupert in the Nisga'a Nation territory. So there's a lot of, I'm thinking of the pipeline controversy now. I'm just trying to get that through Alberta. But this one itself is a deal for Germany, and the first thing it brings up for me is the old hydrogen alliance that was announced here in Stephenville between Germany and Canada. I'm not sure where that ever went, and I'm only thinking of it now, so I'll have to look in a bit more than that. But, you know, this is all about the natural gas prices in Europe. I mean, they're spiked since the war in Iran. And so true to Mr. Carney's projects and other projects that have preceded him, it's full, you know, all guns blazing, full steam ahead for any of these operations now as people pivot to try to find alternatives, you know, to the markets that previously were established and in good standing until the tariffs started coming and the war started coming and we were in a mess. But I can't speak to, I'd have to do a little bit more digging into it. I know the announcement is expected today regarding, I think, a 900-kilometer gas transmission pipeline to feed natural gas to the facility. But up beyond that, and it hasn't been formally announced yet, but private investment, I just don't know yet. I know that they're going to need, if that's the question you're asking, to what extent private investment is. There's nothing finalized to this point that I understand.
3: For Kitimat, for the phase two, phase one was $40 billion out in Kitimat. Mm-hmm. I don't know this other one that you mentioned up in Prince Rupert.
1: Yeah.
3: That's a separate operation. You know, operation, separate ownership, even as far as I know. That one is, yes, in the vicinity, I think you said $10 billion to get this up and running.
1: Last estimate that I saw, I don't know, I haven't looked today, but yeah.
3: That's what I saw, I think. The Space 2 in Kitimat, this will bring it, this is estimated to bring it up to another $33 billion investment required. And that's why I'm wondering if the feds are going to be committing money or loan guarantees, or if it's primarily just policy, as happens a lot. And anyway, the second question would be, if once these are put into line, both Prince Rupert and Phase Two of Kitimat, what will be the MTPA, millions of ton per annum capacity? How much are they able to be shipped then in millions of tons per annum?
1: The number I heard there was 20, I don't know, up to 30 million tons annually was the number that's just in my head. Now, I don't know, but that's, you know, that has a lot. Again, right, they're into the expansion, the joint venture partners. No joint venture partners have made a final decision. But if the number that number you're referring to, and, of course, the phase two of the just a terminal, not the actual pipe, the actual line that would feed the natural gas.
3: But while you were mentioning Prince Rupert is a separate one.
1: Yes.
3: It is a separate thing altogether from the Kitimat. Kitimat is the big, big one out there.
1: Yes, and the only reason I mentioned the other one is because that's the announcement coming today. But the one you're referring to is the estimates total capacity were 26 or 28 million tons annually, comparatively so.
3: That would be about double what it currently is, I believe. So finish up that on a separate question, if they were putting funding in it, if the feds were actually going to be giving a loan guarantee or billions of dollars, hundreds of millions too, well, it opens it up for us here in Newfoundland to say, well, look, we have clean power. We have, because that was the issue against a few years back when Trudeau was in against this Kitimat and against other things, saying, well, look, it's not clean energy. It's not clean energy. It's, you know, polluting energy, and we can't be, you know, we're promoting and the Paris Agreement and all of this. We can't be involved in this. So it's great to see that to some extent Carney has changed the tune a little bit on, you know, and the situation, as you said, of the high demand for energy in any capacity right now has changed people's tune. But anyway, it is, you know, if there is money being put in it, well, that allows us that us with Gold or anything, we look for our funding or whatever. And the second part of Newfoundland I would like to know is we had with Placentia Bay Liquefied Gas Company, that project seemed to go off the radar, failed, give up on the same as the John Ridley and the hydrogen products here in Newfoundland. Is there anybody out there right now proposing liquefied natural gas project for Newfoundland? I know it will be contingent on Equinor and what they do in Bay du Nord, but is there anybody proposing that at all, or is all this, you know, with BC now, is that going to flood the market and increase the volatility of the price of liquefied natural gas, that the combination of logistics and pricing, supply, demand, make liquefied natural gas unfeasible for Newfoundland?
1: I do know there were ones, and again, just top, I mean, there was the Vermuse Energy Project, and that the problem is, of course, we don't have an operational export terminal in the province. Although there's a lot of talk about that. There's the Placentia Bay, Grassy Point, I think, and of course, you know, this is all happening much to the chagrin. And it's funny you mention it, as the former federal environment minister Stephen Guilbeault is expected this afternoon to announce his resignation as an MP. And much speculation is it has a lot to do with the change of tune of Mr. Carney from what Mr.
3: I never knew that. Thanks for that information.
1: You're welcome. I'm curious to see what former Premier Andrew Furey thinks of it. You know, of course, they were good friends, and I say that tongue in cheek, that Guilbeault was resigning. I mean, by all means, I'm welcome. Dr. Furey would like to share his thoughts on this. I know we say premiers should go, some people say premiers should go away, but I would welcome that call wholeheartedly. In reality, there was no love lost between those two men, and the dislike, for me anyway, that I could see, seemed to go beyond politics. But, you know, the question is not why now? Is he expected to explain that when he announces it today? I mean, Guilbeault was a passionate environmentalist long before politics, former director of the Greenpeace in Quebec for 10 years, you know. So we all knew where he was coming from, what world he was coming from, the Paul Watsons of the world. But, you know, there was no love lost. And so, I mean, Mr. Guilbeault's decision today goes directly, most people believe, to the heart of the problems that they're having even in Alberta today, where, you know, much of that is laid at the feet of Prime Minister Trudeau and his positions on carbon taxes and all the rest of it. But that's a bigger topic for another day. The answer to your question, though, is no, there are no active LNG projects that I have, that I'm aware of, although there are several proposed. So maybe this one could open.
3: That's what I meant, not active, you know. Is there any proposals still on the books? Because I think Placentia Bay is pretty much off the books. I think they've, at least for the time being, give up on the Placentia Bay. And I was not aware of that Vermuse was actually on the books. I heard it had been talked about, but I didn't know that an actual proposal had been presented to the government on it.
1: I don't want to speak out of turn, because only government would know if they have a formal proposal before them. But I do know from stories that I've done in the past that they did secure some partnerships. I can't remember the name of the company now, but for marine and technical development. Now, their targets are into early 2030s. So, you know, and there's so much uncertainty even around that. But those were the two that I can remember off the top of my head, the Vermuse Energy and the Placentia Bay Grassy Point. But I welcome anyone with a little more intel on that, because it's hard to keep exactly a good eye on exactly where those projects are when it comes to investment, when it comes to government pushing it over a line or accepting proposals, and the environmental, of course, aspect to it as well. Patrick, great chat. We didn't get to play off hockey. Maybe tomorrow.
3: I just leave one comment on that. We saw last night that Colorado is out in four straight. I think a lot of people are shocked, like myself.
1: Mm-hmm.
3: With a comment made by Montreal Canadiens and Martin St. Louis, mm-hmm. He said we need to execute faster.
1: Yeah.
3: I am not a coach. I am not. But after seeing what happened to Colorado, hearing what Colorado had to say after the game, I am further emboldened in my proposal is, and that is, guys, what the coach of the Colorado Avalanche said last night: we did not play with enough physicality, and we need to play with or have the ability to play with more power.
1: Yep, and more shots on goal.
3: So anybody out there in the hockey world knows what playing with more power means. What we drafted Slokowski for, mm-hmm. to be a power forward.
1: Absolutely. Patrick, I got to go.
3: That's my solution. And for God's sake, put Jack Eye in the lineup tonight.
1: You're not the only one screaming that. Thanks, Patrick. Good luck. Go Habs.
3: Yes, go Habs.
2: The best of Open Line return shortly.
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1: Let's go right to line number two. Caller, you're on the air.
3: Hey, Brian, how you doing?
1: Pretty good, pretty good. Did you hear our previous caller, and are you kind of same mind?
3: I did, yeah, and he's exactly right. I'm a welder in with transportation and work, so I work in the garage with mechanics, and a lot of the operators are back and forth. Last year they got $12,000 extra. This year they're getting $24,000. And there's nobody here that makes a pile of money. Like, you know, I hear a lot of people, the jokes about the government and stuff like that. Like, my check, I was just saying to a few fellows there, we were comparing checks. Like, I make $1,600 every 2 weeks, clear. Like, I got no problem in, you know, $64,000 a year. So no one's making a pile of money. Previous to me going to this job, I was with the pipe fitters and the baller makers. Everybody was paid, whether you were a pipe fitter or a welder, you're paid the same amount. You would never see, other than like if you went to Alberta on a shutdown or something like that, if you were holding a stainless ticket or, you know, in the welding part of it, you would probably get an extra couple bucks. But like to take, you know, $36,000 now, throw at Pete when there's no one here making a pile of money. Everybody here just seems, you know, I think unemployment is like they're clearing $1,400 now on unemployment. And a journeyman welder is here. Like, and this is the dirtiest job that you would ever, people don't even realize how dirty this is and what people actually does here, you know.
1: Yeah, beyond just being as in dirty as in just getting your hands dirty.
3: It's just a dirty job, yeah. It's just a dirty job. It's a lot of paint. There's a lot of rust. These trucks are falling apart. I mean, it's just a dirty job, right?
1: Yeah, and it's also, I would suggest, kind of risky. You know, I mean, you're involved with all these chemicals. You're in garage situations. It's risky. It's hard work. It's dirty work, as you said. Not in a negative context, but I totally hear what you're saying. And when you're comparing checks in the shop, there's no secrecy here. Everybody knows what everybody's making, right?
3: Oh, yes. I mean, it's, you know, like I said, unemployment is 1,400. So, like, people out there got this way, like, you know, that, you know, that the government is getting a pile of money and got it made. But, I mean, that's what I clear, $1,600 every 2 weeks, you know, and unemployment is 14.
1: Well, from the previous caller talking about the lack of communication with the union or even other umbrella groups, are you feeling that too?
3: Oh yeah, there has been nothing, you know, and I worked out in Full Arm and Long Harbour and Syncrude, you know, like anytime there's anything like that, there's usually a walkout or something, you know.
1: Yeah.
3: And I don't know if that's the route that it's going to have to take, because the union don't seem like they want to do anything. There's no talks, there's no, they think that it's fine, I guess, I don't know. Well, probably not fine, but... There's no communication with it.
1: There's no harm in telling me specifically which union we're talking about, because we're going to make a call out to them and Trades NL and anyone else to try to get to the bottom of this before it even gets to government. You know, I mean, if you can't know what they're fighting for at the table, and if it doesn't involve you and it doesn't advance your cause, then that's a problem.
3: Yeah. Well, that's Nate, right?
1: Yep. Is there a particular bargaining unit or anything like that, or is it just...
3: That's MOS, yeah.
1: Right, the MOS, right.
3: Yeah.
1: Well,
3: yeah.
1: Look, it's funny, you know, how this show takes off. We had one caller, and then we got the emails and your call and the caller before you. This is clearly something that needs to be dealt with, and I just can't get my head around the lack of communication. Clearly, it's a situation that they don't want to discuss.
3: It just seems like to me like the numbers are not here. So, like, in the scratch, we got 4 welders here, right? You know, that's all that's ever been
1: compared
3: here.
1: Compared to the other numbers.
3: Well, they're crying for, say, mechanics.
1: Yeah.
3: Right. They got 8 or 9 mechanics here. They're looking for more. There's mechanics, you know, all over the island. We're welders. There might be a couple in St. John's or, you know, it's just not a lot.
1: It's hard to attract them to when they know that there's a massive disparity, or at least a significant disparity in the wages. Right up to noon here now. A quick sec to wrap up.
3: That's
1: your message.
3: I guess them couple guys covered it off. I'm just winging it here now, basically, you know. But yeah, no, that's it. I mean, I just want to say what they're getting. They're getting basically since last year $36,000 extra.
1: That's a lot.
3: We've been always on the same pay scale in regards of the agreements and hourly wage. And you know, you're here and there's fellows going around talking about what they're going to buy and they're going to go on a trip. Mm-hmm. And, you know, and then there's other, you know, you see the money that you're making. So, you know, it's not hard to do the math on it.
1: Oh, and that's that's where the morale goes downhill. Look, I appreciate...
3: 100%. Yeah.
1: Yep. Appreciate the call. And there's strength in numbers when you call the program, too. So everyone's listening to this today. And I suspect it will go. It'll gather some moss from here on. Thanks for the call and appreciate the input. And we'll reach out to Trades NL and the union, see if we can get some answers for you.
3: All right. Thank you.
1: Okay. Thanks for the call. There we go. That was a wild one and a quick one. Thanks to all the callers. Thanks to Dave Williams back there handling it all like the expert and pro that he is. Everybody, Mozzie won, but drive safely. Drive alive. VOCM cares.
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15: I'm Brian Medore. Provincial government has declared gender-based violence an epidemic in Newfoundland and Labrador and have established a task force to tackle the issue. Government states that such violence is widespread throughout the province and that rates are increasing. The task force is made up of 12 members. Six of those will be advocates and people with lived experience. The other half of the committee will be government officials. Non-government members include survivor Georgina McGraw, the namesake of Georgina's Law, and Lisa Brenton Lake, mother of Courtney Lake. The task force will guide government on several fronts and provide recommendations to government on ending gender-based violence. Minister Leila Evans says the hope is the task force will have recommendations back to government by the fall.
16: So we're going to have short timelines for comprehensive work and then follow up. So this is not going to be like a two-year task force. Basically what it is in the fall, the task force is going to produce a report with some recommendations, but they're going to continue on to work, and we're going to actually start the action before the task force has even finished the work. So we're going to have real action, real deliverables, real support, and real change.
15: A radiothon on the VOCM radio network today in support of the Buren Peninsula Healthcare Foundation has raised over $225,000. That total far surpasses the initial fundraising goal of $200,000. Funds from the radiothon will go toward medical equipment for the region, mental health and addiction programming in schools and communities, dementia-friendly spaces for long-term care residents, and helping patients with everyday costs for things like travel, meals, and accommodations. A 39-year-old was arrested and drugs were seized after RCMP and Port of Basque were contacted about a man driving without a valid license. A search of the vehicle resulted in the seizure of suspected cocaine, contraband cigarettes, a pistol-style pellet gun, and other items consistent with drug trafficking. The vehicle was also seized. The accused, scheduled to appear in court in August on charges of trafficking and cocaine and weapons charges. A 52-year-old woman has been charged with impaired following a single vehicle crash in Conception Bay South Tuesday. RNC recalled to the area Topsail Road and Neal's Line just after 12 noon after a vehicle had left the road. There were no injuries. The woman, whose license was suspended and vehicle impounded, will appear in court at a later date on charges of drunk driving. And there was a huge turnout in Spaniards Bay this week. One of the province's few remaining World War II veterans was laid to rest. John Pauls passed away last week, the age of 102. That's your news. I'm Brian Medore.
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15: St. John's Metro, rest of the Avalon, partly cloudy tonight, winds 30, low 0. Thursday, cloud, fog lifts in the morning, winds 40, a high of 6. Clarenville Central, some cloud, fog, winds 30 tonight, the low 0. Cloudy and 10 on Thursday. South Coast, clear and 0 tonight, sunny and 10 on Thursday. And the West Coast, Southwest Coast, Northern Peninsula, tonight cloud, southeasterlies 40, the low 2. Thursday, sunny, light winds, and a high temperature, 12 degrees.
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13: St. John's Metro, rest of the Avalon, partly cloudy tonight, winds 30, low 0. Thursday, cloud, fog lifts in the morning, winds 40, a high of 6. Clarenville Central, some cloud, fog, winds 30 tonight, the low 0. Cloudy and 10 on Thursday. South Coast, clear and 0 tonight, sunny and 10 on Thursday. And the West Coast, Southwest Coast, Northern Peninsula, tonight cloud, southeasterlies 40, the low 2. Thursday, sunny, light winds, and a high temperature, 12 degrees.
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1: Hi, it's Jerry Lynn Mackey. The Battery is one of the most iconic and photographed neighborhoods in St. John's, but a proposed housing development has sparked massive community backlash. We'll hear from a resident who's fighting to preserve the space. Now try to imagine 4% less university. 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And the final deadline for the Healthcare Foundation Home Lottery is looming. 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
11: St. John's Metro, rest of the Avalon, partly cloudy tonight, winds 30, low 0. Thursday, cloud, fog, lifts in the morning, winds 40, a high of 6. Clarenville Central, some cloud, fog, winds 30 tonight, the low 0. Cloudy and 10 on Thursday. South Coast, clear and 0 tonight, sunny and 10 on Thursday. And the West Coast, Southwest Coast, Northern Peninsula, tonight cloud, southeasterlies 40, the low 2. Thursday, sunny, light winds, and a high temperature, 12 degrees.
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1: I'm Brian Madore. Provincial government has declared gender-based violence an epidemic in Newfoundland and Labrador and have established a task force to tackle the issue. Government states that such violence is widespread throughout the province and that rates are increasing. The task force is made up of 12 members. Six of those will be advocates and people with lived experience. The other half of the committee will be government officials. Non-government members include survivor Georgina McGraw and also Lisa Brenton Lake, the mother of Courtney Lake. The task force will guide government on several fronts and provide recommendations to government on ending gender-based violence. Minister Leila Evans.
2: So we're going to have short timelines for comprehensive work and then follow-up. So this is not going to be like a two-year task force. Basically what it is in the fall, the task force is going to produce a report with some recommendations, but they're going to continue on to work, and we're going to actually start the action before the task force has even finished the work. So we're going to have real action, real deliverables, real support, and real change.
1: Provincial government has instructed the operator of Horizons 106 not to take in any more people while it works with those in the community on comprehensive transition plans for all of the 72 residents currently living in the facility. Government will not be renewing the lease on the old Airport Comfort Inn and will cease transitional housing operations there at the end of the year. For some tenants, that'll mean moving on to independent housing as planned, while for others, it'll mean being placed in newly renovated NLHC homes in the private market with the appropriate wraparound supports.
3: Anyone who's at 106 Serpa Road who's going through that program and following the rules and doing what they need to do for their own self to ensure that they have a proper transition, we're going to be there to help them along the way.
1: And the issue surrounding homelessness continues with word of homeless encampments showing up on Signal Hill. Minister of Social Supports and Well-being was questioned by the opposition's Sherry Gambin-Walsh.
4: Homeless encampments have appeared on Signal Hill. What is the minister's plan to help these people? Or did he agree with the Auditor General that it is too expensive?
5: The Honourable Minister of Social Supports and Well-being.
3: I can certainly say, had the former Liberal administration done the proper planning, we wouldn't be here today. We would not be here in the situation we are today.
1: Tenders closed Thursday afternoon for one stinky and messy job on the Southern Avalon. St. Mary's has been years trying to unite all the players to have the yucky contents of the old fish sauce plant trucked away and buried. The actual job will take several months to complete. Mayor Steve Ryan says at least 8 potential bidders have visited the site. He told VOCM Open Line with Brian Callahan, won't take them long to award the contract.
6: There's certainly been a lot of interest, which is good. It'll be better pricing for us and the government, but at the end of the day, we had to pick somebody that's going to do what we have to get done. It's a big tender. It's over 100 pages. There's a lot of I's, a lot of T's, and it's not just straightforward. So, but we're ready now. We think we're in the home stretch anyway.
1: Forecast: St. John's Metro and the rest of the Avalon for Thursday. Going to be a cloudy day. Fog will lift this morning. Northerlies 40 and a high of 6. Friday, cloudy and 4. Clarenville Central, looking at cloudy skies. Thursday, winds 30, high near 10. Friday, cloudy and plus 4. South Coast, sunny and up to 10 degrees. Today, showers and 7, though, on Friday. The West Coast, Southwest Coast, Northern Peninsula, sunny, light winds and 12 today. Cloudy and only 6 on Friday. That's your newscast. I'm Brian Madore.
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5: Tonight, expect mainly cloudy skies with a low of 2. Tomorrow, clearing in the morning with a high of 12. Currently on the West Coast, it's 6.

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4: Tonight, expect mainly cloudy skies with a low of 2. Tomorrow, clearing in the morning with a high of 12. Currently on the West Coast, it's 6.
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1: I'm Brian Mador. Provincial government has declared gender-based violence an epidemic in Newfoundland and Labrador and have established a task force to tackle the issue. Government states that such violence is widespread throughout the province and that rates are increasing. The task force is made up of 12 members. Six of those will be advocates and people with lived experience. The other half of the committee will be government officials. Non-government members include survivor Georgina McGraw and also Lisa Brenton-Lake, the mother of Courtney Lake. The task force will guide government on several fronts and provide recommendations to government on ending gender-based violence. Minister Leila Evans.
2: So we're going to have short timelines for comprehensive work and then follow-up. So this is not going to be like a two-year task force. Basically what it is in the fall, the task force is going to produce a report with some recommendations, but they're going to continue on to work, and we're going to actually start the action before the task force has even finished their work. So we're going to have real action, real deliverables, real support, and real change.
1: Provincial government has instructed the operator of Horizons 106 not to take in any more people while it works with those in the community on comprehensive transition plans for all of the 72 residents currently living in the facility. Government will not be renewing the lease on the old Airport Comfort Inn and will cease transitional housing operations there at the end of the year. For some tenants, that'll mean moving on to independent housing as planned, while for others, it'll mean being placed in newly renovated NLHC homes in the private market with the appropriate wraparound supports.
3: Anyone who's at 106 Serpa Road who's going through that program and following the rules and doing what they need to do for their own self to ensure that they have a proper transition, we're going to be there to help them along the way.
1: And the issue surrounding homelessness continues with word of homeless encampments showing up on Signal Hill. Minister of Social Supports and Well-being was questioned by the opposition's Sherry Gambin-Walsh.
4: Homeless encampments have appeared on Signal Hill. What is the minister's plan to help these people? Or did he agree with the Auditor General that it is too expensive?
5: The Honourable Minister of Social Supports and Well-being.
3: I can certainly say, had the former Liberal administration done the proper planning, we wouldn't be here today. We would not be here in the situation we are today.
1: Tenders closed Thursday afternoon for one stinky and messy job on the Southern Avalon. St. Mary's has been years trying to unite all the players to have the yucky contents of the old fish sauce plant trucked away and buried. The actual job will take several months to complete. Mayor Steve Ryan says at least 8 potential bidders have visited the site. He told VOCM Open Line with Brian Callahan, won't take them long to award the contract.
6: There's certainly been a lot of interest, which is good. It'll be better pricing for us and the government, but at the end of the day, we had to pick somebody that's going to do what we have to get done. It's a big tender. It's over 100 pages. There's a lot of I's, a lot of T's, and it's not just straightforward. So, but we're ready now. We think we're in the home stretch anyway.
1: Forecast: St. John's Metro and the rest of the Avalon for Thursday. Going to be a cloudy day. Fog will lift this morning. Northerlies 40 and a high of 6. Friday, cloudy and 4. Clarenville Central, looking at cloudy skies. Thursday, winds 30, high near 10. Friday, cloudy and plus 4. South Coast, sunny and up to 10 degrees. Today, showers and 7, though, on Friday. The West Coast, Southwest Coast, Northern Peninsula, sunny, light winds and 12 today. Cloudy and only 6 on Friday. That's your newscast. 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

0: Tonight, expect mainly cloudy skies with a low of 2. Tomorrow, clearing in the morning with a high of 12. Currently on the West Coast, it's 6.
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3: Overnight, expect mainly cloudy skies with a low of 2. Later today, clearing in the morning with a high of 12. Tomorrow brings cloudy skies and a high of 6. Currently on the West Coast, it's 6.
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1: I'm Brian Medore. Provincial government has declared gender-based violence an epidemic in Newfoundland and Labrador and have established a task force to tackle the issue. Government states that such violence is widespread throughout the province and that rates are increasing. The task force is made up of 12 members. Six of those will be advocates and people with lived experience. The other half of the committee will be government officials. Non-government members include survivor Georgina McGraw and also Lisa Brenton Lake, the mother of Courtney Lake. The task force will guide government on several fronts and provide recommendations to government on ending gender-based violence. Minister Leila Evans.
2: So we're going to have short timelines for comprehensive work and then follow up. So this is not going to be like a two-year task force. Basically what it is in the fall, the task force is going to produce a report with some recommendations, but they're going to continue on to work, and we're going to actually start the action before the task force has even finished the work. So we're going to have real action, real deliverables, real support, and real change.
1: Provincial government has instructed the operator of Horizons 106 not to take in any more people while it works with those in the community on comprehensive transition plans for all of the 72 residents currently living in the facility. Government will not be renewing the lease on the old Airport Comfort Inn and will cease transitional housing operations there at the end of the year. For some tenants, that'll mean moving on to independent housing as planned, while for others, it'll mean being placed in newly renovated NLHC homes in the private market with the appropriate wraparound supports.
3: Anyone who's at 106 Serpa Road who's going through that program and following the rules and doing what they need to do for their own self to ensure that they have a proper transition, we're going to be there to help them along the way.
1: And the issue surrounding homelessness continues with word of homeless encampments showing up on Signal Hill. Minister of Social Supports and Well-being was questioned by the opposition's Sherry Gambin-Walsh.
4: Homeless encampments have appeared on Signal Hill. What is the minister's plan to help these people? Or did he agree with the Auditor General that it is too expensive?
5: The Honourable Minister of Social Supports and Well-being.
3: I can certainly say, had the former Liberal administration done the proper planning, we wouldn't be here today. We would not be here in the situation we are today.
1: Tenders closed Thursday afternoon for one stinky and messy job on the Southern Avalon. St. Mary's has been years trying to unite all the players to have the yucky contents of the old fish sauce plant trucked away and buried. The actual job will take several months to complete. Mayor Steve Ryan says at least 8 potential bidders have visited the site. He told VOCM Open Line with Brian Callahan, won't take them long to award the contract.
6: There's certainly been a lot of interest, which is good. It'll be better pricing for us and the government, but at the end of the day, we had to pick somebody that's going to do what we have to get done. It's a big tender. It's over 100 pages. There's a lot of I's, a lot of T's, and it's not just straightforward. So, but we're ready now. We think we're in the home stretch anyway.
1: Forecast: St. John's Metro and the rest of the Avalon for Thursday. Going to be a cloudy day. Fog will lift this morning. Northerlies 40 and a high of 6. Friday, cloudy and 4. Clarenville Central, looking at cloudy skies. Thursday, winds 30, high near 10. Friday, cloudy and plus 4. South Coast, sunny and up to 10 degrees. Today, showers and 7, though, on Friday. The West Coast, Southwest Coast, Northern Peninsula, sunny, light winds and 12 today. Cloudy and only 6 on Friday. That's your newscast. I'm Brian Medore.
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4: Overnight, expect mainly cloudy skies with a low of 2. Later today, clearing in the morning with a high of 12. Tomorrow brings cloudy skies and a high of 6. Currently on the West Coast, it's 6.
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4: Overnight, expect mainly cloudy skies with a low of 2. Later today, clearing in the morning with a high of 12. Tomorrow brings cloudy skies and a high of 6. Currently on the West Coast, it's 6.
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1: I'm Brian Madore. Provincial government has declared gender-based violence an epidemic in Newfoundland and Labrador and have established a task force to tackle the issue. Government states that such violence is widespread throughout the province and that rates are increasing. The task force is made up of 12 members. Six of those will be advocates and people with lived experience. The other half of the committee will be government officials. Non-government members include survivor Georgina McGraw and also Lisa Brenton Lake, the mother of Courtney Lake. The task force will guide government on several fronts and provide recommendations to government on ending gender-based violence. Minister Leila Evans.
2: So we're going to have short timelines for comprehensive work and then follow up. So this is not going to be like a two-year task force. Basically what it is in the fall, the task force is going to produce a report with some recommendations, but they're going to continue on to work, and we're going to actually start the action before the task force has even finished the work. So we're going to have real action, real deliverables, real support, and real change.
1: Provincial government has instructed the operator of Horizons 106 not to take in any more people while it works with those in the community on comprehensive transition plans for all of the 72 residents currently living in the facility. Government will not be renewing the lease on the old Airport Comfort Inn and will cease transitional housing operations there at the end of the year. For some tenants, that'll mean moving on to independent housing as planned, while for others, it'll mean being placed in newly renovated NLHC homes in the private market with the appropriate wraparound supports.
3: Anyone who's at 106 Serpa Road who is going through that program and following the rules and doing what they need to do for their own self to ensure that they have a proper transition, we're going to be there to help them along the way.
1: And the issue surrounding homelessness continues with word of homeless encampments showing up on Signal Hill. Minister of Social Supports and Well-being was questioned by the opposition's Sherry Gambin-Walsh.
4: Homeless encampments have appeared on Signal Hill. What is the minister's plan to help these people? Or did he agree with the Auditor General that it is too expensive?
5: The Honourable Minister of Social Supports and Well-being.
3: I can certainly say, had the former Liberal administration done the proper planning, we wouldn't be here today. We would not be here in the situation we are today.
1: Tenders closed Thursday afternoon for one stinky and messy job on the Southern Avalon. St. Mary's has been years trying to unite all the players to have the yucky contents of the old fish sauce plant trucked away and buried. The actual job will take several months to complete. Mayor Steve Ryan says at least 8 potential bidders have visited the site. He told VOCM Open Line with Brian Callahan, won't take them long to award the contract.
6: There's certainly been a lot of interest, which is good. It'll be better pricing for us from the government, but at the end of the day, we had to pick somebody that's going to do what we have to get done. It's a big tender. It's over 100 pages. There's a lot of I's, a lot of T's, and it's not just straightforward. So, but we're ready now. We think we're in the home stretch anyway.
1: Forecast: St. John's Metro and the rest of the Avalon for Thursday. Going to be a cloudy day. Fog will lift this morning. Northerlies 40 and a high of 6. Friday, cloudy and 4. Clarenville Central, looking at cloudy skies. Thursday, winds 30, high near 10. Friday, cloudy and plus 4. South Coast, sunny and up to 10 degrees. Today, showers and 7, though, on Friday. The West Coast, Southwest Coast, Northern Peninsula, sunny, light winds and 12 today. Cloudy and only 6 on Friday. That's your newscast. I'm Brian Madore.
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4: Wednesday night, we'll see skies becoming partly cloudy with a low of 0. Thursday brings mainly sunny skies and a high of 10. Friday features a high of 5. Currently in Marystown, it's 4.
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1: I'm Claudette Barnes with your Community Minute. 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
3: Overnight, expect a low of 0 under partly cloudy skies. Later today, a high of 10 with mainly sunny skies. Tomorrow brings a high of 5. Currently in Marystown, it's 2.
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1: I'm Brian Mador. Provincial government has declared gender-based violence an epidemic in Newfoundland and Labrador and has established a task force to tackle the issue. Government states that such violence is widespread throughout the province and that rates are increasing. The task force is made up of 12 members. Six of those will be advocates and people with lived experience. The other half of the committee will be government officials. Non-government members include survivor Georgina McGraw and also Lisa Brenton Lake, the mother of Courtney Lake. The task force will guide government on several fronts and provide recommendations to government on ending gender-based violence. Minister Leila Evans.
2: So we're going to have short timelines for comprehensive work and then follow-up. So this is not going to be like a two-year task force. Basically what it is in the fall, the task force is going to produce a report with some recommendations, but they're going to continue on to work, and we're going to actually start the action before the task force has even finished the work. So we're going to have real action, real deliverables, real support, and real change.
1: Provincial government has instructed the operator of Horizons 106 not to take in any more people while it works with those in the community on comprehensive transition plans for all of the 72 residents currently living in the facility. Government will not be renewing the lease on the old Airport Comfort Inn and will cease transitional housing operations there at the end of the year. For some tenants, that'll mean moving on to independent housing as planned, while for others, it'll mean being placed in newly renovated NLHC homes in the private market with the appropriate wraparound supports.
3: Anyone who's at 106 Serpa Road who's going through that program and following the rules and doing what they need to do for their own self to ensure that they have a proper transition, we're going to be there to help them along the way.
1: And the issue surrounding homelessness continues with word of homeless encampments showing up on Signal Hill. Minister of Social Supports and Well-being was questioned by the opposition's Sherry Gambin-Walsh.
4: Homeless encampments have appeared on Signal Hill. What is the minister's plan to help these people? Or did he agree with the Auditor General that it is too expensive?
5: The Honourable Minister of Social Supports and Well-being.
3: I can certainly say, had the former Liberal administration done the proper planning, we wouldn't be here today. We would not be here in the situation we are today.
1: Tenders closed Thursday afternoon for one stinky and messy job on the Southern Avalon. St. Mary's has been years trying to unite all the players to have the yucky contents of the old fish sauce plant trucked away and buried. The actual job will take several months to complete. Mayor Steve Ryan says at least 8 potential bidders have visited the site. He told VOCM Open Line with Brian Callahan, won't take them long to award the contract.
6: There starts to be a lot of interest, which is good. It'll be better pricing for us and the government. But at the end of the day, we had to pick somebody that's going to do what we have to get done. It's a big tender. It's over 100 pages. There's a lot of I's, a lot of T's. And it's not just straightforward. So, but we're ready now. We think we're in the home stretch anyway.
1: Forecast, St. John's Metro and the rest of the Avalon for Thursday. Going to be a cloudy day. Fog will lift this morning, northerlies 40 and a high of 6. Friday, cloudy and 4. Clarenville Central, looking at cloudy skies. Thursday, winds 30, high near 10. Friday, cloudy and plus 4. South Coast, sunny and up to 10 degrees. Today, showers and 7, though, on Friday. The West Coast, Southwest Coast, Northern Peninsula, sunny, light winds and 12 today. Cloudy and only 6 on Friday. That's your newscast. I'm Brian Mador.
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3: Overnight, expect mainly cloudy skies with a low of 2. Later today, clearing in the morning with a high of 12. Tomorrow, it will be cloudy with a high of 6. Currently on the West Coast, it's 5.
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4: Overnight, expect mainly cloudy skies with a low of 2. Later today, clearing in the morning with a high of 12. Tomorrow, it will be cloudy with a high of 6. Currently on the West Coast, it's 5.
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1: I'm Brian Medore. Provincial government has declared gender-based violence an epidemic in Newfoundland and Labrador and have established a task force to tackle the issue. Government states that such violence is widespread throughout the province and that rates are increasing. The task force is made up of 12 members. Six of those will be advocates and people with lived experience. The other half of the committee will be government officials. Non-government members include survivor Georgina McGraw and also Lisa Brenton Lake, the mother of Courtney Lake. The task force will guide government on several fronts and provide recommendations to government on ending gender-based violence. Minister Leila Evans.
2: So we're going to have short-time loans for comprehensive work and then follow-up. So this is not going to be like a two-year task force. Basically what it is in the fall, the task force is going to produce a report with some recommendations, but they're going to continue on to work, and we're going to actually start the action before the task force has even finished the work. So we're going to have real action, real deliverables, real support, and real change.
1: Provincial government has instructed the operator of Horizons 106 not to take in any more people while it works with those in the community on comprehensive transition plans for all of the 72 residents currently living in the facility. Government will not be renewing the lease on the old Airport Comfort Inn and will cease transitional housing operations there at the end of the year. For some tenants, that'll mean moving on to independent housing as planned, while for others, it'll mean being placed in newly renovated NLHC homes in the private market with the appropriate wraparound supports.
3: Anyone who's at 106 Serpa Road who's going through that program and following the rules and doing what they need to do for their own self to ensure that they have a proper transition, we're going to be there to help them along the way.
1: And the issue surrounding homelessness continues with word of homeless encampments showing up on Signal Hill. Minister of Social Supports and Well-being was questioned by the opposition's Sherry Gambin-Walsh.
4: Homeless encampments have appeared on Signal Hill. What is the minister's plan to help these people? Or did he agree with the Auditor General that it is too expensive?
5: The Honourable Minister of Social Supports and Well-being.
3: I can certainly say, had the former Liberal administration done the proper planning, we wouldn't be here today. We would not be here in the situation we are today.
1: Tenders closed Thursday afternoon for one stinky and messy job on the Southern Avalon. St. Mary's has been years trying to unite all the players to have the yucky contents of the old fish sauce plant trucked away and buried. The actual job will take several months to complete. Mayor Steve Ryan says at least 8 potential bidders have visited the site. He told VOCM Open Line with Brian Callahan, won't take them long to award the contract.
6: There's certainly been a lot of interest, which is good. It'll be better pricing for us from the government, but at the end of the day, we had to pick somebody that's going to do what we have to get done. It's a big tender, it's over 100 pages, there's a lot of I's, a lot of T's, and it's not just straightforward. So, but we're ready now, we think we're in the home stretch anyway.
1: Forecast, St. John's Metro and the rest of the Avalon for Thursday. Going to be a cloudy day. Fog will lift this morning, northerlies 40 and a high of 6. Friday, cloudy and 4. Clarenville Central, looking at cloudy skies. Thursday, winds 30, high near 10. Friday, cloudy and plus 4. South Coast, sunny and up to 10 degrees. Today, showers and 7, though, on Friday. The West Coast, Southwest Coast, Northern Peninsula, sunny, light winds and 12 today. Cloudy and only 6 on Friday. That's your newscast. I'm Brian Medore.
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4: Overnight, expect mainly cloudy skies with a low of 2. Later today, clearing in the morning with a high of 12. Tomorrow, it will be cloudy with a high of 6. Currently on the West Coast, it's 5.
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1: I'm Sarah Strickland. There's a nice drop in fuel prices this morning. Gas is down 10.5 cents. Diesel drops 7.3 cents on the island and 7.6 cents in Labrador West. Furnace oil is down 6.3 cents. Stove oil decreases by 6.7 cents. Some residents in the town of Stephenville have been advised to evacuate after an historic military munition was turned in to the local detachment. The item was discovered in nearby St. George's and is currently being stored by police in Stephenville. Officers went door to door to let residents in the Oregon Drive area know about the risk associated with the munition and offer them the option to evacuate. The item is being monitored and will be disposed of once experts with the Department of National Defense arrive in the province. The Stephenville detachment is closed to the public for the time being. Premier Tony Wakeham says the number of cases being thrown out in the court system due to Jordan applications is unacceptable. Yesterday, CBC Investigates published a report indicating that in the last 18 months, at least 24 cases have been dropped because they exceeded Jordan timelines, many of which included serious offenses such as sexual assault. Wakeham says that is clearly not acceptable.
2: I mean, none of us would want to see that kind of delays in our justice system that cause that kind of thing to happen. And as we have said before, and we'll continue to say, we have to do better. We have to do better. There's no other thing to say than that. I cannot make excuses. I simply say we have to do better.
1: Wakeham, noting that the Justice Minister is working on the files, says work is ongoing to try to improve conditions in the court system. The provincial government has declared gender-based violence an epidemic in Newfoundland and Labrador and have established a task force to tackle the issue. Government states that such violence is widespread throughout the province and that rates are increasing. The task force is made up of 12 members. Six of those will be advocates and people with lived experience, while the other half of the committee will be government officials. Non-government members include survivor Georgina McGraw, the namesake of Georgina's Law, and Lisa Brenton Lake, the mother of Courtney Lake. The task force will guide government on several fronts and provide recommendations to government on ending gender-based violence. Minister Leela Evans says the hope is for the task force to have recommendations back to government by the fall.
3: So we're going to have short timelines for comprehensive work and then follow-up. So this is not going to be like a two-year task force. Basically what it is in the fall, the task force is going to produce a report with some recommendations, but they're going to continue on to work, and we're going to actually start the action before the task force has even finished their work. So we're going to have real action, real deliverables, real support, and real change.
1: Former Environment Minister Stephen Guibeault says he will step down as an MP with a sense of pride in what he's accomplished. Guibeault announced his plans to leave Parliament this summer and says it's time for him to pursue environmental protection and fight against climate change in a different way. The staunch environmentalist quit cabinet and has become disillusioned by what he calls the dismantling of climate policies since Mark Carney became Prime Minister. His resignation announcement comes less than 2 weeks after Carney signed an energy pact with Alberta, pledging federal support for a new pipeline to the West Coast. Female politicians in Saskatchewan's legislature will soon have their own designated washroom after going without one for over 110 years. Male politicians have had their own bathroom since the legislature opened in 1912, but female members have been using smaller public washrooms. Opposition NDP House Leader Nicole Saar says the addition is welcome.
4: And you don't have amenities for women that are equal to what are available to men, you are telling those MLAs and the community at large that one group of people is more important than the other. That's what's most important here.
1: Prime Minister Mark Carney says his government's long-awaited artificial intelligence strategy will be released next week. The strategy was initially promised to be tabled by the end of the year by AI Minister Evan Solomon. Earlier this month, Solomon said the strategy will consider the technology's impact on the labor market. He has also recently said that Canada must strike a balance between AI cheerleaders and those who are completely opposed to the technology. That's your news. I'm Sarah Strickland.
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8: Today features clearing skies and a high of 12. Tonight, expect clear skies with cloudiness increasing near midnight and a low of 1. Tomorrow will be cloudy with a high of 8. Currently on the West Coast, it's 4.
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4: Today features clearing skies and a high of 12. Tonight, expect clear skies with cloudiness increasing near midnight and a low of 1. Tomorrow will be cloudy with a high of 8. Currently on the West Coast, it's 4.
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1: At 6 o'clock, yep, it's snowing in Metro. Temperature is at 1. Good morning. I'm Sarah Strickland. Some residents in the town of Stephenville have been advised to evacuate after an historic military munition was turned in to the local detachment. The item was discovered in nearby St. George's and is currently being stored by police in Stephenville. Officers went door to door to let residents in the Oregon Drive area know about the risk associated with the munition and offer them the option to evacuate. The item is being monitored and will be disposed of once experts with the Department of National Defense arrive in the province. The Stephenville detachment is closed to the public for the time being. There's a nice drop in fuel prices this morning. Gas is down 10.5 cents. Diesel drops 7.3 cents on the island and 7.6 cents in Labrador West. Furnace oil is down 6.3 cents. The price of stove oil decreases 6.7 cents. Premier Tony Wakeham says the number of cases being thrown out in the court system due to Jordan applications is unacceptable. Yesterday, CBC Investigates published a report indicating that in the last 18 months, at least 24 cases have been dropped because they exceeded Jordan timelines, many of which included serious offenses such as sexual assault. Wakeham says that is clearly not acceptable.
2: I mean, none of us would want to see that kind of delays in our justice system that cause that kind of thing to happen. And as we have said before, and we'll continue to say, we have to do better. We have to do better. There's no other thing to say than that. I cannot make excuses. I simply say we have to do better.
1: The provincial government has declared gender-based violence an epidemic in Newfoundland and Labrador and has established a task force to tackle the issue. Government states that such violence is widespread throughout the province and that rates are increasing. The task force is made up of 12 members. 6 of those will be advocates and people with lived experience, while the other half of the committee will be government officials. Non-government members include survivor Georgina McGraw, the namesake of Georgina's Law, and Lisa Brenton Lake, the mother of Courtney Lake. The task force will guide government on several fronts and provide recommendations to government on ending gender-based violence. Minister Leela Evans says the hope is for the task force to have recommendations back to government by the fall.
3: So we're going to have short timelines for comprehensive work and then follow up. So this is not going to be like a two-year task force. Basically what it is in the fall, the task force is going to produce a report with some recommendations, but they're going to continue on to work, and we're going to actually start the action before the task force has even finished the work. So we're going to have real action, real deliverables, real support, and real change.
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7: Sarah, it's a light snow shower. It's not full-on snowing. It's just a light snow shower happening in the metro area right now. The good news is, as Sarah mentioned, gas went down by like almost 10 cents or something. So woohoo to that. You take the good, you take the bad. I won't go on. We do have, even though it's snowing, we have sensible driving conditions. Of course, you do want to watch those snowy conditions. If it's worse at higher elevations this morning, you definitely have to keep an eye out for that. Across the island, roads are looking dry and clear. And I know that it is cold still everywhere else. I don't know if everyone else is getting snow. Text me. Text me if you're seeing that in your area. 709-273-5211. All right, we're going to continue to see slowdowns in and around Fox Trap Access there. Construction work happening. Portugal Cove Road at Major's Path is a delay for drivers, especially on Portugal Cove Road in both directions. And then there's also a lane reduction on Columbus Drive at Waterford Bridge Road overpass. So that's a bit of a slowdown as well. That's your VOCM traffic. I'm Jerry Lynn Mackey.
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1: St. John's Metro, rest of the Avalon and Clarenville, some sunny breaks today. Winds from the north of 30 and a high of 6. Cloudy with drizzle and fog overnight. Winds at 30, low of 0. Overcast tomorrow, northeasterly winds 30 and a high of plus 5. Central Newfoundland, sunshine by lunchtime with northeasterly winds at 30 and a high of 11. Cloudy this evening, drizzle and fog overnight. Winds at 30, a low of 0. Cloudy for tomorrow, northeasterly winds at 30 and a high of plus 4. South coast for today, some sunshine, a high of 10. Cloudy tonight, northeasterly winds 40 and a low of plus 2. Cloudy tomorrow, winds at 40 and a high of 8. For the west coast, southwest coast, northern peninsula, sun and cloud for today and a high of 12. A few clouds tonight, northeasterly winds 30 and a low of plus 1. Tomorrow, overcast, winds at 30 and a high of 8. Right now in St. John's, we do have some snow out there. Temperature is at the freezing mark. Winds are gusting to 40 at the airport. Back with an update at 6:30 for VOCM News. I'm Sarah Strickland.
0: This is your VOCM Mornings with Jerry Lynn Mackey and Russell Bowers.
7: We're at 9 minutes past 6 o'clock on this snowy Thursday morning. It's not sticking to the ground. It cannot last. That is the only takeaway.
9: Saints preserve us.
7: I know. I haven't seen it this late in the year since like 1991 or something. This is bananas.
9: It's almost June.
7: Yeah, yeah, yeah. And in 91, I think it snowed right up until like the 9th of June or something like that in Metro.
9: I remember standing on Water Street that year and seeing the snow come down in June.
7: Yep.
9: I blamed the Northern Pikes at the time.
7: Why?
9: Because they had an album out called Snow in June that summer.
7: There you go. They released it that year.
9: Yeah,
7: exactly. Everybody remembers. Yeah,
9: everybody remembers where they were when.
7: Yeah, and here we are today. We've got a big hour. We're going to check in with Justice Minister Helen Conway Ottenheimer on the Jordan rule and how it's impacted the courts. Of course, if there's a delay in a trial, you know, everyone is afforded the right to a timely trial. So if it goes on too long, it gets thrown out in this country. So we'll talk more about that.
9: Let's talk about the weather, shall we?
7: All right, let's do it. I don't know if I want to. Let's bring in meteorologist Haley Wigmore joining us now on behalf of Environment Canada Gander Weather Office. Good morning, Haley.
10: Good morning. How's it going today?
7: Well, you know, it's a little bit of a light snow shower in St. John's right now, and I know it can't last, but it's destroying morale. What can we expect?
10: Yeah, so for northeastern Newfoundland today, it'll be pretty much mostly cloudy. As you said, St. John's is getting some flurries right now. That should taper off this morning. These cloudy skies will pretty much persist through till Friday, through all day Friday, and drizzle and fog patches will develop overnight tonight and taper off during the day tomorrow. And temperatures today and tomorrow will pretty much be in that mid to high single digits. Going to western Newfoundland, skies will become more of a mix of sun and cloud today with pleasant highs in the low to mid-teens. So it will become cloudy tonight and stay pretty much cloudy tomorrow. And tomorrow for western Newfoundland, temperatures will be more in the high single digits. And then along the south coast there, conditions will also trend towards more of that mix of sun and cloud today before the cloudiness increases tonight. Showers will move into Port of Basque area this evening, bringing around 5 millimeters. While the rest of the south coast will pretty much see a chance of some showers overnight and through to Friday as well. And temperatures there will pretty much be in the high single digits.
7: It's a little early, but Friday's looking drizzly. How is the rest of the weekend looking?
10: Yeah, so Saturday, pretty much. So there'll be some showers or drizzles for pretty much for central Newfoundland all the way to the Avalon there. Those should taper off Saturday night, and Sunday will pretty much just be more of a mainly cloudy with the chance of some showers overnight Sunday.
7: Haley, can you give us any indication when we'll be out of this northeasterly flow, especially in and around Metro?
10: Yeah, so it pretty much lingers through Saturday, and we pretty much stay in that northeasterly flow. It's a little bit lighter on Sunday, but it finally becomes light and variable more like Monday.
7: All right, I'm holding out for that. Haley Wigmore, thank you so much for joining us this morning and giving us the information on the weather.
10: No problem. Have a good one.
7: Same to you. Haley Wigmore joining us from the Gander Weather Office this morning.
11: All right, let's see what's going on with our question of the day, shall we? And I'll quickly recap yesterday's question. Given the findings of the Auditor General's latest report, do you think it was appropriate for the previous government to take on that lease at the former Comfort Inn? Well, 84% of you chimed in to say no, it wasn't. 16% said yes, it was. That was yesterday's results. What's today's question?
7: Brand new one for Thursday, the 28th of May. We're asking, do you believe that declaring gender-based violence as an epidemic in Newfoundland and Labrador will lead to a lower incidence rate? It's a yes or no option you can choose from at VOCM.com. And of course, we would love to hear from you on this. You can always text us 709-273-5211. Long distance, 888-590-8626. You can leave a voicemail at that number. Do you think it was necessary? Do you notice yourself that, you know, we have a higher incidence of this in Newfoundland and Labrador? Get in touch. And of course, one lucky listener who does reach out will win a VOCM Sip Listen Travel Mug and a Golf Shots gift card valued at $30. For you don't have to be a golf player to enjoy Golf Shots. It's a cocktail bar located on Commonwealth Avenue in Mount Pearl. We're at 14 minutes after 6.
11: Premier Tony Wakeham says the number of cases being thrown out of the court system due to Jordan applications is unacceptable. Yesterday, a CBC Investigates report indicated that the last 18 months, 24 cases have been dropped because they exceeded what's called Jordan timelines. And those included some serious offenses, such as sexual assault. Well, Minister of Justice Helen Conway Ottenheimer weighed in on this yesterday.
12: So it's good news. And it is the first step towards our courts getting back on track. And I'm very encouraged by the notice that was released yesterday, in which the provincial court indicated that there is now movement in terms of opening, resuming court operations in St. John's, in Grand Falls, Windsor, and in Stephenville Court. So, We are very encouraged by that news, and we're looking forward to that continuing as we move forward. So I can say with respect to the courts, as you know, it is not my responsibility in terms of the operations of the courts, and I have to be very mindful of that, and I have great respect for the independence of the judiciary in these matters. So in terms of actual the new scheduling of the operations and the resuming, I try to ensure that we have that independence with the courts. However, I can say that the working group, I will be continuing to consult with them to ensure that we have, oversight in terms of some of the findings that the court working group found, because they did great work. And I think, as we go forward, we will analyze that. But I can say, we're still in early days. These systemic issues issues that happened in our court system certainly did not happen overnight, as we are all aware. We know that these issues were building for many years, and so with the investments, starting off with the investments that we've made in Budget 2026, I'm very optimistic that we're going to see this movement like we saw yesterday. I also would like to note that in addition to the investments, we've also are looking at, you know, as part of our strategy and our plan in the Department of Justice to ensure that we have legislative initiatives that also will assist in relieving some of the pressures in the courts. As well, you know, so I think that's important to acknowledge. It's not just about financial investments, but it's also about, you know, going along with that, we have to

0: the entire justice system. Like it's hard to just isolate one area because every single decision that's made in our justice system, whether it's with respect to policing or whether it's with respect to Crown attorneys and investments with Crown attorneys, investments with policing, investments with our courts, all of these things work together. So, you know, to just say what is the next step, we're working on all of those things. We're working on making sure that our police, have the supports that they need. Just recently, we have two initiatives with the RNC special constables, as well as the RCMP auxiliary. Those two initiatives are going to help relieve the pressures with respect to policing, but that will also have impacts as well with respect to the courts. Like, they are all interconnected. Same thing with the Crown attorneys. We see more investments in Crown attorneys, so we're going to have more Crown attorneys that are able to do the job, and so they're going to also impact the matters that get prosecuted and then get brought before the courts. And then when you have we have our courts, and we see the investments that we've made. You know, we have seven new judges, and one of those judges will be for small claims court. Another will be, for example, out in Stephenville Court. All of these things together are really going to have an impact, but it's not going to happen overnight.
1: That is the Justice Minister, Alan Conway Ottenheimer, responding to some of the issues around the courts and a number of cases being thrown out due to it taking too long to get to trial, and the Premier has called that unacceptable. All right, coming up now to 20 minutes after 6 here on your VOCM Mornings.
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4: And your weather for Thursday, starting with St. John's metro area, as well as the rest of the Avalon and Clarenville. Sunny breaks today at a high of 6. Some drizzle and fog overnight. Overcast on Friday at a high of 5 degrees. For central Newfoundland, should be sunny by lunchtime today at a high getting to 11. Drizzle and fog overnight, cloudy on Friday, and a high of just plus 4. Along the south coast, it's sunshine today and a high of 10 degrees. Cloudy overnight and cloudy into Friday as well, and tomorrow's high looking at 8 degrees. And for the west coast, southwest coast, and northern peninsula, sun and cloud today and a nice high of 12 degrees. Cloudy overnight and overcast on Friday. Tomorrow's high, 8.
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6: Now let's head over to the VOCM newsroom and check in on some of the top headlines this morning. The provincial government has declared gender-based violence an epidemic in Newfoundland and Labrador and have established a task force to tackle the issue. Some residents in the town of Stephenville have been advised to evacuate after an historic military munition was found and turned in to the local detachment. And tenders closed this afternoon for that one stinky and messy job on the Southern Avalon, the fish sauce plant. We'll have these topics and more for your next VOCM News, and that's coming up at 6:30. 6:25. So the Canadian Taxpayers Federation is voicing concern over the use of the Mount Pearl Urgent Care Clinic, which has no timeline to open for its intended purpose. Government is leasing the site on Topsail Road at nearly $1.2 million annually, which is set to host the Mundy Pond walk-in clinic until staff can be secured for that site. I have a dry throat, excuse me. So they're also leasing this site on Stavanger Drive at $900,000 a year. Well, Devin Drover with the Federation says if the province had less red tape in its hiring process, government would be able to open the Mount Pearl facility and others across the province. He speaks with VOCM's Zach Power.
7: Absolutely. I mean, I think the big picture here is that, you know, taxpayers absolutely should care about efficiency in healthcare spending because it makes up about 42% of Newfoundland and Labrador's entire provincial budget. So, you know, when you're spending that much taxpayer money on one area of government at a time where we're also racking up massive government debt, every dollar matters and every delay matters. So I think that's a, you know, a big issue that we need to confront honestly here is, you know, why are we seeing these delays in clinic opening and, you know, how can we solve that issue?
8: One thing that we've heard from Minister Barry Petten, the Minister of Infrastructure, is that he still wants to go forward with his plans for urgent care clinic, I should say, in CBS, something that the province wants to build. Do you think that we should kind of open that up first in Mount Pearl?
7: Yeah, absolutely. I mean, I think, you know, I understand the minister is, you know, would like to see one of these clinics in his constituency. But, you know, I think a lot of the, you know, what I've been reading and what I've been hearing from officials within the public service is that, you know, a lot of the issue ultimately boils down to being able to recruit doctors, recruit nurses and other medical professionals to fulfill these roles. And I think that's a lot of the reason why, you know, they've cited that they can't open this clinic on time. And, you know, I understand that's not a unique issue to Newfoundland and Labrador in terms of medical professional recruitment. You know, jurisdictions across Canada and even the United States are competing aggressively for healthcare workers. But, you know, I think it comes down ultimately to competitiveness. You know, if Newfoundland and Labrador wants to recruit and retain medical professionals, you know, these people often go, they make decisions based on where their paychecks go furthest. And, you know, Newfoundland and Labrador still have some of the highest taxes in Canada. We have some of the highest income tax rates. We have the highest sales tax in the country. So I understand if you're a nurse, a physician, or another highly skilled medical professional looking for job offers, you're likely going to go somewhere where, you know, taxes are lower. And I will, you know, say that the Wakem government did take meaningful steps with tax relief this year. And in our upcoming report, we actually say that they've went the furthest anywhere in the country this year. But, you know, I think we still have further steps to go so that we can fulfill these positions, open up, you know, these clinics for their intended purposes, and then ultimately be able to open up, you know, additional clinics if that's the government's desire.
8: Is giving more tax breaks to those who are trying to get into a hard-to-fill position part of that?
7: Yeah, absolutely. And I think the, you know, evidence shows time and time again that, you know, people in these high-demand positions, whether it's in healthcare or, you know, in other kind of, I don't want to say niche, but very specialized positions, tend to go where, you know, they have the best economic opportunity. And, you know, we have seen some tax relief in Newfoundland and Labrador, but it is still very expensive to live here. You know, we have high costs across the board. You even look at things like everyday essentials like groceries, it's quite high. So, you know, when we have high living costs, when we have high income tax rates, we have the highest sales tax in the country, you know, essentially, if you're going to recruit these professionals, all the evidence shows that we need to reduce the cost of living for them. That can be, you know, the form of tax relief.
8: Getting back to this lease at the urgent care facility in Mount Pearl, is there one particular side that's to blame for this in your mind? Do you blame the PCs or the Liberals, or is it a bit of both?
7: Well, I mean, I think, you know, politicians of both stripes have a tendency to overpromise and underdeliver. And I also appreciate that I know from speaking to, you know, some of the members of the new government who have come in and trying to understand the healthcare system a bit better and some of the delays. And some of it ultimately even comes outside of the government's direct, you know, the politicians, you know, direct understanding of issues like recruitment. From my understanding, there's a lot of red tape involved right now in recruitment with the NLHS. So even after, you know, they identify quality candidates for these positions, a lot of it comes down to, you know, the red tape and bureaucracy and getting them, you know, getting all of the ducks in a row, getting all the contracts and the paperwork signed. And I think, you know, when we're having that kind of issue, regardless if it was when the Liberals were in government, because they were experiencing the same problems, or now with Progressive Conservatives, I think ultimately the problem is there's too much bureaucracy and red tape within the hiring and recruitment of physicians and other medical professionals that really needs to be dealt with here. You know, I just think at the end of the day, taxpayers want two things. They want access to healthcare, and they want government spending handled responsibly. And, you know, I think, you know, the onus is on the new government. I understand it's early days, it's been less than a year, but they need to start taking action to reduce red tape and really be able to focus on, you know, ensuring that the system is operating as efficiently as possible.
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9: At 6:30, we have mostly cloudy skies, temperature at 1 in St. John's. Good morning, I'm Sarah Strickland. There's a nice drop in fuel prices this morning. Gas is down 10.5 cents. Diesel drops 7.3 cents on the island and 7.6 cents in Labrador West. Furnace oil is down 6.3 cents. The price of stove oil decreases by 6.7 cents. Some residents in the town of Stephenville have been advised to evacuate after an historic military munition was turned in to the local detachment. The item was discovered in nearby St. George's and is currently being stored by police in Stephenville. Officers went door to door to let residents in the Oregon Drive area know about the risk associated with the munition and offer them the option to evacuate. The item is being monitored and will be disposed of once experts with the Department of National Defense arrive in the province. The Stephenville detachment is closed to the public for the time being. A 52-year-old woman has been charged with impaired following a single vehicle crash in a school zone in Conception Bay South on Tuesday. The RNC was called to the area of Topsail Road and Neal's Line over the lunch hour after a vehicle had left the road. There were no injuries. The woman, whose license was suspended and vehicle impounded, will appear in court at a later date on charges of drunk driving. The provincial government has instructed the operator of Horizons 106 not to take in any more people while it works with those in the community on comprehensive transition plans for all of the 72 residents currently living in the facility. The lease on the old Airport Comfort Inn will come to an end around Christmas. For some tenants, that will mean moving on to independent housing as planned, while for others, it will mean being placed in newly renovated NLHC homes and the private market. Wall says the full plan will be released soon.
10: Anyone who's at 106 Serpa Road who's going through that program and following the rules and doing what they need to do for their own self to ensure that they have a proper transition, we're going to be there to help them along the way.
9: Female politicians in Saskatchewan's legislature will soon have their own designated washroom after going without one for over 110 years. Male politicians have had their own bathrooms since the legislature opened in 1912, but female members have been using the smaller public washrooms. Opposition NDP House Leader Nicole Saar says the addition is welcome.
11: And you don't have amenities for women that are equal to what are available to men, you are telling those MLAs and the community at large that one group of people is more important than the other. That's what's most important here.
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6: Good Thursday morning, and well, a light snow shower a little bit earlier. Not sure what's happening out there now, but you know, the bottom line is it's not sticking to the ground and it can't last. So, and we're not into June just yet. It's not that horrible, and it's really not affecting the drive in any noticeable way right now. Just be aware that when you step out your front door, you may shed a tear. You just might. But beyond that, well, not bad driving, like I say, and actually good driving conditions for other areas across the island, dry and clear. Looking at the travel outlets, the Belle Island Ferry Service is operating on the Comatic and the Flanders, sailing on the two-vessel schedule. Now, Marine Atlantic, they have some things going on the Port of Basque side of departures and arrivals this morning. It looks like the crossings at 11:45 from the Blue Petits and the Elisunu, they've been canceled, and that's from North Sydney and Port of Basque. And, you know, it's windy. There's potential weather delays on tap as well. That's your VOCM traffic. I'm Jerry Lynn Mackey.
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9: St. John's Metro, rest of the Avalon and Clarenville, sunny breaks today, northerly winds 30 and a high of 6, cloudy with some drizzle and fog overnight, winds at 30, a low of 0, overcast tomorrow, northeasterly winds 30 and a high of plus 5, central Newfoundland, sunny by lunchtime, northeasterly winds 30 and a high of 11, cloudy with some drizzle and fog overnight, winds at 30, a low of 0, and overcast tomorrow, northeasterly winds 30 with a high of plus 4. For the south coast, sunshine today, a high of 10, cloudy this evening, northeasterly winds 40, a low of plus 2, cloudy tomorrow, winds at 40 and a high of 8. And the west coast, southwest coast, the northern peninsula, sun and cloud for today and a high of 12. A few clouds tonight, northeasterly winds at 30 and a low of plus 1. And for tomorrow, overcast, winds at 30 and a high of 8. Right now in St. John's, a light snow shower, the temperature at 1, winds are gusting to 40 at the airport. 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
4: Thank you so much, Sarah Strickland, in our VOCM newsroom for us this morning. It's 6:38 here on your VOCM mornings. I'm Russell with Jerry Lynn. And a lot of news out of this extended session of the House over the course of the last few days. And one of it came yesterday as the health minister said that gender-based violence in this province is an epidemic. So we have a question of the day for you. Do you believe that declaring gender-based violence as an epidemic in Newfoundland and Labrador will lead to a lower incidence rate? Well, you can say yes or no on that at vocm.com. But, you know, we'd also love to hear from you, if you've got a story to tell, and if you've got some other insight that would be great to provide, we'd love to hear from you. And tell us what you think about this, and what's been your experiences, or what are your thoughts on lowering the incidence rates of violence. And you can tell us about that at 709-273-5211. That's 709-273-5211. It's our text line from anywhere across the island. You can also leave us a voicemail at that number as well. We'd love to hear from you. You can comment on that or anything you're hearing on the program. And if you do get in touch with us and leave us a note or a voicemail, well, then by all means, we'll reward one of you this morning with a VOCM travel mug. We've got one of those to give away a little bit later on in the program. And we'll also have a Golf Shots gift card that we'll give away as well this morning. You can have yourself a little beverage over at Golf Shots in Mount Pearl, or maybe try a little indoor golf as well. So that's all still to come here on your VOCM mornings. But as I did say, there's been a lot of news out of government this week, not least of which was the Auditor General report released on the Horizons 106 Transitional Housing Facility. Denise Hanrahan found the project incurred unanticipated costs and was underutilized. The shelter was brought online by the Liberal government of the day. It was designed as emergency housing a couple of years ago. However, over the course of the last 2 years, the facility cost $24 million and provided shelter for about 150 people. Fred Hutton was the Minister of Housing for a time in that Liberal government and is familiar with the file. He's the MHA for Conception Bay East Belle Island and now sits on the opposition bench. I spoke with him yesterday about the issue.
15: So I'd like to put some of it into context, if I may, for a second. And, you know, when the contract was done and the negotiations were ongoing with the private company that leased the facility to government, I was not even elected. And I did not become the Minister of Housing until the end of February, and the lease had already been in place for a couple of months.
4: Yeah.
15: But I also want to, in context, say that pre-COVID, around 2020, the average number of people who sought emergency shelter on a nightly basis in the entire province was 75 people, the majority of them in the St. John's region, the metro region. But at the time when we were leasing this hotel as a transitional supportive housing unit, the number had grown to 425 people per night. And now that number ranges between 450 and 500. So there was an acute issue that needed to be addressed quickly. And with respect to the Auditor General's characterization of how much it cost per person who went through there, there has been 150 people who've gone through Horizons 106.
4: Mm-hmm.
15: 40 of them, actually 40 people, because her scope ended at the end of December, as she said, 34, but it's actually 40 people have transitioned into full-time living. These are folks who had been chronically homeless, meaning they had been homeless for years, taking advantage of and utilizing the shelter system. So there was a cost associated with that. And 75 people are still there. 35 people either could not or would not finish the programming that was available and left. So, right. And they left at various stages. So to characterize this as only this was for 34 people, in my opinion, is wrong. It's inaccurate. And, dealing with severe mental health and addictions issues and homelessness is not an accounting issue.
4: At the same time, though, she flags about $15 million of the $24 million spent just on the rental of the facility. And
15: right.
4: That seems high, but I mean, I'm not an expert in these things. And so, and she also flags the fact that, some aspects of this was treated as an emergency, others weren't. How much of that is government processes that are just not serving the moment?
15: So, look, the Auditor General, I have great respect for the work of the Auditor General, but I think the bottom line here for me is that putting a price tag on what it costs to try to help get somebody into stable housing is wrong. Are we going to start breaking down how much it costs to deal with somebody who is going through cancer? You're talking about folks who have severe mental health and addictions issues and chronically homeless,
4: mm-hmm.
15: which if you look at what Doug Pawson said from End Homelessness St. John's, over the same period of time, money that would have been spent by government is about $12 million in shelter costs. Emergency shelter costs. There is a cost associated with it. The difference with Horizons 106 is that there was a wraparound support. So if you've got somebody who had been chronically homeless for 4 or 5 years, 6 years, using the shelter system, which there is a cost associated with, now when they open their door in the morning, if it's the day that this person who has issues decides, today's the day I'm going to try to get my life back on track, and down the hall there's a nurse, down the hall there's a counselor, there's going to be a doctor coming in later today to check you out, that's what the purpose is. This was not just a let's find a house and pop people in there.
4: Mm-hmm.
15: These are folks who need help, and that's the distinction that has to be made here.
4: That is Fred Hutton, and he was a housing minister during the previous Liberal administration. He's currently an opposition critic now, and he was responding to a report from the Auditor General regarding the Horizons 106 transitional housing facility. Now, we'll hear more about this after the 7 o'clock news. Jody Wall is the current housing minister, and we'll have more on what he has to say about this report coming up after the 7 o'clock news here on your VOCM Mornings.
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4: And your weather for Thursday, starting with St. John's metro area, as well as the rest of the Avalon and Clarenville. Sunny breaks today at a high of 6. Some drizzle and fog overnight. Overcast on Friday at a high of 5 degrees. For central Newfoundland, should be sunny by lunchtime today at a high getting to 11. Drizzle and fog overnight. Cloudy on Friday at a high of just plus 4. Along the south coast, it's sunshine today at a high of 10 degrees. Cloudy overnight and cloudy into Friday as well. And tomorrow's high looking at 8 degrees. And for the west coast, southwest coast, and northern peninsula, sun and cloud today and a nice high of 12 degrees. Cloudy overnight and overcast on Friday. Tomorrow's high, 8.
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6: Now let's head over to the VOCM newsroom and check in on some of our top headlines this morning. Premier Tony Wakeham says the number of cases being thrown out of the court system due to Jordan applications is, quote, unacceptable. A 19-year-old man from Buren got into a little bit of trouble after police noticed a pickup truck driving dangerously in Marystown. And more than $225,000 has been raised by the Buren Peninsula Healthcare Foundation through the Radiothon on VOCM Radio Network yesterday, far surpassing the initial goal of $200,000. We'll have these topics and more for your next VOCM News, and that's coming up at 7 o'clock.
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4: It is Thursday. It is the 28th of May. And on this day in 1980, the province of Newfoundland adopted its provincial flag. It was designed by Christopher Pratt. And in 2003, NHL goaltender Patrick Waugh retired after 18 seasons with the Montreal Canadiens and Colorado Avalanche. He picked up 4 Stanley Cup rings along the way and a record 3 Conn Smythe trophies as the playoff MVP. And he also won 551 games during the regular season and another 150 in the playoffs. And so we're going to jump back now to 1980 when we were busy bringing in a new flag, which was the subject of much consternation at the time. But you know what? It all worked out and it looks pretty good. But as we were doing that, Blondie was at number 1.

0: From the 1980 film American Gigolo, that is Blondie's fourth number one. It was Call Me on your VOCM mornings.
1: She's so great. Her voice still sounds amazing. I hear Deborah Harry doesn't scream or yell ever in her life. She has refrained from raising her voice to protect it.
0: Well, seems to be working for her.
1: I know, right? All right, let's talk about this. This was a bit of fun for me because I love getting out talking to people in the public. Post Media, of course, announcing this week they're officially ending the distribution of printed flyers. So the company says changing consumer preferences are behind the move. But with all the deliveries wrapping up by the end of August, it, you know, made me wonder, like, are people going to miss them? Well, I was out and about chatting with folks about that.
2: I will miss the flyers, yes.
3: Is it a ritual every Thursday to sit down?
2: It is, to check out the bargains and follow where I'm going to go. Yes, it is.
3: So will you convert to the online method?
2: I do have online now, but it's not the same. I like to take the flyers with me when I go to the store and check the prices. And yeah, I really do. I will miss the flyers.
3: So you won't do that with your phone? I mean, fumbling with your phone?
2: No, it's not the same. And like I said, you mark off what you're looking for and you got the flyer there. And yeah, no, I really will miss the flyers.
3: Right, because sometimes you see a deal on the paper copy that you wouldn't notice online.
2: Right, correct. And not all of us are computer savvy and or phone, take your phone with us like that. So, I mean, like you get there and you can't remember what you wanted and things like, yeah. No, I think a lot of people will miss the flyers.
3: With grocery prices where they are, what are you going to do now to seek out the deals?
2: That's right, exactly. You know, you've got to follow the deals. That's how it goes. And like I said, you got to check your phone. Sometimes it's hard to get on to that, like you just can't get that app opened up and whatever. So yeah, I think a lot of people will miss it. Yeah.
3: Have you ever seen the flyers on VOCM.com?
2: I have, yes, I have. And I do that other one, that other app that's available.
3: Rebo and Flip?
2: Exactly, yes, exactly. But no, like you said, not everyone is 25 and can manage the phone. A lot of us just can't, and we prefer to look at our flyer.
4: Myself, personally, no. No, I wouldn't miss the flyers. I mean, the internet as it is and so easily accessible, everything that you would need is there to see what's on sale when you're going to any store. No.
3: Will you be the one who will hold up the phone to price check at the counter?
4: Not at the counter. That one probably wouldn't be. But before I go, of course, then I'll check, see if there's anything there that I know I want to pick up when I'm there.
3: So Post Media is not delivering them as of August.
4: Right.
3: But will they still be available in grocery stores? Would you still pick one up going into the grocery
4: store? If they were there, certainly. Yeah, certainly I would there. Same thing, any other store, like the Canadian Tire Flyer, same thing, right? You check, see what's available as you walk in.
3: You're on the apps. You check the apps if you're looking for a deal.
4: Yeah, absolutely.
3: Are you going to miss them at all? They're not going to be delivered.
5: Oh, well, that'd be all right. I won't have to worry about picking up soggy flyers when I'm out walking the dog.
3: I'm coming over, yeah.
6: I'm not technically inclined, but I do like a paper copy. And our flyers hadn't come for years. Nobody was delivering them. But I do miss them. So what we do is we end up when we go to Sobeys or go to Dominion, we take a flyer and look at it. So I will miss them that way.
3: Are you open to going online to look at flyers?
6: I would, you know, if I, you know, I don't really have a choice now, do I? That's what I have to do.
3: And you, are you already converted to the online way or you just don't care about flyers?
5: I really don't care that much about flyers, but I do sometimes go, I've got, like, I'm on various listservs, so I get, you know, the Sobeys bargains and stuff like that. So I know that they're, you know, well, I must go there for something or Coleman's or whatever, you know, so I try to get the bargains where I can.
6: I think for today, because the economy is the way it is and you have to really watch your sales, I think flyers is a good idea, particularly for people who don't know how to use computers, or like for elderly people, or, you know, people, as I said, like who don't use computers. They have a way then of looking and kind of comparing, and so I think that's a good idea for flyers in that aspect. But, and I do notice that Sobeys is now putting their flyer on Facebook. I've noticed it. So that's fine for me, but there's some people that don't know how to use it or don't understand it.
5: Take information away from people, and information, whatever way you can get it, is important.
3: Do you think it was too soon for Post Media to pull out of the flyer game?
6: I think if they're going to do it, they're going to do it. And I don't think if by, you know, doing it slower than they are, I don't think that's going to make any difference. If they're going to do it, they're going to.
5: Honestly, for Post Media to have chosen this time to do it was a bit tone deaf with the way prices are just soaring, and to give people options to, you know, where you can find lower prices, especially, you know, the prices going up. Again, speaking about retirees on a fixed income, it is a challenge. I totally agree with that.
6: and I think the Flyers is a good way for them to be able to budget.
3: VOCM is out chatting with folks about Flyers. You seem like a Flyer looker.
7: I'm a Flyer guy.
3: Were you ever?
7: No, never.
3: So you're not going to miss them?
7: I'm not going to miss them at all.
3: Do you look at the Flyers online or when you go in the store?
7: No, I don't.
3: You don't?
7: I don't shop.
3: The person of the household, is there someone designated that does the Flyer shopping?
7: Yes, my wife looks at them.
3: You think she's going to miss them?
7: No, I don't think so.
3: Does she look online?
7: Why, were they getting rid of them?
3: Yes, they are. Post Media is phasing them out as of August.
7: You talk about paper ones.
3: Yeah.
7: Yeah, because most of it's on your phone now.
3: Has your wife converted?
7: Yeah, I think so.
1: I also asked him to lend me $100 because he's like, I don't care about Flyers at all because, you know, he just seemed like, anyway, he didn't seem like anything, but he was just saying that he didn't shop around for the deals. So then I just kid around and say, you know, oh, yeah, you don't care about that, then got any money for me or what? But he just laughed. We had a good laugh. But every spectrum of person that I encountered, you know, there was people who were really going to miss them, people who were in the middle of the road, others who had converted, and that guy who was like, nope, I don't care. All right, it's a good time. What do you think? Text us. Meantime, it's time for your VOCM news.
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9: 7 o'clock, mostly cloudy in St. John's. Temperature is at 1. Good morning. I'm Sarah Strickland. Some residents in the town of Stephenville have been advised to evacuate after an historic military munition was turned in to the local detachment. The item was discovered in nearby St. George's and is currently being stored by police in Stephenville. Officers went door-to-door to let residents in the Oregon Drive area know about the risk associated with the munition and offer them the option to evacuate. The item is being monitored and will be disposed of once experts with the Department of National Defense arrive in the province. The Stephenville detachment is closed to the public for the time being. There's a nice drop in fuel prices this morning. Gas is down 10.5 cents. Diesel drops 7.3 cents on the island and 7.6 cents in Labrador West. Furnace oil is down 6.3 cents. The price of stove oil decreases by 6.7 cents. A 52-year-old woman has been charged with impaired following a single vehicle crash in a school zone in Conception Bay South on Tuesday. The RNC was called to the area of Topsail Road and Neal's Line over the lunch hour after a vehicle had left the road. There were no injuries. The woman, whose license was suspended and vehicle impounded, will appear in court at a later date on charges of drunk driving. A 39-year-old was arrested and drugs were seized after RCMP and Port of Bass were contacted about a man driving without a valid license. Police located the vehicle described last Friday afternoon and pulled it over. A search of the vehicle resulted in the seizure of suspected cocaine, contraband cigarettes, a pistol-style pellet gun, and other items consistent with drug trafficking. The man's vehicle was also seized. The accused is scheduled to appear in court in August on charges of possession for the purpose of trafficking in cocaine and possession of a weapon for a dangerous purpose. A 19-year-old man from Buren got into a bit of trouble after police noticed a pickup driving dangerously in Marystown. RCMP say the truck was seen performing stunts on a parking lot on Columbia Drive last night. The stunts included pulling sharp turns at a high speed and other dangerous maneuvers that could have caused the driver to lose control. Ticketed for stunting, the young driver had his license suspended and his vehicle impounded. Premier Tony Wakeham says the number of cases being thrown out in the court system due to Jordan applications is unacceptable. Yesterday, CBC Investigates published a report indicating that in the last 18 months, at least 24 cases have been dropped because they exceeded Jordan timelines, many of which included serious offenses such as sexual assault. Wakeham says that is clearly not acceptable.
10: I mean, none of us would want to see that kind of delays in our justice system that cause that kind of thing to happen. And as we have said before, and we'll continue to say, we have to do better. that's the, you know, we have to do better. There's no other thing to say than that. I cannot make excuses. I simply say we have to do better.
9: Wakeham, noting that the Justice Minister is working hard on the file, says work is ongoing to try to improve conditions in the court system. Meanwhile, the issue was brought to the floor of the House of Assembly yesterday by NDP MHA Sheila O'Leary.
11: Well, government put supports in the justice system so the trials dealing with allegations of sexual assault are not dropped.
12: The Honourable the Minister of Justice and Public Safety.
13: We recognize the impact of Jordan cases on our justice system, and immediately upon becoming Minister of Justice, I took action to ensure that our public prosecutions, for example, would be supported. That's why we see in Budget 2026, we see 14 new public prosecutions resources, which includes 6 new Crown attorneys and 8 support staff. This investment also includes digital modernization, which will also assist in relieving the pressures within the courts and within prosecution so that cases can be heard on their merits.
9: The provincial government has declared gender-based violence an epidemic in Newfoundland and Labrador and has established a task force to tackle the issue. Government states that such violence is widespread throughout the province and that rates are increasing. The task force is made up of 12 members. 6 of those will be advocates and people with lived experience, while the other half of the committee will be government officials. Non-government members include survivor Georgina McGraw, the namesake of Georgina Law, and Lisa Brenton Lake, the mother of Courtney Lake. The task force will guide government on several fronts and provide recommendations to government on ending gender-based violence. Minister Leila Evans says the hope is for the task force to have recommendations back to government by the fall.
14: So we're going to have short timelines for comprehensive work and then follow up. So this is not going to be like a 2-year task force. Basically what it is in the fall, the task force is going to produce a report with some recommendations, but they're going to continue on to work, and we're going to actually start the action before the task force has even finished the work. So we're going to have real action, real deliverables, real support, and real change.
9: Provincial government has instructed the operator of Horizons 106 not to take in any more people while it works with those in the community on comprehensive transition plans for all of the 72 residents currently living in the facility. The lease on the old Airport Comfort Inn will end around Christmas. For some tenants, that will mean moving on to independent housing as planned, while for others, it'll mean being placed in newly renovated NLHC homes and the private market. Minister Jody Walls says the full plan will be released soon.
15: Anyone who's at 106 Serpa Road who is going through their program and following the rules and doing what they need to do for their own self to ensure that they have a proper transition, we're going to be there to help them along the way.
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21: 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Up to the minute and accurate traffic reports. 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
1: Good Thursday morning. Well, I hate to tell you bad news, but we had a little light snow shower about an hour ago in the metro area. The good news, I have that as well. Gas is down by 10 cents or so this morning, so love to see that. Good driving across the island. Roads are kind of damp here in the metro area. That's probably from the light snow shower. But it's not really impacting your driving conditions. Let's not forget that the Outer Ring Road is closing in its entirety on Sunday, and that is for the annual cleanup conducted by the provincial government. Portugal Cove Road is the scene of slowdowns once more this morning at Major's Path, both directions impacted. Columbus Drive has lane reductions at Waterford Bridge Road there at the Waterford Bridge Road overpass. So people working in that area. The line painting crew was going down over there this morning as well. Now they're probably moved on, but just be aware that that work is happening as well throughout the city and across the island. Belle Island Ferry Service looking good with the Cometic and the Flanders sailing on the two ferries scheduled 10:30 from Portugal Cove and 12:45 p.m. from Belle Island. Those crossings are canceled, but the Cometic will depart Portugal Cove Road, Portugal Cove, not the road, at 1:30 this morning and resume schedule. That's your VOCM traffic. I'm Jerry Lynn Mackey.
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9: St. John's Metro, rest of the Avalon and Clarenville, sunny breaks today, northerly winds 30 and a high of 6, cloudy with drizzle and fog overnight, winds at 30, a low of 0, overcast tomorrow, northeasterly winds 30 and a high of plus 5, central Newfoundland, sunshine by lunchtime with northeasterly winds 30 and a high of 11. Cloudy with drizzle and fog overnight. Winds at 30, a low of 0. Overcast tomorrow. Northeasterly winds 30 and a high of plus 4. South coast, sunshine today, a high of 10. Cloudy tonight. Northeasterly winds 40, low of plus 2. Cloudy tomorrow, winds at 40 and a high of 8. And the west coast, southwest coast, northern peninsula, sun and cloud today and a high of 12. A few clouds this evening. Northeasterly winds 30 and a low of plus 1. Overcast tomorrow, winds at 30 and a high of 8. Right now in St. John's, mostly cloudy skies, temperature at 1, winds around 45 at the airport. I'll be back with all the news of the day at 7:45. 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
1: And it's the 28th of May. I can't get over it. Russell, good morning.
2: I know, but I was up this morning and I really couldn't move myself out of bed very easily.
1: Really?
2: I did linger.
1: Yes. You're not the only one. I felt the same way because it was so cold outside,
2: yeah.
1: You know, that the bed just felt so much warmer.
2: Yeah, and I had a weighted blanket on last night.
1: Nice.
2: And it's like, oh, you never want to get out from underneath those.
1: We had a weighted blanket, but it developed a hole. And then so like there was just like pellets going everywhere. We had to get rid of it.
2: Well, there's no waiting for good stories because we're going to talk about jam. We're going to get all jammed up here in just a few moments.
1: We're also going to hear from Minister of Housing, Jody Wall. He's responding to the Auditor General's report on expenses and processes at Horizons 106 Transitional Housing. Let's head over to VOCM.com now and check in on our question of the day for today, May 28th. Still can't get over it. We are asking, do you believe that declaring gender-based violence as an epidemic in Newfoundland and Labrador, will that lead to a lower incidence rate? It's a yes or no option. We'd love to hear your thoughts and you could win a prize. 709-273-5211. That's the number to call locally and leave a message. You can text us about anything from anywhere on that number, or you can call long distance 888-590-8626. Do you believe that declaring gender-based violence as an epidemic in Newfoundland and Labrador will lead to a lower incidence rate?
2: All right, it is 7:13, and I don't know. It's coming up to spring. I mean, it will be here eventually.
1: Sure, sure, you know? It is. Yeah.
2: There are rumors. And it might get warm enough that people will want to head out to some of those little spots where they love to get a few berries, right? And so, unfortunately, it seems like slim pickings for berries these days, at least according to Purity, maker of the popular blueberry and partridge berry jams. The company confirmed to media this week that, well, they haven't made any jams since last year. Shocking. They say it's due to a shortage of supply, but not everyone makes jam on an industrial scale. For most of us, it's enough to grab a bucket and have a few ready to make some pies or maybe even our own jam. Sean Dawson is the author of Forager's Dinner. He's also a master at finding the best spots for berry picking, and I've reached him at his home early this morning in Portugal Cove. How are you, Sean?
22: Oh, I'm best going, man. Just here picking dandelion greens now.
23: I would expect no less of you out in a field somewhere in the morning, right?
22: Yes, yeah.
4: Now listen, Purity's having a little trouble with their berry picking. What have you been noticing over the last year or so?
22: Well, everyone knows it was such a dry and hot year last year. So, it's like some of the berries, especially if you're used to picking berries in open areas and pole lines and south-facing places, it was a hard year for a lot of things, like blueberries and partridge berries. But I start going to like north-facing areas where they always happen a bit later, and they were not so bad, actually.
4: Mm. We've had such extreme weather, what you might call unpredictable weather, over the last few years, and of course there's a whole host of reasons for that. What have you noticed about the quality of berry picking over the last little while?
22: Yeah, they were a bit trickier to find, because like I said, you had to like go in little microclimates and northern facing areas. But certain things like chuckley pears or service berries, like I never seen them so good as last year, because they always get a rust on them, but it was too dry for the rust to spread. So things like that were excellent. And like the really later fall berries, like the partridge berries actually end up doing really good out in central, and certain things like that, like cranberries, were great. Some of the best blackberries I ever seen. So I think what a lot of people are talking about is just blueberries in general last year, which it was a bit of a challenging year to get them, but they're not as bad as people would think. I can't see why there would be such a shortage.
4: Well, how much of it then is just that little extra effort, or maybe a lot extra effort to find those good spots? You were saying you've had places you wouldn't normally go.
22: Totally. Like, I've always been such an avid berry picker, even since I was a kid. But over the last decade, like, mushrooms have gotten so popular that I spend a lot more time most falls picking mushrooms than berries, just because of the demand. But last year, the mushrooms were, like, it was too dry for mushrooms. It was so bad. Worst year I've seen in a decade. So I just started going to my roots and picking lots of berries again. And, like I said, you did have to, like, move around, like, out of the real early areas and catch the later berries. But if you're willing to get out there, it wasn't too bad. Mm. It was challenging, but I filled up the freezer, no problem.
4: So it was a pretty foul first 4 months of the year. I mean, we were pretty well socked in with the snow. In your experience, what does that tell you about what kind of spring and summer we can expect for berry picking?
22: I think it's going to be a lot better this year. It's like even last spring, I was noticing the rivers were just, even in the spring, they were just so dry. It was crazy. I never seen it so bad. So this year there is a lot of water in the rivers. So we did get a lot more snow, like moisture, and in the spring we were getting a lot of rain too. So I think it's going to be good. But like Newfoundland is so, it drains so well, it's not a big pile of soil, the whole moisture, so much rock underneath. So the snow was good, but it's not going to tell you everything, It's definitely a good start.
4: I know that when it comes to fending for

0: is becoming more of a social thing again. So, yeah, it's something people look forward to every year.
1: Now, for anyone though who doesn't have the benefit of tagging along with Sean Dawson to go berry picking, give me a couple of good tips now as we start to as things will eventually warm up. We live in hope on that respect, but what's a couple of good tips for people to keep in mind as they head out to do some berry picking?
0: Yeah, just like don't write it off if we get another dry year and you think, oh man, the pollen I pick or the field I pick is they're too small this year. Like, wait for the later ones and start checking north facing slopes and areas and just put a bit more work in. But there's definitely, but yeah, and in the fall when the hunting season gets going and everything, it's a good idea to always remember to wear like a orange vest, a high visible vest, and all that stuff. So you don't want to
1: Absolutely.
0: get shot out there. And another thing, last year when I was out berry picking, I got I stepped on an underground hornet's nest and got stung by like 40 or 50 hornets, and I went into a shock out in the woods and
1: Oh my
0: had to
1: goodness.
0: crawl. Yeah, so like something a lot of people don't know, I carry an EpiPen ever since then, and like I've been doing this my whole life and not allergic to anything, so I never ever thought I needed one of those. So until last year out berry picking was almost my last berry picking. So that could be a good thing to start for people to start keeping in mind too,
1: Sean, now
0: carrying
1: I really
0: EpiPen.
1: want to make sure it's a social thing when you go out and when you make sure
0: Yeah,
1: someone's going
0: no,
1: with you.
0: I always got two EpiPens with me now, man. I'm good.
1: Sean Dawson is the author of the book Forager's Dinner, and if you want a good spot to find some berries, have a look at his stuff. And Sean Dawson joining us today to take a look at the berry picking fortune for this coming summer and spring. And well, Sean, thank you so much for spending some time with us on the radio. We'll talk again soon.
0: Yes, no problem. Happy harvesting.
1: And I couldn't get over it. It seems like nowadays you go out there and like there's every shop is selling like the official buckets for Newfoundland berry
2: Right.
1: picking and so forth.
2: Like
1: So, you know.
2: the Chalkers buckets.
1: Yeah,
2: Are
1: yeah.
2: they the official bucket?
1: Well, I guess somebody's making them and like putting like a Newfoundland berry
2: Right,
1: picking
2: right.
1: bucket kind of thing.
2: I
1: So,
2: love it.
1: I
2: Do you
1: mean,
2: berry pick, Russell?
1: I've been out a few times.
2: Yeah,
1: I haven't
2: I.
1: gotten stung yet. My father told
2: Yeah.
1: me a story years ago. He was about, I don't know, he's a teenager, I think, 13, 14 years old, and went up on this hill near Woodstock to go berry picking.
2: Right.
1: And, he went up and he said, oh, not many berries up here, and usually there's a whole bunch of them. So he gets back down to his house. I think it's about a 20, 30-minute walk kind of thing. And he goes in and he's got, a meager supply with him. And his older brother Ben says, oh, well, the bears probably got them all limbed up
2: Oh.
1: there. And my father says, there's bears up there. I think his brother told him that just for badness.
2: Just to keep him out of the
1: Just
2: berry
1: yeah,
2: patch.
1: just to keep him out of the,
2: I find it
1: keep him on
2: very
1: his toes.
2: relaxing. You can
1: Yeah.
2: really empty your mind. All you're thinking about is get one more berry, one more
1: Oh
2: berry. Yep.
1: yeah. All right, we've got lots more to pick from here as we move along this morning. It's 7:21.
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7: And your weather for Thursday, starting with St. John's metro area, as well as the rest of the Avalon and Clarenville. Sunny breaks today at a high of 6. Some drizzle and fog overnight. Overcast on Friday at a high of 5 degrees. For central Newfoundland, should be sunny by lunchtime today at a high getting to 11. Drizzle and fog overnight. Cloudy on Friday at a high of just plus 4. Along the south coast, it's sunshine today at a high of 10 degrees. Cloudy overnight and cloudy into Friday as well. And tomorrow's high looking at 8 degrees. And for the west coast, southwest coast and northern peninsula, sun and cloud today at a nice high of 12 degrees. Cloudy overnight and overcast on Friday. Tomorrow's high, 8.
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9: Now let's head over to the VOCM newsroom and check in on some of our top headlines this morning. Well, the provincial government has declared gender-based violence an epidemic in Newfoundland and Labrador and has established a task force to tackle the issue. Some residents in the town of Stephenville have been advised to evacuate after a historic military munition was turned into the local detachment. And tenders closed this afternoon for one stinky and messy job on the Southern Avalon. So if you're interested in cleaning up the fish sauce, get in there while you can. That's your VOCM headlines, and they'll be coming up in your major newscast at 7:45.
7: It is 27 minutes after 7 o'clock here on your VOCM Mornings. Well, the Minister of Housing faced reporters yesterday. Jody Wall came out to address the report by the Auditor General into expenses and processes setting up Horizons 106, a temporary shelter and housing facility. The report outlined $24 million spent on the facility up to December of last year. Jody Wall spoke about the mistakes he felt were made by the Liberal administration in setting up Horizons and what the plan is now with the remaining residents.
10: This report was something that we had called for. We knew that with respect to 106 Airport Road, that it just didn't sit right, didn't feel right. So the Premier did call for that investigation, and very happy that the Auditor General has a report done. And I, as Minister responsible, will certainly ensure that the recommendations are followed. as we all know, the procurement process was not followed here. And they said it was an urgent situation. For us, going forward, I as Minister, and of course I've spoken with the Premiers, we will certainly follow the public procurement process to make sure things are done properly. We don't want to have this situation happen again. Had the former Liberal administration done their homework, had properly planned, they would not be in this situation today. But this was a knee-jerk reaction at the time. We are closing that facility on December 31st. We will have a plan going forward in place. Anyone who's at 106 Serpa Road who is going through their program and following the rules and doing what they need to do for their own self to ensure that they have a proper transition, we're going to be there to help them along the way. And I, as Minister, and of course the Premier as well, has committed that we will have those wraparound supports there. All that plan will be coming out very shortly. But I do want to say that with respect to the individuals that are there, please be assured that you won't be forgotten, and we as a government will provide the necessary supports that you can transition positively. It weighs heavy on the heart, and it cannot be forgotten that these are people. These are individuals. These are lives that we hold. So I'm doing everything that I possibly can, and our government is as well, to make sure that everyone has the proper transition. With the previous Auditor General's report, we've already begun work on that with respect to implementing those recommendations as well, and that work has begun. Very happy to say that, and we will be ready to ensure that the people at 106, the residents that are living there currently, will have a place by December 31st. So what we are doing now as a corporation, we are ensuring that we do have the units, that we do have the wraparound supports that will work with our community partners, and to ensure that everyone does have that when the time is ready. We have an obligation. We have an obligation to care for the individuals that are there. We also have an obligation to people in the province, as Minister of Finance says, to spend smarter and spend wiser. Had we had gone through the public procurement process here, we would not be spending the amount of money that was in the Auditor General's report. We don't know what other options were out there at the time, because the procurement process was not adhered to by the former Liberal administration. So that causes us concern, and it's all validated with the AG's report. So we will ensure that the money is spent smarter and wiser. Following the Public Procurement Act, we will do all things that are necessary to ensure that this is done right. When we look at what was done here by the former Liberal administration, it caused everyone to worry and to take a step back. It was validated by the Auditor General. All her recommendations are there. It doesn't matter what stripe you are. If you made a mistake, you made a mistake. The Auditor General has noted in her report the recommendations that are here, and we'll adhere to those. But I can honestly say and stand before you, we will follow the Public Procurement Act. We will follow the rules and regulations in order to move forward properly to ensure that everyone at 106 Airport Road is cared for and providing the proper supports.
7: That's the current Minister of Housing, Jody Wall. He was speaking with reporters yesterday following that report from the Auditor General, Denise Hanrahan, into the Horizons 106 Temporary Shelter and Transition Facility. It is now 7:31 here on your VOCM Mornings.
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9: Now let's head over to the VOCM newsroom and check in on some of our top headlines this morning. Well, Premier Tony Wakeham says the number of cases being thrown out in the court system due to Jordan applications is, quote, unacceptable. A 19-year-old man from Buren got into a bit of trouble after police noticed a pickup driving dangerously in the Marystown area, and more than $225,000 has been raised for the Buren Peninsula Healthcare Foundation through a radiothon on VOCM Radio Network yesterday, and you know that far surpassed the initial fundraising goal of $200,000. We'll have these topics and more for your major newscast coming to you at 7:45.
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21: 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Up to the minute and accurate traffic reports. 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
9: Good Thursday morning and good driving for most areas across the island. Dry and clear. It's kind of dull here in St. John's, but you know what? At least it's not still snowing. We had a light snow shower, believe it or not. I choose not to believe it, but I witnessed it.
22: How dare you call it dull?
9: And again, not snowing, right? And gas dropped. Gas dropped in price, so there are good things. We've got the Outer Ring Road closing this Sunday in its entirety for the annual cleanup. I just can't get that out there enough because, sure enough, I'm going to try to take it sometime on Sunday. And I think it's from 7 a.m. to 7 p.m. Like, it's the whole day. Portugal Cove Road, seeing slowdowns there at the intersection of Major's Path. And it's mostly affecting drivers on the Portugal Cove Road run of it in both directions. Similar scene down on Columbus Drive. Lane reductions in both directions at the Waterford Bridge Road overpass. There's also work happening out on the Fox Trap Access overpass. Lane closures eastbound right now on the Trans-Canada Highway. And, you know, there's like a little set of traffic lights there temporarily down on Fox Trap Access Road. So a bit of a delay. Belle Island Ferry Service, they're looking good for now, but the Comatic will depart Portugal Cove at 1:30 because they are not sailing at 10:30 and another crossing right around there. That won't happen. Marine Atlantic, some crossings canceled this morning and warning of weather disruptions tonight and tomorrow. That is your VOCM traffic. I'm Jerry Lynn. Lynn Mackey.
7: Technically, the ferry terminal is at the end of Portugal Cove Road.
9: Thank you for saying.
7: You're kind of you're in the ballpark.
9: It's rolling off my tongue now.
7: One other quick text that came in on traffic related.
9: Yes, thank you.
7: There's a couple of ambulances and police cars that have been spotted heading west on the TCH near the Irving and Galway area. So just be mindful that those vehicles are moving in that area. All right, let's get a look at the weather for the balance of the day today, maybe even a peek into the weekend. To get a little help with that, Haley Wigmore is at the Gander Weather Office of Environment Canada, and Jerry Lynn spoke with her earlier this morning about what we can expect through the day today.
0: So for northeastern Newfoundland today, it'll be pretty much mostly cloudy. As you said, St. John's is getting some flurries right now. That should taper off this morning. These cloudy skies will pretty much persist through till Friday, through all day Friday, and drizzle and fog patches will develop overnight tonight and taper off during the day tomorrow. And temperatures today and tomorrow will pretty much be in that mid to high single digits. Going to western Newfoundland, skies will become more of a mix of sun and cloud today, with pleasant highs in the low to mid-teens, though it will become cloudy tonight and stay pretty much cloudy tomorrow. And tomorrow for western Newfoundland, temperatures will be more in the high single digits. And then along the south coast there, conditions will also trend towards more of that mix of sun and cloud today before the cloudiness increases tonight. Showers will move into Port of Basque area this evening, bringing around 5 millimeters, while the rest of the south coast will pretty much see a chance of some showers overnight and through to Friday as well. And temperatures there will pretty much be in the high single digits.
9: It's a little early, but Friday's looking drizzly. How is the rest of the weekend looking?
0: Yeah, so Saturday, pretty much. So there'll be some showers or drizzles for pretty much for central Newfoundland all the way to the Avalon there. Those should taper off Saturday night, and Sunday will pretty much just be more of a mainly cloudy with the chance of some showers overnight Sunday.
9: Haley, can you give us any indication when we'll be out of this northeasterly flow, especially in and around Metro?
0: Yeah, so it pretty much lingers through Saturday, and we pretty much stay in that northeasterly flow. It's a little bit lighter on Sunday, but it finally becomes light and variable more like Monday.
9: And that is meteorologist Haley Wigmore joining us on behalf of Environment Canada Gander Weather Office. Well, the provincial government has declared gender-based violence an epidemic in Newfoundland and Labrador and have established a task force to tackle the issue. Government made the announcement at the Sandman Hotel on Wednesday. VOCM's Richard Duggan and others questioned Minister Leela Evans about the move.
1: Basically, we didn't want to do the announcement for the declaration of gender-based violence as an epidemic without having the task force in place. But more importantly, when myself and Minister Conway Ottenheimer was looking at women in gender office, there was a lot of vacancies. And most of the positions, the important positions, were temporary. So we had to make sure we had adequate staffing in place to be able to support the leadership and the advocacy groups, the stakeholders out in the community that would be doing the work, that would be helping us basically to take action and awareness and education campaign against gender-based violence. So we needed to make sure that we had things in place before we made this big announcement. We're very dedicated, we're very, and myself and the Minister of Justice are working very closely together with all the stakeholders.
22: What makes this committee different from, or this task force different from what was announced, you know, by previous administrations, the former committees? What makes this different from that, and why should people have confidence that action will happen through this initiative?
1: Just a good question. And years of basically not having, you know, significant work that was effective is probably the reason why you asked that question. The question is, we're working together. The Minister of Women and Gender, Minister of Justice and Public Safety, the Minister of Education, the Minister of... Basically, all the departments are working together. to make sure that we're empowering this task force and the recommendations are going to be followed up on. We're going to make sure that we properly resource the stakeholders out there that needs the resources to actually take action against gender-based violence and support victims of gender-based violence. Also, Minister Conway Ottenheimer is actually doing a lot of work to make sure that the courts, the problems that we're experiencing and we inherited in the courts are being resolved. That's important as well. We're also working with corrections and justice, the policing, two police forces out there. Basically, we're going to do this together. It can't be a single department, and it can't be just like certain people were doing the work. We have to all work together, but we have to empower the stakeholders. That's why I'm did the announcement here, right? Because we want to make sure that everybody knows that we will be taking action, and this is a public declaration. Will be held to account. Well, the Premier was pretty adamant that we wanted to see action. We wanted to see the recommendations come out this fall, right? So we're going to have short timelines for comprehensive work and then follow up. So this is not going to be like a two-year task force. Basically, what it is in the fall, the task force is going to produce a report with some recommendations, but they're going to continue on to work, and we're going to actually start the action before the task force has even finished the work, right? So we're going to have real action, real deliverables, real support, and real change.
9: That is Health Minister Lila Evans, and she was speaking with reporters yesterday from Sandman Hotel, including VOCM's Richard Duggan. Now, we are going to hear more about this in the next hour. We're going to hear from task force members Lisa Brenton-Lake and Georgina McGraw. So stay with us for that as well. In the meantime, we're inching closer and closer to that special time of the morning where we deliver our major newscast. It's your first major of the day on your VOCM.
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3: At 7:45, cloudy skies in Metro. Temperature is at 1, winds around 40 at the airport. Good morning. I'm Sarah Strickland. In our news, an historic military munition has been turned into the RCMP in Stephenville, and that's prompted an evacuation warning for some residents living near the detachment there on the base. We'll tell you about that. There's a nice drop in fuel prices this morning, and
5: we have to do better. There's no other thing to say than that. I cannot make excuses.
3: Premier Tony Wakeham says the number of cases being thrown out in the court system due to Jordan applications is unacceptable. In national news, female politicians in Saskatchewan's legislature will soon have their very own designated washroom after going without one for over 110 years. Plus, we'll have a look at traffic, weather, and the VOCM question of the day. But first in our news, some residents in the town of Stephenville have been advised to evacuate after an historic military munition was turned into the local detachment. The item was discovered in nearby St. George's and is currently being stored by police in Stephenville. Officers went door to door to let residents in the Oregon Drive area know about the risk associated with the munition and offer them the option to evacuate. The item is being monitored and will be disposed of once experts with the Department of National Defense arrive in the province. The Stephenville detachment is closed to the public for the time being. There's a nice drop in fuel prices this morning. Gas is down 10.5 cents. Diesel drops 7.3 cents on the island and 7.6 cents in Labrador West. Furnace oil is down 6.3 cents. The price of stove oil decreases by 6.7 cents. A 52-year-old woman has been charged with impaired following a single vehicle crash in a school zone in Conception Bay South on Tuesday. The RNC was called to the area of Topsail Road and Neal's Line over the lunch hour after a vehicle had left the road. There were no injuries. The woman, whose license was suspended and vehicle impounded, will appear in court at a later date on charges of drunk driving. A 39-year-old was arrested and drugs were seized after RCMP and Port-au-Basse were contacted about a man driving without a valid license. Police located the vehicle described last Friday afternoon and pulled it over. A search of the vehicle resulted in the seizure of suspected cocaine, contraband cigarettes, a pistol-style pellet gun, and other items consistent with drug trafficking. The man's vehicle was also seized. The accused is scheduled to appear in court in August on charges of possession for the purpose of trafficking in cocaine and possession of a weapon for a dangerous purpose. A number of drugs, including crystal meth, have been seized at a medium security prison in New Brunswick, which houses inmates from Newfoundland and Labrador. The packages were intercepted at Dorchester Penitentiary on Monday. According to Correctional Services Canada, items seized include crystal meth, nicotine patches, and THC. The institutional value of the items is estimated over $280,000. Police have been notified and the investigation is ongoing. A 19-year-old man from Buren got into a bit of trouble after police noticed a pickup driving aggressively in Marystown. RCMP say the truck was seen performing stunts on a parking lot on Columbia Drive Tuesday night. The stunts included pulling sharp turns at a high speed and other dangerous maneuvers which could have caused the driver to lose control. Ticketed for stunting, the young driver had his license suspended and his vehicle impounded. Premier Tony Wakeham says the number of cases being thrown out in the court system due to Jordan applications is unacceptable. Yesterday, CBC Investigates published a report indicating that in the last 18 months, at least 24 cases have been dropped because they exceeded Jordan timelines, many of which included serious offenses such as sexual assault. Wakeham says that is clearly not acceptable.
5: I mean, none of us would want to see that kind of delays in our justice system that cause that kind of thing to happen. And as we have said before, and we'll continue to say, we have to do better. We have to do better. There's no other thing to say than that. I cannot make excuses. I simply say we have to do better.
3: Wakeham, noting that the Justice Minister is working hard on the file, says work is ongoing to try to improve conditions in the court system. Meanwhile, the issue was brought to the floor of the House of Assembly yesterday by NDP MHA Sheila O'Leary.
6: Well, government put supports in the justice system so the trials dealing with allegations of sexual assault are not dropped.
10: The Honourable the Minister of Justice and Public Safety.
11: We recognize the impact of Jordan cases on our justice system. And immediately upon becoming Minister of Justice, I took action to ensure that our public prosecutions, for example, would be supported. That's why we see in Budget 2026, we see 14 new public prosecution resources, which includes 6 new Crown attorneys and 8 support staff. This investment also includes digital modernization, which will also assist in relieving the pressures within the courts and within prosecution so that cases can be heard on their merits.
3: The provincial government has declared gender-based violence an epidemic in Newfoundland and Labrador and has established a task force to tackle the issue. Government states that such violence is widespread throughout the province and that rates are increasing. The task force is made up of 12 members. 6 of those will be advocates and people with lived experience, while the other half of the committee will be government officials. Non-government members include survivor Georgina McGraw, the namesake of Georgina Law, and Lisa Brenton Lake, the mother of Courtney Lake. The task force will guide government on several fronts and provide recommendations to government on ending gender-based violence. Minister Leela Evans says the hope is for the task force to have recommendations back to government by the fall.
1: So we're going to have short timelines for comprehensive work and then follow-up. So this is not going to be like a two-year task force. Basically, what it is in the fall, the task force is going to produce a report with some recommendations, but they're going to continue on to work, and we're going to actually start the action before the task force has even finished the work. So we're going to have real action, real deliverables, real support, and real change.
3: The provincial government has instructed the operator of Horizons 106 not to take in any more people while it works with those in the community on comprehensive transition plans for all of the 72 residents currently living in the facility. The lease on the old Airport Comfort Inn will end around Christmas. For some tenants, that'll mean moving on to independent housing as planned, while for others, it will mean being placed in newly renovated NLHC homes and the private market. Minister Jody Wall says the full plan will be released soon.
12: Anyone who's at 106 Serpa Road who's going through that program and following the rules and doing what they need to do for their own self to ensure that they have a proper transition, we're going to be there to help them along the way.
3: Meanwhile, the issue surrounding homelessness continues with word of people living in the rough on Signal Hill. The Minister of Social Supports and Well-being was questioned by the opposition's Sherry Gambin-Walsh.
13: Homeless encampments have appeared on Signal Hill. What is the minister's plan to help these people? Or did he agree with the Auditor General that it is too expensive?
10: The Honourable Minister of Social Supports and Well-being.
14: I can certainly say, had the former Liberal administration done the proper planning, we wouldn't be here today. We would not be here in the situation we are today.
3: Tenders closed this afternoon for one stinky and messy job on the Southern Avalon. St. Mary's has been for years trying to unite all the players to have the yucky contents of the old fish sauce plant tucked away and buried. The actual job will take several months to complete. Mayor Steve Ryan says at least 8 potential bidders have visited the site. He told VOCM Open Line with Brian Callahan that it won't take them long to award the contract.
23: There's certainly been a lot of interest, which is good. It'll be better pricing for us and the government. But at the end of the day, we had to pick somebody that's going to do what we have to get done. It's a big tender. It's over 100 pages. There's a lot of I's, a lot of T's. And it's not just straightforward. So, but we're ready now. We think we're in the home stretch anyway.
3: The provincial government is paying a $1.2 million annual lease to the Morgan Group of Companies for the urgent care clinic in Mount Pearl, even as the building continues to sit idle and unused. That's a concern for the Canadian Taxpayers Federation. The walk-in clinic at Mundy Pond Road will be moved to occupy the building for a time being, but Federation spokesperson Devin Drover says the real issue is government spending and the efficient use of taxpayer dollars.
24: Taxpayers absolutely should care about efficiency in healthcare spending because it makes up about 42% of Newfoundland and Labrador's entire provincial budget. So, you know, when you're spending that much taxpayer money on one area of government at a time where we're also racking up massive government debt, every dollar matters and every delay matters. So I think that's a big issue that we need to confront honestly here is, you know, why are we seeing these delays in clinic opening and, you know, how can we solve that issue?
3: Drover does say that the Wakeham government has taken, quote, meaningful steps with tax relief, but we still have further to go. He says healthcare staffing challenges are not unique to this province, and in a highly competitive environment, government can be doing more to attract trained healthcare professionals.
24: You know, Newfoundland and Labrador still have some of the highest taxes in Canada. We have some of the highest income tax rates. We have the highest sales tax in the country. So I understand if you're a nurse, a physician, or another highly skilled medical professional looking for job offers, you're likely going to go somewhere where, you know, taxes are lower.
3: Female politicians in Saskatchewan's legislature will soon have their own designated washroom after going without one for over 110 years. Male politicians have had their own bathroom since the legislature opened in 1912, but female members have been using the smaller public washrooms. Opposition NDP House Leader Nicole Saar says the addition is welcome.
25: And you don't have amenities for women that are equal to what are available to men, you are telling those MLAs and the community at large that one group of people is more important than the other. That's what's most important here.
3: former Environment Minister Stephen Guibeau says he will step down as an MP with a sense of pride in what he's accomplished. Guibeau announced his plans to leave Parliament this summer and says it's time for him to pursue environmental protection and fight against climate change in a different way. The staunch environmentalist quit cabinet and has become disillusioned by what he has called the dismantling of climate policy since Mark Carney became prime minister. His resignation announcement comes less than 2 weeks after Carney signed an energy pact with Alberta, pledging federal support for a new pipeline to the West Coast. British Columbia's provincial health officer says alcohol use in the province has reached a 20-year low after spiking during the COVID-19 pandemic. But her report finds that it's still above both the national and recommended levels. Dr. Bonnie Henry's report says as of 2023, British Columbians average 8.8 drinks per week. That's far above the recommended 1 to 2 drinks per week. Young people are not drinking as much as they have historically, but 38% of people aged 12 to 19 report having tried alcohol. Fighting in Iran and the closure of the Strait of Hormuz have led to worries in some areas of the world about access to oil, but some European airline CEOs say they have enough jet fuel for the summer. ABC's Alex Stone has the details.
4: There had been concerns European airlines might run short of jet fuel, but the CEOs of several European airlines are saying they will be fine. Lufthansa's CEO says all of his company's hubs in Frankfurt, Munich, Vienna, Brussels, and Rome are showing no signs of fuel supply shortages right now. The CEO of the company that owns British Airways, Iberia, and others says they are confident they will have access to plenty of jet fuel over the summer.
3: And more than $225,000 has been raised for the Buren Peninsula Healthcare Foundation through a radiothon on the BOCM radio network yesterday. That's far surpassing the initial fundraising goal of $200,000. Funds raised will go towards important healthcare equipment and programming on the Buren Peninsula. Taking a look at the VOCM question of the day at VOCM.com. Do you believe that declaring gender-based violence as an epidemic in NL will lead to a lower incidence rate? Yes or no? Weigh in over at VOCM.com under the question of the day. Time now just coming up on 8 o'clock. 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
21: 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Up to the minute and accurate traffic reports. 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
9: Good Thursday morning and pretty good driving conditions now right across the island. I find it very cold in the metro area. There was a light snow shower at around 6 a.m. this morning. Why even bring it up now? It's in the past. Outer Ring Road's going to close on Sunday. Don't forget about that for, of course, the annual cleanup. Portugal Cove Road, seeing slowdowns there at Major's Path, and it's impacting drivers in both directions. Columbus Drive, lane reductions there in both directions, and crews in that area, actually, at Waterford Bridge Road overpass. I also saw the line painting crew making their way down that way this morning. There's work happening at the Fox Trap Access overpass, so there's a lane closure eastbound on the highway, and a temporary set of lights there on Fox Trap Access. Belle Island Ferry Service, I do have a message. The 10:30 crossing from the Cove and the 12:45 from the island, Belle Island, is cancelled, so the Comatic will depart Portugal Cove at 1:30 and resume schedule. Marine Atlantic, some crossings cancelled today. Warning of weather disruptions into tonight and tomorrow. That's your VOCM traffic. I'm Jerry Lynn Mackey.
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3: St. John's Metro, rest of the Avalon and Clarenville, sunny breaks today, northerly winds 30 and a high of 6, cloudy with drizzle and fog overnight, winds at 30 and a low of 0, overcast for tomorrow, northeasterly winds at 30 and a high of plus 5, central Newfoundland, sunshine by lunchtime, northeasterly winds at 30 and a high of 11. Cloudy skies this evening, drizzle and fog overnight, winds at 30, low of 0, and cloudy for tomorrow, northeasterly winds 30 and a high of plus 4. South coast, sunshine today and a high of 10, cloudy this evening, northeasterly winds 40, low of plus 2. Cloudy skies for tomorrow, northerly winds at 40 and a high of 8. And for the west coast, southwest coast, northern peninsula, sun and cloud today, a high of 12, a few clouds this evening, northeasterly winds at 30, a low of plus 1. And overcast for tomorrow, winds at 30 and a high of 8. Right now in St. John's, we have cloudy skies, temperature at 1, winds around 40 over at the airport. 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I'm Sarah Strickland.
2: This is your VOCM Mornings.
9: Okay.
8: Yes, boy. All right, it's Russell with Jerry Lynn. How are you?
9: Hello, hello. Wonderful, I must say.
8: Trying to stay warm here.
9: Yeah, today's my Friday, so...
8: Oh, yes, that's right. You're off tomorrow.
9: Feeling good. Feeling good.
8: All right. We got a big deadline coming up tonight.
9: We do.
8: Yes, indeed.
9: No, tomorrow night. It's tomorrow night.
8: Oh, tomorrow night. Sorry. The Healthcare Foundation Home Lottery. And we'll count that down in just a few moments.
9: We'll hear from Lisa Brenton Lake and Georgina McGraw. They are task force members because the provincial government has officially recognized gender-based violence as an epidemic here in Newfoundland and Labrador.
8: And we'll also check in on the property known as Limeville. There's a lot of folks who are pretty motivated to make sure that it stays as the gateway to Signal Hill. So all that's still to come.
9: All right, the clock is ticking down. If you haven't picked up your tickets for the 2026 Healthcare Foundation Home Lottery, you're almost out of time now. The absolute final deadline is tomorrow at midnight. And with tickets already 95% or more already sold, they might not even last that long. Up for grabs is a stunning $1.4 million Ocean View show home, plus a 50-50 jackpot that is rapidly approaching the $1 million mark. Joining me now to talk about the final push of this vital cause in this lottery is supporting the Healthcare Foundation. President and CEO Paul Snow joins me now. Good morning, Paul.
17: Good morning, Jerry Lynn. How are you this morning?
9: Fantastic.
17: This cold Newfoundland day.
9: All right, we're down to the wire now, Paul. And the absolute final deadline tomorrow at midnight. Tickets really almost entirely sold out at this point. But how fast are those final tickets moving right now?
17: They're moving really fast. I suspect that, we're well over 95%. And given the day that we're going to have today, I would suggest anybody that wants to get a ticket on this beautiful $1.4 million grand prize show home and $50,000 cash and all the other prizes that come with them or that you could be drawn for. Like, we've got trips, we've got vehicles, we've got electronics, we got outdoor activities. I mean, there's so many opportunities with this lottery. But if you don't get your ticket before midnight tomorrow night, if we get to midnight tomorrow night, I think is a bigger question right now. So tickets are selling really well.
9: Right. We were going to invite you on the show tomorrow morning, but I was like, no, let's bump that up to Thursday because you're flying out the door.
17: Yeah. I think that's a good idea. And Jerry Lynn, 50-50. Oh, my goodness. We are now, this is a record year for the home lottery 50-50. We are over. Last year was a record year. We have surpassed that. And we're closing in on $1 million, which is a tremendous prize. What a great opportunity.
9: Paul, do you expect to cross the $1 million mark before the deadline hits?
17: Well, I'm one of those that don't like to jinx things, but I will say that I'm very confident that things are moving in a very, very rapid and progressive direction right now.
9: All right, let's talk about the grand prize, because someone's going to win a $1.4 million custom-built Ocean View home in CBS, and that also comes with $50,000 cash. So what's the public reaction been like for people touring the house and, you know, just checking it out over the last few weeks?
17: Overwhelmingly positive. Everybody says, and I hear this every year, but this home is built by McIntyre Homes, and McIntyre has been a tremendous partner with the Healthcare Foundation. And I'll say to you that this home, in my opinion, is definitely the best one. This is the one that I wish I could buy a ticket on. We can't in the foundation, but I wish I could buy a ticket on because I would love to win and live in this home. This is a gorgeous home. It has so many additional features. I mean, this home has got like a chef's kitchen with two islands. It's got a pantry behind the chef's kitchen with two islands. It's got four patios, windows galore that look out over the ocean, that look at back over Bubble Pond, that look at Manuel's River. I mean, it is absolutely stunning. And then it has these little private little surprise. We have a surprise room in this home. You got to go in, and there's a – I just tell everybody now, all your listeners, if you go in today or tomorrow, there's a big mirror. Look for the big mirror, and then you'll figure it out. Mm-hmm. Anyway, this home is gorgeous. And it has an elevator, Jerry Lynn. Elevator. Yeah, yeah. It has an elevator in it, so this is a really nice home.
9: Paul, it sounds amazing. But let's not forget that every ticket sold supports a very worthy cause. Where exactly do the proceeds from this lottery go within the local healthcare system?
17: So this year we've committed to doing a MRI. We're doing an additional MRI down at the Unity Hub. Diagnostics are so important for people in this province. We really want to impact and reduce the wait list and wait times for people waiting for their diagnosis. We're working on diagnosis, we're working on treatment and procedures, and we're working on aftercare and recovery. And last year, funds went toward the Da Vinci Robotics, and the year before, it went toward the cath labs. We replaced three cath labs and added a fourth. Since we had them calibrated in November of this year, we've seen a reduction in cath procedures by over 38, wait time for cath procedures by over 38%, Jerry Lynn. That's remarkable in this province.
9: Yes, sir. That is a feather in the foundation's cap for sure. All right, Paul, for anybody who's listening right now and they want to get in on this before it's too late, what is the fastest, easiest way for them to secure their tickets?
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17: Thank you, Jerry Lynn. Thank you to VOCM and all your stations. And I also want to say a very humble and sincere thank you to the people in Newfoundland and Labrador. 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So thank you.
9: Anytime, anytime. All right, thanks again, Paul. We'll chat soon.
17: Take care, guys. Have a great day.
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8: 11 minutes after 8 o'clock here on your VOCM Mornings. Well, as we were talking about before the major news at 7:45, the provincial government has declared gender-based violence to be an epidemic. And they've also established a task force to tackle the issue. Two of the task force members, Lisa Brenton Lake and Georgina McGrath, spoke about their reaction to this government decision. And we first hear from Georgina McGrath.
0: It was unbelievable. I've been waiting for this day for a very, very long time. And, you know, through previous meetings, we knew that we just couldn't declare it an epidemic, that there had to be work to go behind that word, declaring it just an epidemic and without having the work done to go behind it, or the work to go forward. This is a great day for Newfoundland and Labrador. It's a great day for victims, survivors, and their families.
5: What do you think it says? You mentioned there about survivors. What do you think this says to survivors for the province to recognize this and to take action?
0: As a survivor myself, my biggest reason for starting what I have done is to show that we're not alone. And the word epidemic shows how bad it actually is. It gives a definition, but it lets all of us know that we aren't alone. There are so many people who do not come forth because they think they're alone in their own world.
18: I know that there are a lot, but what are some of your priorities?
0: How long do you have? So as most people know, one of very important thing for me is when it comes to strangulation, new rules and laws and right from health, education, to police, in the courtrooms. We have to do a lot of changing in education, which I think has been started and will progress. Intimate partner violence and gender-based violence, it's something that's always been kept so very secret. And I think the more that we talk about it, the more reports are coming out, the more people are recognizing it. And that's the only way that we can move forward when it comes to this.
1: We've been talking about some of the other committees and task forces that have been in place over the years. Of course, you're a member of this task force. What would your message be to people to let them know that this time might be different and that some of these things will be action?
0: Now, that's a really difficult question for me to answer, considering I sat on the committee, on the Justice Minister Committee previously. And out of that committee, there was great work, and there will be great work come out of this. Every single person who sits around that table will have their input, and when you put 12 heads together, you can see a lot of significant work come out of this.
6: Lisa Lake, Courtney Lake's mom. Courtney will be gone 9 years now, in a week and a half, the 7th of June. delighted with this announcement today, because yes, it violence against women is a pandemic. It's an epidemic, you know, and something needs to be done. I mean, you see it on social media and you hear people talking, you know, the RNC or the RCMP don't do this and they don't do that. They're doing their jobs. You know, once they get in the courtroom, it's back to the judge, right? You know, so I mean, there's a lot of changes got to come in the Justice Department. Yeah, in the courts. I shouldn't say Justice Department, in the courts.
1: With the anniversary coming up, like you mentioned, in a week and a half, what was going through your mind this morning when you were hearing this announcement?
6: Oh, I was speechless, to be honest with you, because I'm just so delighted. And, I mean, I'm honored to be invited to be part of the task force, you know. So I think it's all go from here on in, hopefully.
11: You mentioned challenges with the courts.
6: Yep.
11: What are some of the things that would be top priority for you as you sit around that table?
6: Ankle bracelets, for one. When Courtney went missing, the ankle bracelets were too expensive. 2.5 months after Courtney went missing, they were brought back. Now, I said, how can somebody or anybody put a dollar figure on my daughter's life? Can't be done. It really cannot be done. And I mean, in terms of an emergency protection order, any kind of an order, peace bond, whatever, it's not worth the paper that it's written on.
8: So Gina McGraw responding to a decision from the provincial government to declare gender-based violence an epidemic in this province. We also heard from another person, Lisa Lake, who was also a member of that task force as well. It's 8:15.
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5: And your weather for Thursday, starting with St. John's metro area, as well as the rest of the Avalon and Clarenville. Sunny breaks today at a high of 6. Some drizzle and fog overnight. Overcast on Friday at a high of 5 degrees. For central Newfoundland, should be sunny by lunchtime today at a high getting to 11. Drizzle and fog overnight, cloudy on Friday at a high of just plus 4. Along the south coast, it's sunshine today at a high of 10 degrees. Cloudy overnight and cloudy into Friday as well. And tomorrow's high looking at 8 degrees. And for the west coast, southwest coast, and northern peninsula, sun and cloud today at a nice high of 12 degrees. Cloudy overnight and overcast on Friday. Tomorrow's high, 8.
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7: Now let's head over to the VOCM newsroom and check in on some of the top headlines this morning. Well, the provincial government has instructed the operator of Horizons 106 not to take any more people while it works with those in the community on, quote, comprehensive transition plans for all of the 72 residents currently living in the facility. Some residents in the town of Stephenville have been advised to evacuate after an historic military munition was turned in at the local detachment. And tenders close this afternoon for one stinky and messy job on the Southern Avalon. We'll have these topics and more for your next VOCM News coming to you at 8:30. 8:20 right now, so we just love hearing from the listeners. Mm-hmm. And we have a few different ways that people can get in touch. Of course, you can call and leave us a voicemail, or you can text us. Now, our question of the day today is as follows. Do you believe that declaring gender-based violence as an epidemic in Newfoundland and Labrador, well, is that going to lead to a lower incidence rate? One listener got in touch via text and said, yes, gender-based violence is not new, so I think a government task force will be a genuine first step in tackling the problem. Another listener says, I don't agree with declaring gender-based violence. I don't think that's going to do anything unless the task force finds a way to properly reprimand those who are accused of such acts. There have been too many cases thrown out because of the Jordan Law, and the first thing, that's what they need to address. Mm. On the traffic front, we got a texter who says, well, there must be a shortage on blinker fluid today. People, signal your turns ahead of making them. Grr. And then Dr. Janine Hubbard, a friend of the show, texted to explain that the occurrence of the snow shower in the metro area earlier this morning, she says it's her fault because she got her snow tires off yesterday.
5: I don't know about that. I had mine off about 3 or 4 weeks ago. So if there's anybody to blame, I'll take the credit or blame for that one, as the case may be. We also got some calls this morning as well, Jerry Lynn, and we got this one about the call for gender-based violence as an epidemic in the province. Here's what this caller had to say.
8: Yes, I definitely think there's gender-based epidemic in St. John's, in Newfoundland. And all over the world. So it's about time

0: that we come to that conclusion.
1: And we also got a call about that Auditor General's report into spending for the Horizons 106 shelter. This listener is pretty fired up about it.
2: I have a question for Tony Wakeham and his government. Are they going to have a criminal investigation into the Comfort Inn incident? Because in my opinion, and a good many Newfoundlanders, this was a gross misappropriation of public funds and should be investigated to the full extent.
1: Angry up the blood there, that's for sure. We want to thank everyone who got in touch with us this morning to let us know what you think about these subjects. And you're always welcome, of course. Keep the number handy. You can send us a text or a voicemail from anywhere on the island. 709-273-5211. That's 709-273-5211. And this morning, you know, Rebecca, you were so kind to get in touch with us. And so you're our winner today of the VOCM Sip and Listen travel mug. And we'll also toss in that gift card from Golf Shots. And maybe you can head out there and have yourself a little fun with some indoor golf or maybe a beverage or two. And thanks to everyone who got in touch with us. And of course, we'll have another card and mug to give away tomorrow as well. It's 8:24 on the program. And let's check in now with the very dapper Brian Callahan. How you doing, Brian?
3: Well, you're getting dapper today. I'm ball capping today.
1: Oh, well, you know, it's a very dapper ball cap.
3: Oh, thank you very much.
1: I do what I can. listen, I couldn't stay awake last night to watch the game, and so now I blame me, because if I had been awake, they would have won. That's
3: there's a lot of people who couldn't stay awake from it who maybe just turned it off. It got hard to watch the Habs game last night. And yeah, there's a lot of big news topics that we'll get into, but boy, oh boy, this is top of mind for a bunch of people that I've been speaking to since I came in this morning.
1: Yeah.
3: Look, you know, I'm not this big fan, and I've said it on the show, the ref you suck. I do not like it. I just, you know, it's one of these things, especially when they call a penalty against the other team right after, and then what do? You're, ooh, sorry.
1: Yeah, yeah.
3: But no, they inserted themselves, there's no question, in the game early on. These were chintzy penalties. I don't care. Like, and once they went down that road, I mean, the Habs did it to themselves again. They just, the giveaways, the sloppy play in their own end. Yes, pressure by the Canes, but you'd think the home team would come out with a better push at the beginning. And instead, I mean, for example, 17-0 were the shots on goal till about 2 minutes left in the third period. Just the period alone, third period, when you think, okay, boys, let's get one and see where it goes. But look, there's refereeing in the in the playoffs, and then there's refereeing in the regular season. And when you get to this stage, almost into the Stanley Cup Finals, you let them play.
1: Well, you know, Montreal plays a lot of time without the puck, and they played two seven-game series back-to-back. And I can't. They must be tired mentally, if not physically. So, you know, Carolina Hurricanes were, you know, they were sitting around on their haunches for 2 weeks or the better part of 12 days. So they're fresh as daisies. So, I mean, they want to wrap this up soon, too, because Vegas is now sitting home.
3: And this just in, the Canes are good. I mean, we know that. Oh, yeah, they were 8-0 until they ran into 2 weeks off. And then the Habs managed to steal one from them. And then look, and the Habs have had their chances. Two overtime losses. They're going to kick themselves on those.
1: I know Vegas is the villains of the National Hockey League these days, but I just on principle now, I have to root for them if the Hurricanes oust the Habs.
3: You know, if nothing else, the Leafs can cheer for Mitch Marner. You know, it goes back to the old joke, right? How does the Toronto Maple Leaf win a Stanley Cup?
1: How?
3: He gets traded.
1: True enough. It's very true.
3: So
1: all the golf courses in Toronto are closed right now. Did you know that?
3: Yeah,
1: you know, they're covered in leaves. All right. Listen.
4: My dad ties flies, and he has
3: I'll
4: a new fly.
3: I'll be here all week.
4: It's red, white, and blue. He's got a new fly out. It's red, white, and blue, and he's calling it his new hook.
1: Oh, nice. Very nice.
3: Well, let's keep the positivity going, because it ain't over till it's over, as one great Yogi Berra once said. And Friday night should be pretty good. I think. Look, they got a great road record. I don't think it's over by any stretch of the imagination. I think they can do something else yet. They should be able to give them a good run for the money. But
1: absolutely,
3: your point's well taken. Young team, trying to be, as San Luis said, you know, trying to, you know. Hoping that some of Carolina's maturity rubs off on them, but maybe not in time. That was a tough one.
1: So we were hearing from Jody Wall earlier this morning, and I don't want to call it a victory lap, but they seem pretty pleased with that Auditor General's report. According to Jody Wall, they were calling for this while they were in opposition. into the Horizons 106, and he seemed only too pleased to stand up and say, yep, we told you. And so now the plan is, what do they do for the balance of the year? How much do you think is riding on what the plan is for the government over with these folks?
3: A whole lot. If you ask Doug Paulson or anyone within homelessness, my issue really is the fact that they will keep those 30 rooms empty for the rest of this year. I mean, those are 30 rooms with bathrooms, beds. They say they want no heads without beds. So these 30 rooms, and I get it, I think what I read into what Minister Wall said yesterday was, you know, we don't want to put people in there now and have to interrupt whatever it is that they're... Look, the bottom line is, if there's 30 rooms there that can be used, my question is anyone in them right now, anyone at all, whether or not they're being used for some other... Is there a reason that we can't at least temporarily house these people? We know there are homeless people out there.
1: Yeah.
3: You don't need to tell the advocates that. So, okay, I know they don't want to do anything with those. They're going to keep the cap of 75 in place and not fill those other 30 rooms. That's a question for me. Why not? I know that, I mean, what administration does it take? Bottom line is, this is an urgent right now need. And if there are homeless people out there and there's 30 rooms sitting empty in that building, you know, there has to be smarter minds have to come together, and they have to find, okay, we can put them in there temporarily. We're not just going to leave them vacant until December when it runs out and then come up. So they're probably formulating a plan, but it just boggles my mind. I don't have a clear answer on that, and I welcome Minister Wall on the program today to just clarify why we'll keep those rooms empty and if there's anyone in them right now.
1: As it always is with government, Brian, the more answers you get, the more questions you have. So,
3: which is the beauty of Open Line, because absolutely, that's what keeps us pumping.
1: All right. Well, Brian is ready to get pumping for your calls. They're coming up in about half an hour's time here on your VOCM mornings. Brian Callahan in the big chair, ready to go in just a few moments. So stick around. In the meantime, we got lots still to come here on your VOCM mornings. We'll check in with the Limeville protests, and we'll also take a look at Munn's finances. That's all still to come. It's 8:30 on your VOCM mornings.
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6: At 8:30, we have cloudy skies, temperature at 1 in St. John's. Good morning. I'm Sarah Strickland. Some residents in the town of Stephenville have been advised to evacuate after an historic military munition was turned in to the local detachment. The item was discovered in nearby St. George's and is currently being stored by police in Stephenville. Officers went door to door to let residents in the Oregon Drive know about the risk associated with the munition and offer them the option to evacuate. The item is being monitored and will be disposed of once experts with the Department of National Defense arrive in the province. The Stephenville detachment is closed to the public for the time being. There's a nice drop in fuel prices this morning. Gas is down 10.5 cents. Diesel drops 7.3 cents on the island and 7.6 cents in Labrador West. Furnace oil is down 6.3 cents. The price of stove oil decreases by 6.7 cents. A 52-year-old woman has been charged with impaired following a single vehicle crash in a school zone in Conception Bay South on Tuesday. The RNC was called to the area of Topsail Road and Neal's Line over the lunch hour after a vehicle had left the road. There were no injuries. The woman, whose license was suspended and vehicle impounded, will appear in court at a later date on charges of drunk driving. Premier Tony Wakeham says the number of cases being thrown out in the court system due to Jordan applications is unacceptable. Yesterday, CBC Investigates published a report indicating that in the last 18 months, at least 24 cases have been dropped because they exceeded Jordan timelines, many of which included serious offenses such as sexual assault. Wakeham says that is clearly not acceptable.
7: I mean, none of us would want to see that kind of delays in our justice system that caused that kind of thing to happen. And as we have said before, and we'll continue to say, we have to do better. We have to do better. There's no other thing to say than that. I cannot make excuses. I simply say we have to do better.
6: Wakeham, noting that the justice minister is working hard on the file, says work is ongoing to try to improve conditions in the court system. Meanwhile, the issue was brought to the floor of the House of Assembly yesterday by NDP MHA Sheila O'Leary.
8: Well, government put supports in the justice system so the trials dealing with allegations of sexual assault are not dropped.
9: The Honourable the Minister of Justice and Public Safety.
10: We recognize the impact of Jordan cases on our justice system, and immediately upon becoming Minister of Justice, I took action to ensure that our public prosecutions, for example, would be supported. That's why we see in Budget 2026, we see 14 new public prosecution resources, which includes 6 new Crown attorneys and 8 support staff. This investment also includes digital modernization, which will also assist in relieving the pressures within the courts and within prosecution so that cases can be heard on their merits.
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4: Good Thursday morning and good driving conditions for the most part across the island. I mean, it's overcast in Metro, but on the upside, gas went down and it's not snowing right now. Portugal Cove Road, we're seeing slowdowns there in both directions at Major's Path. The Outer Ring Road, don't forget this one. I totally will, and I'm saying it. It's going to close on Sunday from Kenmount to Logie Bay, so all day, 7 to 7, and that's for the annual cleanup. So keep that in mind. We've got delays for drivers coming through Columbus Drive there, lane reductions in both directions at Waterford Bridge Road overpass. And if you're coming in and out of the Fox Trap access area, well, the overpass, there's lane reductions on the highway, lane closures on the highway there. And there's a new set of temporary lights down on the access road. Belle Island Ferry Service, they're looking good right now, but at 10:30 from Portugal Cove and 12:45 from Belle Island, those crossings are canceled. It'll resume at 1:30. From Portugal Cove, Marine Atlantic, they've had some trouble this morning. Warning of weather delays tonight and tomorrow. That's your VOCM traffic. I'm Jerry Lynn Mackey.
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6: St. John's Metro, rest of the Avalon and Clarenville, sunny breaks today, northerly winds 30 and a high of 6, cloudy with drizzle and fog overnight, winds at 30 and a low of 0, overcast tomorrow, northeasterly winds 30 and a high of plus 5, central Newfoundland, sunny by lunchtime, northeasterlies 30 and a high of 11, cloudy, drizzle, fog overnight, winds at 30, a low of 0, cloudy skies for tomorrow, northeasterly winds 30 and a high of plus 4, south coast, sunshine today, a high of 10, cloudy tonight, northeasterly winds 40 and a low of plus 2. Tomorrow, cloudy, winds at 40 and a high of 8. And the west coast, southwest coast, northern peninsula, sun and cloud today, high of 12. A few clouds tonight, northeasterly winds 30, low of plus 1. Overcast tomorrow, winds at 30 and a high of 8. Right now in St. John's, we have cloudy skies, temperature is at 1. Back with an update just before 9 o'clock for VOCM News. I'm Sarah Strickland.
1: Thank you so much, Sarah. Sarah Strickland in our VOCM newsroom for us this morning. It's 8:37. The Memorial University Faculty Association has some serious concerns about the university's 2026-2027 operating budget. The university is looking to cut 4% across the board to meet its budget obligations. The president of the Faculty Association is Dr. Lisa Morris. She joins me now. Good morning, Dr. Morris. How are you?
15: I'm good. Thanks, Russell. How are you?
16: Not too bad. As you stare down the prospect of cutting back by 4%, what's your immediate thought on that?
15: Yeah, well, it's a scary number when you talk about it being across the board cuts. So looking at that, every academic faculty and school on every Memorial campus, and also an unplanned voluntary retirement program. So big concerns that that could leave some areas without enough faculty to meet their teaching obligations in September.
16: How would you describe how the university has communicated the need for these cuts under the current circumstances and what that budget's going to look like moving into the next year or two?
15: Well, there's certainly been a consistent emphasis and focus on smaller, on contraction. Some of the justification for that, I think, is a little bit puzzling, especially around enrollment. So we're actually seeing really strong numbers for increased enrollment the next academic year. So we're really focused on, you know, wanting to retain those students and give them the best supports they can. But they're really choosing Memorial because they want everything that comes with a comprehensive university.
16: If there is 4% less university, how does that dictate the choices that faculty members will have to make?
15: Well, you know, one thing that remains to be seen is how many of those choices will be for faculty members to make, right? It's been difficult to have an opportunity to, I think, have a clear voice in those discussions at Memorial. So this is certainly a place where we'd like to see that strengthened, really finding opportunities for the people who are on the ground doing this work every day, who really have a very clear understanding of what's needed for students to be successful. But we haven't really seen them brought in terms of being able to very openly help inform those decisions.
16: I'm going to borrow a word from the business faculty now, right-sizing. How much of this philosophy could be about the fact that this is a university that's gotten so big, has gotten so many students added to it over the course of, you know, a couple of decades, that maybe it should be smaller. Maybe it should have less offerings.
15: Yeah, contraction with care, I think, has been the phrase used. You know, we hear the terms around right-sizing. Those are statements that are easily made in some ways, but, you know, we need to show the work, right? How do we arrive at those numbers? What are those numbers? And what's the clear justification for them? So a lot of what we heard was that, you know, we needed to be looking at being smaller because enrollment was declining. As I just noted, mm-hmm. We're actually seeing a reversal in trend there. And, you know, that to make that reversal become more of a permanent kind of upward trend, that takes a lot of work and some creativity. We see some other provinces doing that. We've seen a good increase in some non-traditional university students entering in Ontario, for instance. Mm-hmm. They've got strong metrics around that. We can make those statements, I guess, and those ideas might feel like they make sense. But how did we arrive at that and who's making those decisions? Then it's hard for people to have confidence that that's the way to go.
16: How will this impact what the university does in terms of its next approach to government for funding? If it's 4% this year, And that worked out okay, does that mean stable funding next year? Does that mean yet, oh, well, they handled that 4%, let's toss them another X percent?
15: Yeah, well, I wouldn't say it's worked out okay. You know, this is hot off the presses. We're certainly concerned it's not going to work out okay. Mm. As you said, it's 4% less comprehensive, right, overall. And that's not the promise that this university or this government has made to the province in terms of Memorial as a resource for it. So that's a major concern around it. But it's a fair point to say, you know, what is the agreed advocacy, right? I think that across Memorial's community, because we've had extensive cuts, there was a really clear and consistent message from the whole university community that we wanted to see kind of strong advocacy for reinvestment in MUN, that was needed and it was expected from every leadership level at Memorial. For MUNFA, you know, we don't have as many kind of opportunities and as much access to do that. But I can say we committed to doing our share, and we did that for sure. We took every chance that we could to, before the budget, to advocate for the value of Memorial and to make that case for reinvesting. And we really pushed to ask for the support we needed to protect Memorial's legacy, ultimately.
16: What are your concerns, or what's your thoughts about how this will affect faculty members, whether they do take some kind of retirement package or perhaps just have to muddle on with this new reality? What does it do to I don't know, morale maybe or something like that.
15: Yeah, I mean, there's no doubt that morale is low. And, you know, by leadership's own information, you know, trust is at a low right now, right? That's an area that we've all recognized, I think, needs to be rebuilt. And when that's the case, you got to do more than what you might think is necessary in terms of transparency. Transparency has to be absolutely the default. But because it's on top of already so many other difficult cuts, morale is incredibly low. For our faculty members, our members, people pour their entire careers into Memorial. And yeah. For us, the aim is to make it a university that this province can be absolutely proud of. And people are feeling like that legacy that we offer to the province and the memory of those that the university honors, that's what's starting to really get chipped away, those kind of permanent changes that changes what Memorial means to everyone. That's really our core fear.
16: Dr. Morris, despite the gloomy numbers, where do you see some hope on the horizon here?
15: Well, I think when you've got a community that is so incredibly dedicated to its university and, you know, to its students, there's so much to work with there. So although it is hard times, you know, we're fortunate to have folks who are really in it for the long haul and are really focused on, you know, the priorities that mean something to everybody. And also folks who've just got a lot of knowledge and a lot of know-how about how this can be done really well. So, you know, we look forward to being able to draw on all of that and to really focus on getting back to a place where we're building a university that everyone can feel good about.
16: Dr. Lisa Moores is the president of Memorial University's Faculty Association. Thanks for joining us this morning to discuss the newest numbers from Memorial University's budget, and I hope we talk again soon.
15: Okay, thanks.
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1: And your weather for Thursday, starting with St. John's metro area, as well as the rest of the Avalon and Clarenville. Sunny breaks today at a high of 6. Some drizzle and fog overnight. Overcast on Friday at a high of 5 degrees. For central Newfoundland, should be sunny by lunchtime today at a high getting to 11. Drizzle and fog overnight, cloudy on Friday, and a high of just plus 4. Along the south coast, it's sunshine today at a high of 10 degrees. Cloudy overnight and cloudy into Friday as well, and tomorrow's high looking at 8 degrees. And for the west coast, southwest coast, and northern peninsula, sun and cloud today at a nice high of 12 degrees. Cloudy overnight and overcast on Friday. Tomorrow's high, 8.
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4: Well, the Battery is one of the most iconic and photographed neighborhoods in St. John's, but a proposed housing development has sparked some community backlash of late. A 1.6-acre historic property known as Limeville has been sold to a private developer planning to build over 24 townhouses and executive homes. Well, in response, a community advocacy group going by the name Protect the Gateway to the Battery has formed to hopefully stop this demolition of the 1870s heritage building and to preserve the rare urban green space that lies there. Well, they have thousands of petition signatures at this point, and the fight is now escalating toward the provincial government. We're joined now by campaign member Diana Daly. Good morning, Diana. Thank you so much for coming in studio. For our listeners, though, who might not be familiar with Limeville, what makes this specific site and its 1870s rather building such a vital character to the Battery?
25: So if you've ever walked Signal Hill or had visitors come and you want to take people out to see the Battery or go up Signal Hill, you will walk past this house. It's the one with the cross-hatched fence. A riotous garden of flowers, just a wild space with this beautiful little old house in the center, and it wraps all the way up Cabot Avenue, and then the other side of it, of Cabot Avenue, also has this beautiful crosshatch fence, plus just wild space behind it. And it's magical because you just feel like there's something to it where you just feel, okay, I'm crossing into a place where I can go think and go be, you know, go to the edge. Or, you know, when you do that Signal Hill walk and you're usually working out a question in your head. And this is the place where everybody stops for their pictures and just kind of admires. Sometimes there used to be chickens and such in there. But that's the house that we're talking about. And I know as soon as I say that, people go, oh, that house. It's one of
4: the
25: my fence. Favorite ones.
4: I know the fence.
25: You
4: right.
25: know the fence. And it's full of roses, tulips, pines, red pines, laburnum. Like, there's just a million different. It's its own little biosphere in there. So we've been worried about it since before the former owner, our friend Penny, passed away. We were all worried that what was going to happen to it, because we've watched all of these other heritage homes and special places in St. John's be demolished for or demolition by neglect, which happens around too.
4: Oh, we're short on time.
25: We're short on time. We are.
4: But yes, carry on, Karen. So now we've established the space. So tell me the concerns for the community.
25: The concerns are, aside from when you look at the plan, for the plan that was proposed, it's ridiculous. There's over 28 townhouses there. So that fence will be gone. There'll be all these stacked townhouses with garages. And they're planning on keeping the house but turning Walsh's Square into a turnaround, which is also bonkers because you can drive in Walsh's Square, but then you got to back out. It's not a two-way street. So we're just we're just really upset that the urban garden part of it is going to be gone. And so beyond the logistics of snow clearing and parking and the flood zone that it'll create, all of that, there's the bigger question of what kind of a city do we want to live in? What are the beautiful parts of our city, and why is it just anybody with the money can buy it and wreck it? So what we're calling for is a pause on the development, and that includes not mowing down all of the trees and greenery, a public meeting with the city of St. John's, and participatory planning, and we want appropriate development. What's happening here now is inappropriate.
4: I know it's zoned R3, mm-hmm. which is medium mixed density. Does that kind of tie the city's hands in terms of what can happen there?
25: Yeah, but we've stopped developments from happening in our neighborhood before. We are a vulnerable area of Signal Hill, the Battery, and Kitty Vitty, and we actually have to be like a hawk watching these things happen. So yes, it is zoned to do that, but not to put a full subdivision on, like I call it, the pizza slice. Like, that is, it's too much. And the concept when people go, oh, well, aren't we in a housing crisis? Don't we need more houses? Yes, but not starting at $600,000. And there are areas of town that can totally accommodate stacks of houses like this. But this is just a vulnerable spot that, no.
4: You've already gathered over 4,500 signatures online and held neighborhood rallies. So if the developer attempts to move forward with the demolition in the near future, what's the immediate next step for your campaign?
25: So what we're trying to do is bring attention to scope creep and what's happening. So if this happens, it will be a loss. It'll be a huge loss. And we saw what happened in Harbor Grace. People were upset once it happened. We don't want it to get that far. The Battery is now being overtaken by people at the bottom, buying up all the homes and, you know, trying to force out the locals. And now here we go at the top. And I'm not against change. I believe we live in the now, but I don't think we, as a neighborhood, love this piece. And actually, the city loves this piece of property. It's not just a neighborhood problem. I mean, so many people enjoy it. I think it's like 80,000 people walk the North Head Trail every year.
4: How can people learn more or, you know, find out more about this campaign, Diana?
25: Great. So we have a march on Saturday. If you meet at the bottom of Signal Hill across from the Battery Cafe, I think we start at 2 p.m., you can come to that. We also have a Facebook page called Protect the Gateway to the Battery. And you can also make donations there. So that's where you can learn more about it. We've got lots and lots of knowledge posted there, especially about the history of the property and what kind of trees are in there, what the house means. Anyway, visit our Facebook page and you'll find out.
4: Diana Daly,
25: I wish
4: we had more time.
25: Yeah, me too.
4: We've definitely gone over. I'm in trouble now, but thank you so much for joining us to talk about this. And it is now 8:56.
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9: Good morning. I'm Sarah Strickland. Some residents in the town of Stephenville have been advised to evacuate after an historic military munition was turned into the local detachment. The item was discovered in nearby St. George's. It's currently being stored by police in Stephenville, and the Department of National Defense is on the way. And gas is down by 10.5 cents this morning. Up next, your VOCM traffic and weather forecast.
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13: 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Up-to-the-minute and accurate traffic reports. 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
4: I'm just jumping on here on this Thursday morning to let you know that this Sunday, the Outer Ring Road will be closed from 7 to 7 for provincial cleanup. That's your VOCM traffic. I'm Jerry Lynn Mackey.
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9: Across the entire island, some sunny breaks today or full-blown sunshine. 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Your update is coming up at 10 o'clock for VOCM News. 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
16: Good morning and welcome to the Thursday edition of Open Line. 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I am your host, Brian Callahan, with David Williams producing the program. And the numbers to call to get on the air in the St. John's metro area, 709-273-5211, 1-888-590-8626, or VOCM, of course. And by all means, if you're unable to make the call to steal a local ad line, then you're more than welcome to fire off an email at VOCM, or sorry, openline@vocm.com. And yeah, I will read and share as time permits, but as you and I know, as the song goes, we'd prefer you call the open line. So I'm not going to drone on about the weather. It is what it is, because it's all bad enough. Flurries in late May, yuck. While the rest of the country, of course, is getting the nice spring temps, or at least close to it. That said, not sure I want any part of the heat wave across Europe either right now, so you can't please me. Anyway, kind of par for the course around here. We've seen snow before around the 24th of May, so it's not startling, but it's downright ugh. So to balance that out, onto some more positive news. Gas and other fuel prices are down dramatically today. And this was predicted. Funnily enough, though, you know, well, first of all, gas is down 10 cents, 10 and a half cents, almost 11 Diesel down 7 or so on the island, 7.6 in Lab West. Furnace oil is down. Stove oil is down by 6 cents, both of them. 6 cents and a bit. So, you know, you're wondering, as most people are, why now, especially since, you know, things don't seem to be getting any better with the war in Iran. There are very few vessels, if anything, making it through the Strait of Hormuz, which is supposed to be the big reason behind all of this. The clog, the bottleneck, and the reticence to risk all and try to sail through there, not knowing if it might get attacked by a little gunboat or whatever. But if you're wondering why, it's really just based on speculation and statements coming out of either the White House or other analysts and prognosticators and war analysts who believe that a potential peace plan might be close with Iran. And as I say that, more bombing overnight, back and forth between the United States and Iran. People are referring to it as saber rattling. Wow. I mean, that's kind of the lower scale of any kind of war. I mean, if that's saber rattling, bombing each other, talk about diminishing the effects of a war. Anyway, on just one other note I received this morning here before I just talk about a bit of sports, which that's not all that fun this morning either. But I got a note from a... I'll call it a source that I've had for a long time. You know, you get those in journalists be 30 years. Someone in the know who tells me that the SeaRose platform production has halted out there today or in the past few hours, overnight, I guess, due to approaching icebergs. And it's been a while since I've seen that or that, you know, being necessary, so to speak. So I pass it on to the newsroom. They're going to keep an eye on it. But by all accounts, the production at the SeaRose has been halted as they keep an eye on icebergs and the threat and the risk that they pose. We don't need to expand on that anymore. They're really big. As they say, 10% is only above the water. So, and we know what they did to the Titanic. So on that note, as I said, we'll keep an eye. And if anyone has any extra information, if you have a worker out there or a family member or anybody who even who's out there, love to call the show and tell us what it's looking like. I'll be all over that for a little one-on-one and first-hand account update. Right, so now it's do or die for the Habs. Have to admit, that was kind of hard to watch last night. That is, for those who didn't turn it off. You know, started again with the giveaways in their own end, due in part to the pressure, of course, applied by out of the gate by the Canes. You'd think the home team would be the ones with the push, but no, sir. And again, no shots. No shots, no goals, pretty simple, no mystery. You will not win that way. Shots on goal in the third period were 17-0, zero, until like a couple of minutes late when the desperation really kicked in. And they flipped a couple at Freddie Anderson. No harm there. Honestly, at times it looked like only Newhook and Dobish were the ones who cared with their efforts. Anyway, and then the Go Habs Go chant replaced by shoot, which you'd have to agree with. So the sloppy, slow play, combine that with the poorest reffing I've seen in these playoffs. And at this stage, they should be up in their game, too, if you ask me. I'm still opposed to the ref you suck chant, but I am calling referee interference on this one. I mean, these were not playoff penalties. These were chintzy at best. And once they went down that road, then they got into the game of evening up. You know, you might call them early in midseason or not, you know, even in the preseason. But let them play, for God's sake. So the Canes pot 3 and 2.5 minutes there in the first period. That silences the Thunderdome, and really that was all she wrote. And then the Canes went into lockdown, content, I suppose, with what they had. And the Habs had their chances late in the second where, you know, if they could have gotten one, it would have lit the spark again, if you will, and momentum going into the third, and who knows. But instead, a couple of more stupid, selfish penalties, even knowing the way the refs were calling the game. I don't know how many times I saw Martin St-Louis rub his face with his hands in frustration. Then the power plays, including a 5-on-3 for the Canes, seemed like they were going to just drain the clock themselves. No real urgency, just to keep steady as she goes, take the win, and head back home. And, you know, there were some bad penalty calls, but also some justified. Can't blame it all on the refs. Anyway, they're officially in must-win territory now. Fortunately, the Habs have the best red road record in the playoffs, so we shall see Friday night. And meanwhile, Vegas waits in the wings. And as I mentioned to Russell Bowers on the on your VOCM mornings this morning, if nothing else, I'm sure Leafs fans are feeling great for Mitch Marner, which reminds me of a great joke, which I did tell today, and I'm going to tell again. How does the Toronto Maple Leaf win a Stanley Cup? He gets traded. Okay, tough crowd. Moving on, and it's Canada-USA at the World Hockey Championships in Switzerland today in the quarterfinal action, win or go home, for all the Maribels to move on to the next round. Although, if you've been paying any attention to this tournament, there is no question we are the heavy favorite, which especially in this game, which is actually mostly in this game. The Swiss are looking really good. But we are painfully aware that whenever we're such a high favorite, you know, which has been, we'll say, underwhelming. I'd say whenever we become the favorite, as we are painfully aware, can also be a curse for Canada, which has the best players in the world. And it's just Team Canada, along with Dawson Mercer, quarterfinals. And these states have been underwhelming, to say the least. So we'll see what happens. But judging by the rest of the tournament to date, we shouldn't have too much trouble today, but we should see. And that's just before noontime here on the island. And the Jays win their series with the Marlins. And that is, John Schneider there, the manager, said, his stated goal is just to win each series. That's the goal, the thinking, basic strategy. And I love it. I've always looked at it that way. Totally agree. It's a good mindset, removes some of the pressure, and ultimately, always winning a series steadily moves you up in the standings. There's whether it's 2 out of 3, 3 out of 4, or sweep. So that should be the number one goal. Still take a pitch at a time, of course. But yeah, and Okamoto, you talk about instant karma, is going to get you. So the Marlins pitcher yesterday, Perez, he throws at Okamoto, gets him in the back, just a 97-mile-an-hour fastball. And for context, that was the 6th Jays hitter hit by a pitch in that series. Anyway, pitcher dances off the mound, big smile toward the Jays dugout and the manager. Then in between innings, Perez injures himself, probably from dancing around too much, and doesn't return. And flash forward a couple of innings later, and Okamoto hits a home run that makes the difference, and they win the game. Beautiful. And so the Jays are off to Baltimore for a 4-game series that runs into the weekend. And then just briefly at the French Open, mentioned Denis Shapovalov folded like a house of cards. It's only time many times that's going to happen. And FAA did his best to almost choke again yesterday, but somehow came back to win. A 4-hour fifth setter in a tiebreak, no less. Made 4 unforced errors to almost lose it, then rebounded. Honestly, don't know how he pulled that off. But I thought he'd won it when he went up 7-5 in the tiebreak. But then I remembered at the French Open, it's 10 points in a tiebreak you have to reach and still win by 2. So a little bit of trivia right there. And meanwhile, our own phenom, young phenom Victoria Emboko, cruised into the second round with a straight sets win. All right. I mentioned to a couple of people in the newsroom, and I don't know if anyone saw this or heard this yesterday, how often you flick on the old House of Assembly feed. So we talk a lot here about, and elsewhere, about the decorum in the House, of course, and all the serious issues and the business that goes on, and the recent tete-a-tete between Elvis Lovelace and Lloyd Parrott almost comes to fisticuffs. But thank God for a bit of levity, to say the least. And yesterday there was a bit of that. And if I can find it here, yeah, there it is. So they're reading in or, doing some dry stuff, bills and all that stuff. And I think the House leader, Lloyd Parrott, for the government was reading in the statement that he had to read in order to extend the House of Assembly and that sort of thing. And, we know how tense and how back and forth and bitter it's been. And then this happened.
11: I move, seconded by the Deputy House Leader, that in accordance with Standing Order 8, the winter-spring 2026 sitting of the House of Assembly be extended beyond Thursday, May 28, 2026, and that this House shall sit until it adjourns to the call of the chair.
15: Withdrawn,
11: Speaker.
16: Now, once again, just like high school, laughing and giggling at the SHIT word. Oh, funny how some things are as simple as that. Saying a bad word can set them off. I needed that. I think we all needed that. They are human, after all. Anyway, I thought that was a necessary bit of levity, if you caught that. And Oh, God, they needed it. They are human. Anyway, look, there are lots of serious issues on the go. Of course, gender-based violence, the announcement yesterday that, or the declaration, I should say, that was made by the health minister, should also add, which is important to note, not just the justice minister, but that, of course, gender-based violence is an epidemic in this province. I don't think there's anyone who would disagree with that. Some who may not want to admit it, and others who are guilty as charged. Not just the physical either, it's the emotional and the financial. And it goes on and on and on. And it's all about education at a very early age and awareness of it, you know. But the victims alone need this declaration. I'm wary of task forces. Anyone who's followed politics for as long as I have or longer will say, you know, a task force. And there's been guarantees that this just won't gather dust on a shelf. I doubt it will, because the people who've been appointed to look and to deal with this and to have a good deep dive and find ways and solutions that we can deal with it and avoid it and eradicate it, they're all people with, you know, stakes in this. These aren't just appointees with names and long CVs. These are people right on the front lines. But it's necessary because this does transcend all aspects of society. And because of that, it's kind of hard to put a specific number on it, you know? And maybe the declaration itself transcends numbers because we know it's simply out of control. I mean, this was a recommendation actually from the mass shooting inquiry in Nova Scotia, that horrific occurrence back in 2020, just as the pandemic was taking hold. And we know the shooter's partner in that case was a victim, and her escape itself remains miraculous, that she was able to escape and tell her story. And speaking of long or overdue declarations of an epidemic, I think it's time we could also, move in the same breath, say that mental health and addictions are an epidemic and declare that officially. I thought we had. There's so much discussion about it, and we all know in our mind's eye how serious a problem it is. I don't think we've formally or officially called it an epidemic that I know of, but maybe that could be the next one. At least a declaration of. We know it is. You know, this province reports the highest rates of self-harm in Canada, the highest prevalence of self-reported poor mental health, and the systemic barriers and on it goes still exist. So we can get into that. And, of course, Horizons 106, I have some thoughts on that, on the minister's comments yesterday. And we can get into all of that and anything that doesn't come up here. The Jordan timelines, shout out to our friends and colleagues over at the CEB. We can get into the issues with Jordan timelines and the cases that the government wasn't tracking, apparently. It said they didn't have the numbers to track it, but the CBC did. And, I don't know how that reflects on government, the fact that the media had to go do the numbers themselves because the government couldn't provide them. But we now know, I think it's close to 24 that have been tossed, 24 cases, serious cases that have been tossed in recent memory, and something like 8 applications now on Jordan to be able to have cases tossed because they've exceeded the timelines to conclude a case from the moment a charge is laid until the verdict or the decision is in. So brings up the whole issue of the merit system, which is kind of in place, I guess, such as in Humbee. And we can get into that, of course, the Tony Humbee case, which right now is going to face a Jordan application of its own. Anyway, we're right on to first break. We're going to take that first break. And when we come back, we got Glenn talking about the cost of living and social assistance. Rebecca on the flyer couriers, the cancellation of flyers. That's been a big one we've been waiting to get into. And Vic on the IPV and the MOU. That's after the break.
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4: And welcome to the Thursday edition of Open Line. Let's waste no more time. Go right to line number two. Rebecca, you're on the air.
5: Good morning, Brian.
4: Good morning.
5: I wanted to express my frustrations, but also give a public announcement to the customers who look forward to their flyers.
4: Sure, go right ahead.
5: My husband has been a carrier since he was a little boy, and he didn't want to give it up because of the connections he's made. And luckily, this isn't our only source of income we have, but it was a nice hobby for us to have that we enjoyed doing. And without proper notice, we found out that the flyers are no longer continuing. Only for the driver who dropped them off to our house had told us, we wouldn't have known a thing. But now we have customers all around who look forward to their flyers every week and are now going to be wondering what's happened. Many whom don't have access to online deals nor know how to work it. The communication that is formed is completely upsetting and unfair, and all of the hard work that not only my husband, but all of the couriers employed by them have given, this is the thanks that they get. And we were only informed last week that this coming week will be the last, and I've been trying to let as many customers know as possible, and every single one I've spoken to has said, what will I do now? It's heart-wrenching because many of them depend on this, and also they look forward to it every week.
4: Rebecca, look, we have been inundated. I have been personally, whether it's been formally through open line email or elsewhere, other ways, as far as the communication goes. I mean, people were blindsided by this straight up.
5: Completely.
4: Yeah. And I mean, as you said, it's one of these things that's just a normal, you know, thing in our life, and we don't think about it until it's gone, and or the threat of it being gone, you know. And it was just... people had to go looking for the information. I still have been unable to find a formal announcement by Post Media, which were the distributors for the flyers. But we just started getting random messages, and we didn't even know if, you know, you wonder about the validity of it. But the more we got, the more we thought, yeah, this is happening. So then you have to go seeking out the information, which is never a good communications plan. So,
5: never.
4: And people like yourself and others, I mean, you know, not everyone wants to or can get an app, and it's a different process and everything. And some people, despite the please no flyer messages you see on mailboxes and other doors, there are people who do look forward to them and use them. And as I mentioned the other day, almost more than ever, people are having a look at the flyers given the cost of living and the price of everything in the stores.
5: Exactly. Yes, especially with the cost of living. We've had so many people that are like, oh yeah, like we would love a flyer. Like, you know, how are we supposed to look for deals or anything? Especially, you know, it's very frustrating, not only for like the customers, of course, but like also us carriers, because we are left in the dark just like the customers.
4: Yeah, and I've yet to see if there will be a replacement or if anyone else would pick this up or, you know, do the service instead of Post Media. I don't know. It's very early in this game. As I said, we just started seeing the messages in the past week.
5: Yeah.
4: And of all the things on the go. Now, I'm, you know, especially we had the question of the day this week. I think it was 2 days ago on the VOCM website, you know, asking if you use printed flyers, and we had like almost an even breakdown, you know, it was like, I don't use them, about 35%. And, you know, this is not the most scientific. It's our question of the day, but it does give a really good broad cross-section and swath of what people are thinking, we've found, on big topics. And this one is 35, I don't use them. 33% said, yes, I live by them. And 32% said, I browse them from time to time. So everybody... seems to have a, you know, awareness of them and will use them.

0: from time to time. But like I said, I don't toss it in the recycling so quick. You know, I'm away to Sobeys or Dominion or wherever I'm going. And if it's that flyer, I'm going to have a look now because, yeah. And then I want to make sure that it matches what's in the store because that's another issue altogether.
1: Oh, for sure. Definitely.
2: Yeah.
1: I had a lady, I've been trying to let as much people like know as possible. And I had a lady take the flyer from me and she was like, oh, like I told her and she was like, oh my God. She said, like, my father, he loves the flyers. He looks forward to it every week. Like, this is something, like, this is what he looks forward to. He looks through the flyers, sees the deals, what he needs to get, and I take him out. We go shopping. She said, I don't know what he's going to do now. Like, he doesn't have access to the internet or an iPad. Like, he wouldn't know how to work it. And it's just, it's really sad for, like, the seniors especially.
0: I agree. And got a couple of calls on that actually the week as well, and emails about it asking what's going on. And I'm asking the same questions. So we will ask those questions, Rebecca. It'd be good just to know what's going on again in any facet of our lives. Communication, just communication. If good news, bad news, what?
1: I figured I'd just, you know, get on and just, I guess if there's still people that don't know, just put it out there, like, it's coming to an end, but it's not only the customers who don't know. Sadly, the carriers are the exact same. They don't know nothing, and it's very frustrating and upsetting.
0: Yeah, I guess it's just the way it works with the people who, you know, there's post media, and then there are the people who actually deliver the flyers, and unless the company tells them even, it's hard to even blame the people who usually drop them off, or who you know personally,
1: exactly.
0: You know? So.
1: Exactly. Like, we have a man who, he drops them off to us, and thank God for him that, like, he kept us in the loop, but, like, that's besides it. Like, we haven't got any notice or anything at all to say, oh, they're ending.
0: What part of the are you in the city, or where are you at?
1: Yes, St. John's.
0: Yeah. And this gentleman who drops him off, was he able to shed any other light whatsoever? Like, did he actually get anything firsthand, or how did he find out?
1: He's been doing it for years, and he actually just got an email saying, like, they're ending June 8th. That was it.
0: Well, at least he got an email, like, so, yeah.
1: Yeah.
0: That email could have been just... Sorry, go ahead.
1: As for, like, us carriers, like, who deliver them, it was just nothing. So I'm glad at least he got something, because where he's been, he's really good, and he's been out of the wild, so at least he just got at least an email.
0: I think, yeah, and I'm just thinking here now that probably the people who deliver them, that can be kind of sporadic, I think, you know, exactly who's doing it from time to time. I think it's pretty, I'm trying to find the right word for it, but the workforce for that can be, you know, people are into it, then they're out of it, then they're into something else. And I don't know how formal the arrangement is. How are those deliverers paid?
1: So my husband, he's been at it, oh my goodness, he's been at it since a young child. Like, it's been 17 years or more. So he's paid, like, every 2 weeks by, I guess, post media.
0: Yeah, is it like a check or direct deposit, or how does he...
1: It's direct deposit,
0: okay.
1: Yes.
0: So he'd be set up, but I doubt all the deliverers would be because, again, that can be... I don't want to say transient, but, you know, the workers might come and go with that sort of thing, you know, when they can do it.
1: Yeah, for sure.
0: And you might find something else. And, you know, they probably don't keep track of every single deliverer of flyer. Post media probably doesn't. But there has to be a better communication, you know, whether or not it is the local people on the ground.
1: There could be.
0: Pardon?
1: And another thing, so with the flyers, there's also the papers, like, you know, the weekly paper.
0: Yeah.
1: So I also, like, we deliver them for, like, whoever gets them. And I honestly, that's another thing. We have no clue what's going to happen with that either.
0: Now, when you say the paper, do you mean the telegram?
1: Yes.
0: Yeah. Well, we know,
1: so
0: right?
1: They get delivered also by post media as well.
0: And when they shut down the main printing press here and farmed it all out to the mainland, I mean, I think the writing was almost on the wall for something like this. Like, it's a slow drip of elimination, you know. Do you mind if I ask how much, like, someone makes these days? Not specific, and I'm just wondering how much and how it's priced. I delivered flyers as a kid, and I delivered the Daily News as a kid, and I know how much, basically, it was a pittance, but the more you delivered, obviously, the more you made. Do you know how much
1: exactly. like
0: deliverers get these days, say, per even flyer, or how does that work?
1: It's after, like, it all depends on how many you deliver. Mm-hmm. So my husband's after going up to, like, it's like 1,700 that he delivers now. So it's all about how much you deliver, and, like, the less you do, the less you get. The more you do, the more you get.
0: Yeah, is it based on per flyer, or is there a volume, or
1: yes.
0: do you know? Okay. Do you know how much it is
1: so
0: per flyer?
1: Like, oh, my God. I want to say between 50 cents a flyer and 75 cents, maybe.
0: I get.
1: I could be wrong.
0: No, no. And you add up whatever it is. I'm sure it's in that ballpark, and I don't have it at my fingertips, but somebody else might know. And I know there's a lot of people. I'm asking these questions, of course, for lots of reasons, including
1: yeah.
0: other people are listening, and they may want to chime in and say how they're being affected by it, because it might seem like a pittance per flyer. But as you said, you're delivering 1,000 or 2,000 of them. You know,
1: exactly.
0: people make money off recycling these days, and it may be a small pittance.
1: It's enough.
0: Yeah.
1: It's enough to pay a truck payment. Like, you yeah. know, it do help when you need it.
0: And it's probably supplemental income for a lot of people. We know that people are doing two or three things these days when they can, different
1: yeah.
0: jobs, different gigs on the side, even from the day job. So I imagine people are even doing it, but this is phasing out, they say, in early June. And it'll be completed. The end of it will be by August. So anyway, as I said, other people, if they want to chime in.
1: Yes. And so, like, for a month, it's like, it's basically $1,000 a month that we're getting from it. So, like, that's going to be $1,000 that, like, is gone. And like I said before, luckily, it's not the only source of income that we have. But it do, especially with the cost of everything these days, it definitely does help.
0: Holy, that's a lot of money, and it's a lot to all of a sudden come out of your income. So, yeah, communication would give you
1: yeah.
0: some time to pivot and some time to plan, and it wouldn't be like a shock at the last second. Rebecca, I really appreciate the phone call. I have no doubt we'll hear from others on this as it steams.
1: Oh, for sure.
0: Yeah, I'm sure it'll gather moss real quickly. Thank you very much. Appreciate the call, and good luck.
1: Thank you so much for taking my call. I appreciate it.
0: Thank you. Good luck. Take care.
1: Thank you. Bye-bye.
0: Okay, Dave, let's take our first break of the morning. Coming back with Vic, going to talk intimate partner violence and the MOU. That's going to be a heavy call if we can squeeze it all in right after the break.
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0: Welcome back to the show. As I said, lots of response to the flyer story. If you're affected in any way or you have an opinion on it, here's another opinion. It says, I feel bad for the young people who will lose their jobs for flyer delivery, but those flyers contribute so much to litter. Half of the bags are at the end of the driveways, up in the grass, in the ditches, and in the roads. I have pictures upon pictures upon pictures of flyer bags thrown everywhere but on the front step. And drivers throw them out of their cars sometimes, never hit their mark. For me, I'm glad that the flyer delivery is ending. At least now I won't have to clean up soggy old flyers from my property and see old gross bags on the side of the road everywhere. I'm also tempted to stop my flyer delivery, but they keep coming. Email upon email of requests. They stop for a couple of weeks, then show up again. There you go. So thanks for that email. Taking them all as I can, as I said, when time permits. Got a couple more there, but we love the phone calls too, such as Vic on line three. Vic, you're on the air.
10: Good morning, Mr. Callahan and listening audience. I apologize, my voice is a bit off because I just recovered from the flu. I wasn't on my topic, but you mentioned the flyers. I know many years ago, my wife, we got the Even Telegram, I think, for 65 years, and she was so annoyed with the flyers, I think, blowing around the garden, etc., and the street. So she got the flyers canceled. Now, I've been getting the Telegram since the move to Halifax, 4 papers per month, and they've been very. My paper is usually 1 week late. So the last of April, I canceled my Evening Telegram. And I hesitated to do that, but I noticed the last telegram I've been getting, which I got there, a week late every month, and the flyers were in the telegram, of course, attached to the telegram, and maybe that has some impact on the flyers, because I think a lot of people that were getting the telegram, like myself, I think, a bit, disillusioned or disappointed with delivery because it's delivered in the post office. So I canceled my telegram, and I really didn't want to do that. But because now, of course, when I need a bit of news, I go to my computer. The other point is, I don't want to lay you too much.
0: No, Vic, go ahead. That's a good point, by the way. My mother is in the exact same boat as you.
10: Like I said, now, I only turned my television on for the news. I use my computer when I have to. Now, I see a caption near CBC and our premier talking about MOU. And I see not in the public interest. Now, you know, there's a lot of terminology or quotes going around in our social media today. So what does not in the public interest? I see the premier has used that term there recently when you were talking about the MOU. So I'm sort of saying, what does that, to me, the first thing, well, I said, look, you know, what does he mean there? That's one point. The other point is this. Now, I know they're negotiating, and I understand they're going to have a referendum put into is it regarding MOU?
0: Well, that one is, I've already said here this week, I don't believe there will be a referendum, and it's because the premier will not say there will be now.
10: The other point is this. Now, I'm old enough to remember, I was 11 years old when we joined Canada. Okay. I'm not a spring chicken anymore.
0: Neither am I.
10: The first instance I remember so vividly when Joe Smallwood, when they cut the ribbons for Churchill Falls when it was open, and Joe Smallwood was very angry and very, I guess, disillusioned. And he said, we own this. He made a point because at that time, I think they realized or didn't realize. I think so shortly before the cutting the ribbon that Quebec had a big share in Upper Churchill. Okay.
0: Mm-hmm. Yep.
10: Now I remember also because I read and I still read, thank God. Our Prime Minister Pearson at that time wasn't really. Didn't want to ask Quebec to get a quarter for the quarter or right away for Churchill Falls. And Quebec, of course, he wouldn't go to Quebec, but that should have been made possible at that time. But being a province of Canada, Quebec didn't do that. Now, the thing is, now, what happens if we do get an agreement with this Churchill and Gallaudet? Will Quebec then give us right away to their province to sell this power that the world needs now and in different parts of the world, And the other thing is, if I were going to do a contract of my own near Churchill Falls, I would not have a 50-year contract. We don't know what's going to happen in 50 years.
0: Oh, ain't that the truth?
10: then the other thing, like I said, from my own experience, and I work at different jobs in society, and I work I'm almost 70, and the most important thing in any of course business, certainly, or operation, I don't know nothing about liquid power, etc., or electricity. I have a basic knowledge of certain things, of course, but I can't emphasize how important it is on the maintenance of that Churchill Falls or Upper Churchill or Gull Island. It's almost unbelievable, the cost. And then the other side, what profits are we going to get from this province and who owns it? And I got to congratulations to our ex-premier many years ago, Danny Williams. At least we own Muscat Falls.
0: Yeah, okay? Understood.
10: Again, I do not trust anybody. What are we getting out of it? So I think it's time for us to say, look, you know, we own Churchill Falls and obviously Labrador, but, that's another point, too, because Labrador could become a territory. If you know what I mean?
0: Oh, I know what you mean. I mean, look, we have that much separation talk going on around across the country. It can be contagious.
10: So that's what. So right now we don't see. I mean, I know he's got some. I don't know who the negotiation parties are. I know he mentioned two lawyers there, and I understand, but I don't know what their expertise is actually. But certainly we still haven't. We still don't know who was on that negotiation committees, etc. The other thing is, I noticed when the Premier of Quebec negotiated with. Our ex-premier, the person on that committee, I can see with the Quebecers, is now the premier of Quebec. Am I correct?
0: You're correct.
10: So, like I said, we have a look after our own province. Like I said, I should be driving the Cadillac now from the royalties we get from our resources. Where are they?
0: But, Vic, I just want to go back for a moment. I was thinking you were talking about the expert panel review in the IRC and the two lawyers, of course, Byrne Coffey and Jerome Kennedy, who reviewed that for legal purposes. There is a negotiating team. It has been named by the premier, and so we do know who they are. And it will be, and Jerome Kennedy, one of the lawyers who was tapped along with Byrne Kennedy to do sort of a legal sweep of the expert panel's report on the MOU. I think I got all that right. It's hard to keep track sometimes. So he's a part of the negotiating team, as well as Barry Perry, a former president.
10: Okay.
0: Former president and CEO of Fortis, and Jennifer Williams, interestingly enough. And that's an interesting...
10: Oh, yes, I'm aware Jennifer Williams is on that committee. Yes, right.
0: So they are the three...
10: Or team, whatever you want to call it.
0: Yeah, they are the... So, there are so many panels and teams. This is the negotiating team as we go forward now. So Ms. Williams, Mr. Kennedy, and Mr. Perry. So they have
10: I hope to take... like I said, can't we do this Churchill Falls... and Gull Island, can't Newfoundland do, what do we have business banks for? Can't Newfoundland do it on their own, get sort of, I know Quebec has, I think, 30-some-odd percent share in this now. I think it's 30%, if I'm correct, or 36 or something like that. But what are the industrial banks there for? Mm. Can't Newfoundland do everything themselves?
0: No. We cannot do $1 billion. We cannot do both on our own like this. I mean, we have to. The financial wherewithal and resources just not there for our province to go it alone.
10: But no one. Why can't we do it on our own? Why can't Newfoundland get the money to do it on their own?
0: Further debt
10: from the World Bank or whatever it is. Well, the financial banks.
0: Well, we're paying $1 billion in interest alone on what we have, on what we've loaned.
10: I'm aware of that. But we wouldn't have to pay that interest if we own our resources. We're not getting enough from our resources.
0: But Vic, we got to get there, and it could be into the mid 2030s before we ever see any of the light of day of that. As far as construction costs,
10: my grandchildren and great grandchildren are not going to have it very easy. I'm old enough to remember the Podauger days and the Depression.
0: I agree. Listen, I hear everything you're saying. The issue for me and the wild card is the Prime Minister.
10: The other point is, I didn't want to delay too much here, but I think I see on TV the other night, violence against women or family violence? Is it an epidemic or
0: gender-based violence? Yeah, gender-based violence, yeah. But Vic, I got to get off to the break.
10: Okay,
0: I'm really sorry.
10: But I think that comes under the Department of Health from my point of view. That's a health
0: and it
10: issue.
0: Does. It
10: and
0: does.
10: I think they should look at, that should be, see what the problems are there.
0: Yeah, and that's exactly what they're doing. They have a task force named, and the health minister was the one to unveil it, rightly so, not the justice minister. So that has been done. Vic, look, I appreciate the call. I got a bunch waiting.
10: Thank you very much for your time.
0: Absolutely. I hope, not giving you short shrift, but just, thanks for the length of time, and call again. Thanks a lot. Okay, thanks, Vic. Okay, let's take that break, and we'll be right back.
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0: And welcome back to the program. 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Carly, you're on the air.
22: Hi.
0: Good morning. How are you?
22: I'm good. How are you?
0: I'm pretty good. Thank you very much for asking. This is already the most polite conversation I've had this week. Carly, I have to ask you, I've seen your commercials, and I love them. Is it weird to see yourself on TV? What do you think of your own commercials with big stars like Tony Marie Wiseman?
22: I don't think it's that weird to see myself since I watched the telethon so much with me on it.
0: Yeah, I guess you get used to it after a while, do you, getting seeing yourself on TV?
22: Yeah.
0: Wow. Look, you know, it's amazing that you've been doing all this fundraising, and just tell me a little bit about how it came to be that you were chosen to be the ambassador for the Janeway Telethon this year.
22: So, like, I was just 16 months when I attended my first telethon because, like, I was really sick as a baby. And in the past 9 years, I've raised $17,903.
0: And that's just all, and you're 9 years old, we should remind everybody. You're only nine. Very well spoken, by the way, if you don't. So shout out to everybody around you and your parents and everyone.
22: Yeah.
0: Just so people know, you had two very serious heart defects, right, when you were just days old,
22: yeah.
0: Correct?
22: Yes.
0: And I know you don't remember much about that. Not many of us do when we're just months old, but lots of recovery and lots of years of follow-up care with the Janeway. And now even, you know, doing some competitive dancing, I understand. What's that all about?
22: So, like, you dance against other teams from different, like, places, and you get to place and stuff, like first place, second place, third place.
0: And so do you travel with that too? Like, do you get to go different places that you've never been before?
22: No, we just go to St. John's.
0: Just St. John's. Okay, well, we're going to work on that. We got to get some travel abroad so you can display your dancing talents to everybody else and not just locally, even though we all appreciate it here. Can you tell me a little bit how you did your fundraising? Did you say $17,000?
22: Yes.
0: Holy cow. You could take a nice trip for that, but you're giving that money to the Janeway so that other kids can, you know, be helped like you were. Is that right?
22: Yeah. I was very sick as a baby, and the Janeway helped me have the life I had today. So I like to help them and kids just like me.
0: Yeah. I'm just wondering, what kind of, like, things did you do to raise the money?
22: Well, I get sponsors, I do ticket draws, I did an online auction this year.
0: You're doing more than most people do in a lifetime to raise money and to raise that kind of money for the Janeway, for a hospital that did so much for you, right?
22: Yeah.
0: Are there any doctors or anyone you want to call out and say their names? I know sometimes it's hard because there's so many people, I'm sure, that have helped you, but who's helped you over the years? You know, sometimes people don't really want some credit, but they mean so much to you that you just really want to say something about them, hey?
22: Yeah. Dr. Belmar and Nikita.
0: Dr. Belmar and Nikita. Who's Nikita?
22: Nikita is my sonographer.
0: Wow. And I'm sure they're all listening here this morning. Carly, is there, and I say Kaylee because I have three Kaylees in my life, so I'm really sorry about that. And you know, we always have to be careful because your last name is McDonald, and spelling, you know, there's MC McDonald and there's MAC. You're an MAC with a capital D, right?
22: Yes.
0: And how are you feeling today?
22: Really good.
0: And I mean, like, that's all you can really have, ask for, isn't it, after all the care? So how often do you still go to the Janeway now for care?
22: Every 6 months.
0: Wow. And I bet it used to be a lot more often than that, wasn't it?
22: Yeah.
0: So you're feeling better, and you're all up for this big event in a week. How excited are you, just between you and me?
22: I'm, like, really excited.
0: I can hear it. It's almost too far away. It's not even, I kept thinking it was this weekend, but it's not. It's next weekend. Oh, we got to wait another week and a half.
22: I know.
0: Are you having any sleepless nights? Like, do you go to bed thinking about, oh, I can't wait, this is going to be so much fun?
22: I sleep pretty well.
0: Pardon?
22: I sleep pretty well.
0: I bet you do. You sound so healthy. You sound great. And really, you know, this is all due, as we know, to the great people at the Janeway. And it sounds like they nailed it with the ambassador for this year for the Janeway Children's Miracle Network Telethon. We know how much it means to us, so many other children, such as yourself. I guess you've made a lot of friends probably over there too, not just the doctors and the staff, hey?
22: Yeah, I know.
0: Is there anyone else that you'd like to talk about, like through with the Janeway and the hospital and that sort of thing before we let you go?
22: I would like to send out a huge thank you to all my supporters through my fundraisers and sponsors. I love to raise money for the Janeway, and with all your help, it's possible to make a difference in a sick child's life. It's not too late to donate. This year's telethon is June 6th and 7th, and I am honored to be this year's champion child. Thank you, Brian, for having me on here today.
0: Oh, my God, Carly, you've made my day here listening to your voice today and how great you are sounding and how wonderful this event is and how important it is to so many people. You know what they say in the show business, break a leg. I hope you know what that means. I don't mean really go break a leg, right? You know what I mean.
22: Yeah, I know.
0: Please don't go break a leg. The Janeway's busy enough. Hey, dealing with all kinds of children who need their help. So, Carly, I want to thank you again. Wow. I hope some MHAs and some important people like politicians are listening to how well you spoke here this morning without talking bad about other people. And I'm kidding, of course. Carly, thank you. Thank you again. And we look forward. Carly, I did say, right? Yeah. We look forward to seeing you on TV in a week and a half. I'd say they're going to be raking in the money this year with a great spokesperson like yourself. So thank you once again.
22: Thank you.
0: Okay, thank you. Whoa, that is so a call that I needed today. Thank you, Carly. The Janeway Miracle Telethon, Children's Miracle Telethon, is on June the 6th and 7th. That's not this weekend, but next weekend, of course. And yes, Carly McDonald. Boy, I'll tell you, that's an ambassador for sure. Get the Prime Minister in on this one. Maybe we could look at a couple of countries that have vacancies. Let's take our news break at the top of the hour, and we'll be right back.
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1: At 10 o'clock, we have cloudy skies, the temperature at 2, winds gusting to about 50 at St. John's International. Good morning, I'm Sarah Strickland. A man who owes the Crown a small fortune in fines was nabbed by police in Burjo Monday afternoon, up to more objectionable activity on the roads. Several concerned citizens called the RCMP about the 44-year-old being behind the wheel with a suspended license. Sure enough, when police pulled him over, his license had been suspended, and he had no insurance or registration on the vehicle. In addition, he already had about $20,000 in fines on the books. He's set to appear in court in Stephenville in July. A number of drugs, including crystal meth, have been seized at a medium security prison in New Brunswick, which houses inmates from Newfoundland and Labrador. The packages were intercepted at Dorchester Penitentiary on Monday. According to Correctional Services Canada, items seized include crystal meth, nicotine patches, and THC. The institutional value of the items is estimated around $281,700. Police have been notified and the investigation is ongoing. The issue surrounding homelessness continues with the word of people living in the rough on Signal Hill. The Minister of Social Supports and Wellbeing, Jody Wall, was questioned by the opposition's Sherry Gambin-Walsh.
3: Homeless encampments have appeared on Signal Hill. What is the minister's plan to help these people? Or did he agree with the Auditor General that it is too expensive?
16: The Honourable, the Minister of Social Supports and Wellbeing.
23: I can certainly say, had the former Liberal administration done the proper planning, we wouldn't be here today. We would not be here in the situation we are today.
1: Tenders closed this afternoon for one stinky and messy job on the Southern Avalon. St. Mary's has been years trying to unite all the players to have the yucky contents of the old fish sauce plant tucked away and buried. The actual job will take several months to complete. Mayor Steve Ryan says at least 8 potential bidders have visited the site. He told VOCM Open Line with Brian Callahan that it won't take them long to award the contract.
24: There's certainly been a lot of interest, which is good. It'll be better pricing for us from the government. But at the end of the day, we had to pick somebody that's going to do what we have to get done. It's a big tender. It's over 100 pages. There's a lot of I's, a lot of T's. And it's not just straightforward. So, but we're ready now. We think we're in the home stretch anyway.
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1: St. John's Metro, rest of the Avalon and Clarenville. It will be mostly cloudy today, but that doesn't mean you won't see a few blue patches. Winds from the north of 30 and a high of 6. Cloudy with drizzle and fog overnight. Winds at 30, low of 0. Overcast tomorrow. Northeasterly winds at 30 and a high of plus 5. Central Newfoundland, sunshine by lunchtime. Northeasterly winds at 30 and a high of 11. Cloudy, drizzle and fog overnight. Winds at 30, low of 0. And then cloudy for tomorrow. Northeasterly winds 30 and a high of plus 4. For the south coast, sunshine today, high of 10. Cloudy for tonight, northeasterly winds at 40 and a low of plus 2. Cloudy skies tomorrow, winds at 40 and a high of 8. West coast, southwest coast, northern peninsula, sun and cloud today with a high of 12. A few clouds this evening, northeasterly winds 30 and a low of plus 1. Overcast for tomorrow, winds at 30, a high of 8. Happy Valley, Goose Bay, sunny today, northeasterly winds 30, a high of 14. Partly cloudy tonight, winds at 30 and a low of plus 1. Sunshine tomorrow, northeasterly winds 30 and a high of 10. For the west, or for Labrador West rather, sunny breaks for today and a high of 12. Cloudy skies for tonight, low of plus 4. Sun and cloud for tomorrow, easterly winds 30, high of 13. And the north coast, sun and cloud today and a high of plus 4. Cloudy, some drizzle this evening, low of 0. Mainly cloudy tomorrow and a high of plus 3. Right now in St. John's, we have cloudy skies. The temperature is at 2, winds gusting to 50 at the airport. Back with an update at 11 o'clock for VOCM News. I'm Sarah Strickland.
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0: And welcome back to the program. Let's go right to line number 4 and welcome to the show the CEO of St. John's International Airport Authority, Dennis Hogan. You're on the air.
5: Hi, Brian. Great to be with you.
0: Thank you for joining us and thanks for making some time for the program. First thought comes to mind, may we live in interesting times, hey?
5: It's always interesting times in aviation and the airport sector.
0: I know the AGM just held, I don't know if it was AGM, it was more like an AG, what was it? I thought it was going to be an AGM, but it's...
5: Yeah, it's our annual public meeting.
0: The public meeting.
5: We do that every year and we report back to the public and our stakeholders on the performance of the airport authority throughout the year. And we had a really good turnout. And this year we actually combined our annual public meeting with the launch of our new branding and new corporate identity for YYT for the airport. And we were really pleased with how the event went.
0: Yeah. And I mean, and part and parcel to that were some news about significant expansion plans. Do you want to go over just a little bit in the short, like the actual current status and where you hope to be in the not too distant future?
5: Yes, that's right. No, we did talk about some of our infrastructure needs, and we've been working on this, I guess, really for a number of years now. But perhaps the most, near term project, even though we're still doing feasibility mm-hmm. studies and assessment on, the business case for whether we do it or not, would be the construction of a parking garage, and that garage, in all likelihood, would likely sit where short term parking is now. That's probably the preferred location for it, very close to the terminal, and it would replicate in some ways the layout that you see at Halifax Stanfield Airport,
0: right,
5: for instance. So that's one we're really excited about. We don't yet have the approval to proceed, but we're working on all of the business elements we need to pull together to see if it's feasible for us to do that. And there's a number of reasons that would be behind our intent to move forward, and that would be we're right now, even though we've expanded the parking capacity for passengers here at YYT over the last 2 years. We went from about 1,200 parking stalls in total for the public to about 1,600 when our work is finalized in the groundside parking area. So that's a little over a 30% increase. And even with that increase in surface parking, we're still finding that our parking lot is often full or close to capacity. So right now, that parking is fully enclosed by the road, World Parkway, that circles the parking lot and then right. comes in on the front of the terminal. So really, we're left with two options if we have to increase capacity, and that's either to build upward with a parking garage with multiple levels, or to develop some type of satellite or off-site parking and perhaps use a shuttle system. So that's one consideration. The other big one, after coming through the winter we've just experienced here in St. John's, of course, is the weather and the climate. And we know that it was really a tough winter after a couple of relatively mild ones, but we know that would have a demand, and there would be many passengers, I believe, who would want to have that level of coverage, I guess, and for their vehicle while they are on their travel. So that's another big consideration as well. And I have to add as well that the parking garage would be ultimately, after the capital costs are paid off, would be a source of revenue for the airport.
0: Yes.
5: And we work, we're funded essentially under a user pay model. So it's really those that use the airport, whether they're businesses or travelers, they fund us. So we're not a government funded entity. So we have to figure out ways, along with, say, terminal and landing fees for the airlines and our concessions and other land leases where we generate revenue. All of those sources of revenue are what funds the airport operations. And we operate on a break-even basis. So any additional revenues that come into the airport are put back into the airport.
0: Right.
5: As a non-share capital corporation or not-for-profit airport authority,
0: yeah,
5: essentially.
0: I appreciate that explanation because people, you know, sometimes get into the weeds with this and don't realize exactly how the authority works and that it's a break-even. And it all goes back into making it better. I'm just curious, are you seeing much of the fallout from the fuel and all that sort of thing? We see a lot of airlines canceling some routes, some less popular routes. Has St. John's been affected in any of those realms?
5: So, Brian, so far we have not seen any type of direct impact on the schedule of flights that we have in commercial service right now. Of course, it's very prominent in the media, and you're right, there are other airports that have experienced a reduction in either routes or the number of flights on a given route, the frequency. At least to date, we haven't seen any indication from our airline partners here at YYT that they are planning any particular cutbacks to the routes that we have. And right now, I think in total we have about 24 direct nonstop service routes, if you include all of the sun destinations, our transatlantic flights, and then all of the domestic flights that we provide here at YYT. So I guess it's really going to be determined by how long the instability continues in the Middle East and the price of fuel continues to rise. But as of today, we're not aware of any planned scaling back from our airline partners.
0: That's pretty comforting. I mean, we know that we are not the hub for the region. And we know that in the past, it's always been, you know, the efficient operation of airlines that have seen the larger ones either, you know, bring on some extra routes or reduce those routes, you know, depending on their bottom line. And the bottom line for airlines these days is pretty iffy and up in the air, if you'll excuse the pun.
5: Yes, no, it's definitely an expensive business to operate in, and the airlines are grappling with the exorbitant increases in the price of jet fuel, which comprises a significant portion of the cost of offering a given route. And that of course, would likely be reflected in the prices we all pay for tickets for airfare or at the end of the day. But at some point, it will become problematic for airlines. So we're all quite hopeful that things start to stabilize once again and those prices come back within a more normal range.
0: Just out of curiosity, what is St. John's Airport's source of fuel? of jet fuel?
5: So we in Canada generally, if you compare us to, say, Europe or parts of Asia, the jet fuel that's made available here and most of Canada, about 85% of it is refined within the country. So in terms of supply and capacity, we actually have a relatively stable source of supply that is shipped in to the province. That's a little bit different from the case in Europe, where they don't have a lot of internal refining capacity within the nations in the EU. So they are more dependent on refined oil that, or sorry, oil that's refined into jet fuel and shipped into their region.
0: Right.
5: And that means they could be subject to shortages, even if the trend sort of continues on that we talked about. In Canada, it's a little bit different. We are subject to the global price increases because, of course, it is a global commodity. But the supply is relatively robust in Canada by comparison. So that's one small silver lining, I guess, compared to some other parts of the world.
0: I think someone's probably shouting at the radio saying, yeah, but where? So I'm just curious, is it from New Brunswick? Is it Irving oil, or is it where does our fuel come from?
5: It shipped in from various sources. I'd have to double check, Brian, to get the exact locations that it comes in from. But in terms of the level of supply, we're not seeing any indication that that'll be impacted, at least to date.
0: Right. It's a big issue, of course, as you know. And look, I only got a couple of minutes left. And look, I can totally appreciate, I'm going to ask because I'd be remiss if I didn't, and people will shout at me if I don't. And, you know, you can answer as you want. But clearly, the Fed's talking privatization. They're actively exploring full privatization and sale of and possible sale of major federally owned airports, including whether it's Pearson or Vancouver, Calgary, Montreal, and St. John's, all, you know, lumped into the conversation about privatization. I can appreciate you can't say a whole lot on it, and it's probably still a work in progress since it's been floated recently. But, you know, how might that affect the operations of St. John's if that were to start becoming a top of mind topic for the feds?
5: You're right, Brian, that it is something that the federal government has announced in its recent spring economic update, and there's likely to be more to come as the federal government approaches the release of the budget. So YYT and about 80 airports across the country are part of the Canadian Airports Council. So on the issue of privatization, and really it's, if not direct privatization, the wording I've heard as well is trying to optimize the assets of airports or looking at reforms or improvements to the model that exists.
0: Right. Yeah.
5: So we are working, or the officials that represent the Canadian Airport Council are working closely with the federal government to ensure that the position of airports in the country is put forward. And I can just give you very quickly a quick background on, on what's happening. So we have a situation where in the country, there are about 25, 26 airports in the country that are part of what's called the National Airport System, or NAS, NAS airports. So those are the ones that were devolved from the federal government, from Transport Canada in the 1990s, including YYT. So at one point, these airports were indeed run by the federal government. They were devolved and handed over to these newly created airport authorities. And the airport authorities are non-share capital corporations, not-for-profits that kind of have a public-minded governance model, but operate as businesses. So with private sector efficiency. So it's a bit of a combination of both. So in a sense, those airports have already been privatized in a sense, but at the same time...
0: But I guess Transport Canada still owns the land and infrastructure, correct, at all of them?
5: You're absolutely right. So that's a good point, though. I was just about to add that those airports, including YYT, pay rent to the federal government, and annually, collectively, that's about $560 million a year. At YYT, we pay anywhere between $3 and $4 million based on a formula. So it's based on your level of passenger traffic that you have in a given year. And we pay for the right to operate the airport on Crown land.
0: Right.
5: And we have a significant amount of Crown land here on the airport campus, as you can imagine. Mm-hmm. So that the government is actually generating revenues already from the operation of these airports. My understanding is, in what's being talked about by the federal government currently, the at least initial focus is certainly on those much, much larger airports in the country, you know, 3 to 5 of the bigger ones, I believe. And I know that the Canadian Airports Council is working closely with those airports and also the federal government officials, primarily in Transport Canada. And the rest of the CAC membership, just to ensure that the public is well educated, the officials in government are well educated and at the political level as well about the current structures and how we contribute collectively as airports to the economy and the revenues we generate each year and the economic spinoffs, because that's really I guess something that we want to put forward, that economic activity is already happening. Mm. And right

0: very early theory.
1: Very preliminary at this stage,
0: okay.
1: and I don't think any decisions or firm positions have been laid out at this point, and we're going to do our part to ensure we're part of the consultation and the public discussion on this, and just to ensure the right information is taken into account on any kind of future model that could be developed or decisions that are made.
0: Absolutely. Dennis Hogan, the CEO of St. John's International Airport Authority. You're not a busy man, so look, I appreciate you finding time in your, you know, your leisure to give us a shout and put all of this into context.
1: For you, Brian, anytime at all.
0: God love you. Thanks again, Dennis. Great talking to you.
1: Take care.
0: You too. All right, Dennis Hogan there, CEO of St. John's International Airport. Really appreciate him making himself available this morning. Lots going on. Let's take our next break back with Terry on gender-based violence. And let's see, another call on transportation and works and labor issues there right after the break.
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3: And welcome back to the show again. Really want to thank the emailers. Lots of information coming in. I appreciate people don't always have time to get on the air, but still managing to find a few moments to share along. I wanted to share this one because I promised the emailer last night. This is a driving note. And I received so many of them, this particular. So I was coming down through Costco, through the roundabouts. It's 30 kilometers an hour, or sorry, 30 kilometers home, just before you enter the roundabout, and people are doing 60 and 70, racing each other through the roundabout. Signs are up stating the speed limit, and people are up on two wheels going around those turns. I had a guy today come behind me. I was doing the speed limit. He came up behind, constantly blowing his horn, trying to get me to speed up, waving his hands in the air, giving me the finger, on and on it goes. I don't know if you've ever experienced anything like it driving up to these roundabouts. That's where they should have speed cameras as well to try to get people to slow down. Boy, oh boy, we can try, but there's a mentality out there. Every man, woman, and child, well, I suppose as drivers go, every man, woman, and adult for themselves when it comes to some of this stuff. I can't imagine 60 or 70 through the roundabouts. You're playing with fire there. Let's go right to line number one and caller, you're on the air. Good morning, caller on line one. You're on the air.
4: Hello?
3: Yeah. Yes, sorry. Go ahead.
4: Can you hear me?
3: Yes, I can. Sorry. I think I clicked the I clicked the wrong line, so if I said just caller, I apologize for that. There you go.
4: That's no worries. I'm a welder with Department of Transportation.
3: Yes, sir.
4: There's I heard three more fellow DOT employees calling there yesterday, so maybe want to call in a well about this market factor adjustment, what's going on here?
3: Yeah, the discontent, the lack of morale, and everything else that happens when you have two people in the same shop making a lot different money.
4: Oh, it is. And it has led to a lot of discontent and, well, anger, depression for some. But I've been with the department now for 13 years, and this is the first time I've ever seen something like this. They're giving them this money. And don't get me wrong, like we all do to try to match the current rate of pay for any skilled trades worker, any Red Seal journeyman. We are, as province, lacking behind. This issue was brought forward a few months ago, and Jerry and Barry both got on there and spoke about it and said, the provincial government makes less money than the city of St. John's, city of Mount Pearl, city of Paradise. And just by $10 or $12 an hour as well. But in regards of the market factor and the $24,000 that the mechanics are now getting a year and the $12,000 from last year, there is a government policy for this, the market factor adjustment policy, and you can find the guidelines for this in PDF form on the government website. And part of that, within it, they're supposed to determine if giving people this kind of, well, it doesn't specify an amount of money, but giving someone a market factor would inversely affect people who work around them, would affect morale, would affect how work goes out. And it doesn't seem like the government did their research at all in this front. So they seem to have failed to take into account some things within their own process to determine whether or not these market factors should be given out. And we've heard before that it's because of vacancy rates and things like that. And it does state within the guidelines that it has to be about a high demand field and low availability, but that is the skilled trades in general right now, with all these large projects starting up and large projects currently on the go. Red Seal, journeyman trades workers, are in high demand. We see it everywhere. They are in low supply, and they are wanted everywhere. And for them to say that, well, just because of the vacancy rate, for them to not be able to give it to welders, electricians, carpenters, power engineers, machinists, auto body, it does not seem right. We are a low availability, high demand field. And for us to have these vacancy rates they talk about, there's more mechanics within the province than the rest of us together. Mm-hmm. So for us to reach these levels for what they're saying to give it to us, it just doesn't seem possible unless there's nobody at all working.
3: Yeah, and you mentioned right off the top there, and you're right. I mean, we've had 2-3 calls on the air, and that doesn't really even touch on the emails and other correspondence I've been receiving about this, the disparity of wages. I just wonder, you know, it's important to hear from the workers themselves, like yourself, somebody who's there and is directly affected. But how, again, I'll ask the question, how has the communication been with your shop stewards and your union? And, what work is being done to address this?
4: I mean, the issues have been brought forward back from the point of the 12,000 for the mechanics last year, and we haven't got much in response aside from, oh, it's the market factor, oh, it's like things that fall with them for them to be able to do. And then we see on the news, like on NTV a few months ago, where Jerry Earl got on and spoke about fighting to get this for the operators, which again, like, they deserve to have more money as well. But for us to continue to reach out and be told that, you know, they're allowed to do this, that, oh, it's a good thing that just the mechanics are getting it because maybe it'll help during negotiation time and things like that. But again, to hear Jerry say that they went and actively tried to help the operators get this, yet nothing for the rest of us skilled trades workers that are working next to the mechanics, is very disheartening.
3: Yeah, I can only imagine. It just feels, you know, bluntly put, left out or lesser or cared about less. And the other thing that, you know, people mentioned to me is, you know, you're doing important work. This is snow clearing. This is the maintenance of our heavy equipment, repair and all that sort of thing, making sure they're roadworthy, or at least the equipment, whatever we're using, is roadworthy and gets the job done. But that also affects the safety of the public. Do you feel this can bleed into that?
4: Well, it absolutely does. There's already the discontent, and the morale and work ethic of everybody has taken a drastic hit. And it is, like, in regards of the vehicle safety for our roads, but also for within, like, public works of our carpenters, our electricians, our power engineers. Like, it affects, like, the building maintenance and upkeep and safety of the buildings themselves, of all the government facilities, because they're the ones who take care of this stuff. And they, as well, have been kept on the same pay grade for the past 13 years. Until right this very moment, until what has changed.
3: Yeah, it's the old definition of insanity, doing the same thing over and over again and hoping for a better result or a different result. Caller, I appreciate it. I'll just give you a minute to wrap up. I need these calls are important from the people on the front lines to just, you know, get past the double speak or the political speak or the official speak and just tell it like it is, right?
4: It is, and like you said about, like, the double speak, like when Jerry and Barry called last time, it was mostly just them trying to blame the other one for this being allowed to happen. Like, I can't speak for everybody, but I believe as, like, frontline workers, it doesn't matter to us who is the one that allowed this to happen. We just want equality throughout all, and I wouldn't mind too hearing the finance minister as well sort of speak on this, because we've learned ourselves that these things can only get approved and only happen through the Treasury Board, right? Like, the powers and the purse strings. If they are not going to be willing to approve it, if, you know, the Transportation Minister and Jerry Earl decided tomorrow to say that we could get it, unless the Finance Minister and the Treasury Board approves, it's not going to happen either. So I would like to hear from them as well.
3: Yeah, unless it's already included in the line items that have already been approved. The budget passed, I believe, yesterday. So, you know, whatever is in that, then they're looking at... Well, yeah, I won't second guess what's going on there, but you know, they have a pot of money. Every department does, and you know, once it's approved with the budget, it's in their, you know, realm to be able to do with what they see fit for the various needs. But you're right; if there's not enough there to compensate for the shortfall, then that's a problem.
4: No, and the government has already stated about these millions of dollars put in for the skilled trades as well. That's what we are. We're skilled trades workers. But nothing seems to be coming down to the rest of us.
3: Yep. Look, I appreciate the call. All the focus on skilled workers and how badly we need them. You're going to have to pay them if you want to attract the brightest and the best. Thanks for the call, and I welcome more of them, just like yours.
4: Thank you for your time. I appreciate it.
3: You're welcome. Thanks again. Take care.
4: You too. Bye.
3: Okay, off to the break, come back this time. Yeah, Terry's there on gender-based violence. And Damien Follett, my good buddy Damien Follett, the musician extraordinaire, great singer-songwriter, he's going to join us for a great chat in this half hour as well. Let's take a break.
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3: And welcome back. Let's go to line number two. And Terry, you're on the air.
13: Hi, how you doing?
3: Pretty good, thank you.
13: You're talking about gender-based violence. One thing I've noticed around here is that a lot of people just assume that it's men, you know, being the ones to initiate it. But from my own experience, you know, it's not always that way.
3: Mm-hmm. And that is absolutely a fact.
13: Yeah, and, it damages a person, right? And it also causes, you know, the need for counseling, safe housing, you know, causes PTSD, trauma, and which, you know, our housing situation here is obviously not the best for the homeless and, you know, trauma, support. We need more support here. You know, I myself have been reaching out for support since I'm 18 years old, and I'm only now getting it.
3: Terry, now, you make a really important point here, and I just want to be clear. Like, when you talk about it from a man's point of view, we know that gender-based violence isn't, as you said, it's gender. That's why they say gender, not female or male.
13: Most people hear that.
3: I totally agree. And it's not just physical, it's emotional and financial. But I'm just wondering about your experience. If you know, as comfortable as you are speaking about it, go right ahead.
13: I've been in, you know, more than one relationship where, you know, a person will manipulate you and, you know, there's more bad times than good, but certain people, like myself, focus on the good times and they try to ignore the bad, right?
3: Mm-hmm.
13: And, you know, over time, that causes so much damage. It also leads to drug abuse and, like I said, trauma, PTSD, especially with somebody who's already, you know, has mental health issues. You know, and from my experience, there are women out there that target certain men, seeing that they have a good heart, and they use them to their advantage. You know, the second that they don't get what they want, they walk away out the door. And, you know, and they can't just walk out quietly. They always go with a fight. You know, they always got to upset you emotionally before they walk out that door. You know, so then you're thinking, oh my God, like, you know what I mean? And it roots deep. And, you know, a lot of people can laugh and this and that and say, but, you know, personally, myself, I know so many other men that have gone through it. And it's because they got a good heart. And they're being talked about and put down, told that they're women beaters and, you know, they're no good and that, you know, this and that. And I know that this is not true. And I also know it about myself. And anybody that knows me knows the same thing. Like, you know.
3: I do know. And I know people like it too. I know men absolutely in that world. There's a vulnerability, men, you know, as we know, it's supposed to be the bravado. And this kind of ties in with the mental health aspect that I raised earlier in the show, saying, you know, yes, there's no question gender-based violence. As somebody who's covered courts and been in that world and see the amount of, and not even the courts, just as a reporter for the past 30 years, some things don't even make it to court, as we all know. When we're talking epidemics, we can put mental health and addictions right in that same category if we want to declare epidemics.
13: Oh, one of the top three for sure.
3: Yeah, for scourges on our society right now. And men absolutely are absolutely left out of the question or out of the conversation, unfortunately, and wrongly. The numbers may show very well, absolutely do, especially the official numbers, absolutely, predominantly women are the targets of gender-based violence to a higher percentage than men. I believe that, but I also believe...
13: Yes, I do as well.
3: I also believe there is a significant percentage of men who are taken advantage of, who, as you said, have really good hearts. They've grown up with a very soft and vulnerable characteristic to them and can be taken advantage of. It's a human nature. It's not necessarily a female nature or a male nature.
13: No, definitely.
3: And we got to stop putting those categories out there like that and saying, you know, okay, it's all women, it's all men or whatever. It's never that case. We know that. Know, though, and again, you know, there are people out there just waiting for me to say that, you know, that men are more susceptible or men. No, we all know the numbers. I'm just trying to make the point, and for this, because there are a lot of men out there in that boat. They are victims of gender-based violence, and to come forward and say in it, it's much like mental health. We're shaped as men to be the strong bravado. We can deal with anything. You got to harden up. You know, we're the strong ones.
13: 110%.
3: You know, the muscle or whatever. It's not always that way, and that's why men are so loath to seek out help. You just don't want to admit that you're in any way weak, and that's the stigma problem, and that's where we've come as a society, and we have to move away from it. We have to acknowledge that this is human-based violence, not necessarily gender-based. It is gender in the sense of the targets one gender or another. But I'm really, really happy that you made this call today, because there is a large segment of society out there, of men in general, who are, you know, hesitant, ashamed, embarrassed to admit that they've either been taken advantage of by a woman in some cases, because it's just not the norm. And it reflects poorly on them, and then they have to swallow that in public.
13: And you know what? I'll swallow it all day long, because I know the effects that it caused, and I see other men going through it that won't speak up. And, you know, it's about time somebody does. Because, like I said, it also leads to housing problems and stuff like that. Because trauma, it's all interconnected. Mental health needs to be our main focus here.
3: I couldn't agree more. It is part and parcel. And I really kind of hope to see it in the same breath as gender-based violence yesterday. But we have to take them, you know, morsels at a time. We have a lot of work to do on both of those fronts. Terry, only because I'm right up against a break, but I don't want to give you a short shrift. Just if you want a minute there to wrap up, I can't tell you how much I appreciate the call, because you are speaking to a large and important segment of society right now.
13: Oh, for sure. And like I said, you know, if you're in that situation, you know, like I myself, I still think about that person. As messed up as it is, you know, I still have feelings for that person, you know, or persons.
3: Yeah.
13: But I know that it's not right, and, you know, you got to do what's right for yourself and better your future. And that's what I've done. And not less than a year later, I'm a totally different person.
3: Yeah, we can't.
13: And anybody that knows me can see that.
3: We can't be afraid to say that this targets men as well. We can't be afraid to say it or worry that we'll get backlash from other groups who say, listen,
13: never been worried about that, right?
3: Yeah. Well, for a long time, it was men is the problem, and that's not the truth.
13: Yes, no, that's right. And, you know, sometimes the police are called, the man is always the one that's targeted by the police, which is also wrong, you know.
3: It's another version of kind of tunnel vision in some cases, you know?
13: Yeah, for sure. Prejudice.
3: Yeah, well...
13: A bias toward men, right? You know, they're the instigator. And especially someone like me, I'm a loud person, I'm energetic. And when, you know, I'm not physical, but I get... And then anybody hears that, they think that I'm the aggressor, which is not true.
3: No. And... Yep.
13: And... You know what I mean? A lot of women are aware of that, and they use that to their advantage.
3: Yeah, I want to be careful with a lot of and all the rest of it. Look, the reason it got to this point is because historically and statistically and factually, men predominantly are the aggressors. There's no question. The courts bear it out.
13: Definitely.
3: The jails bear it out. But that does not mean we can't cater and deal and help the men who are not the aggressors and who are themselves the victims. And these people exist, such as yourself and others. And it's time we had a very open conversation, and all both sides of this equation acknowledge it and call it out for what it is. So, Terry, I appreciate the call, and it's an important one. I was kind of waiting for it, to be honest with you. You know, and not in a good way, but it's an issue, you know.
13: Yeah, it is an issue, and somebody needs to speak on it, and I don't have a problem doing it.
3: Perfect, and I'm glad you don't.
13: I'd also like to make a shout-out to that young Carly McDonald and congratulate her on the $17,000. That's powerful.
3: Good job. When she said 17, I thought I misheard 7, but no way. Wow. You talk about an ambassador. That was the right choice. There's no question there.
13: Oh, definitely. Congratulations to her.
3: So well spoken, too.
13: And I wish her all the best, and God bless.
3: Thank you, Terry. I really appreciate the call, and I'd love another one from you whenever you're up for it.
13: Oh, definitely. Okay. You'll hear from me again.
3: Great. Thanks, sir.
13: Thank you. Have a good day.
3: You too.
13: God bless.
3: That is Terry right there, making a very important point and a very important phone call. Let's take a break. Back with Damien Follett after the break.
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3: And welcome back to the show. And if you've been listening the last couple of weeks or whatever, we've been the last couple of weeks, we sort of announced and started slowly mentioning this, that, and slowly maybe, but importantly so, we're trying to get into a little bit more good news here on Open Line. There is so much heavy stuff on the go. There are so many serious topics, as we just heard that last caller. Important to talk about, but important to take a break from as well sometimes and try to see some positive in some things, because in our psyche and our mental health, it's an important thing for all of us these days just to be able to take a break and just in your mind's eye feel something positive and good instead of always have the stress and worry about what's next around the corner. And on that note, let's welcome the positive and entertainer of the decade or lifetime, whatever we want to call him, Damien Follett. You're on the air.
4: Man, how you doing, brother?
3: Hey, buddy. Thanks for calling. Thanks for making time with the show. I know we've been back and forth, but you're busier than me.
4: Yeah, it's busy times for everybody, obviously. I noticed the post online about something positive on Open Line. I thought I have some definite new positive news to share, so we'll get into it.
3: Yes, absolutely. As long as the phone line survives here now, I know it's gone a little rough. I think you're good there now. Fire away, Damien. What's on the go?
0: Okay, so this Friday on my streaming on the streaming platforms, I got a brand new song called the Superhero Song coming out. It was I'll give you a little background on the song.
3: Yes.
0: It was produced by Peter Daniel Newman, who's a hit songwriter from Portugal Cove, St. Phillips. Just had a number one song on US Billboard with Parmalee, the song Cowgirl.
3: Mm-hmm.
0: Peter's a great friend of ours. And Peter produced it in Nashville. And the song is coming out on streaming this Friday. It'll probably be starting to spin on VOCM, hopefully sometime soon, probably this weekend or early next week.
3: Mm-hmm.
0: So it's all about, Brian, how everybody in society is a superhero in their own way. Everybody, whether it's a little thing or a big thing, or you help somebody, you know, you help a senior, you help a kid, first responders, staff at the Janeway, people going through serious illness, what they're facing. Just the song came from the idea that all of us are superheroes in our own way. And I think it's a really cool, catchy, special song. And I'm super, super excited to get it out to people for sure.
3: The best ones are written in a couple of minutes, I imagine. Is that kind of what happened here?
0: It was a quick one. Yeah, it was written probably, I'd say, within a half an hour for sure. And it was inspired originally. I'm in my own mind, I was just thinking about my partner Brenda, how she inspired me to be sort of my own superhero and get stuff done and face challenges and all those things. But then it started evolving into, when we started playing in front of people, you hear all these stories about, you know, a kid that went through cancer. You hear about, you know, a nurse who helped somebody save a life. You know, you hear all these different stories, first responders showing up for people. There's so many ways that people are superheroes in our society, Brian. As you know, you see it in your job. I mean, people are doing good work out there, you know?
3: Yeah, and we need our Newfoundland ambassador of positivity, Damien Follett, to lead us down the right path with these tunes. I mean, the uplifting the uplift and the positivity that's in all your music, Damien, let's face it, and the performance, right, the entertainment side of things. It's just a natural born entertainer, and just you haul people into what you're thinking and to what your songs are about, and they're all catchy. And I can go back to the Rogues Gallery days if you really want me to. But, like, you know, I mean, for anyone who doesn't know, just Google it or call it up on YouTube and check it out. Although, if you don't know, I don't know what rock you've been under. How did that recent one go in North River, I think it was? Was it?
0: Oh, that's the show this Saturday, actually.
3: Oh, that's
0: we're performing this. Yeah, this Saturday.
3: Oh,
0: yeah.
3: Plug it. Plug
0: it's
3: away.
0: Sold
3: just
0: out.
3: Give the, I know it's been sold out for a couple of weeks from what I understand. So
0: yeah, the community center in North River. Yeah. We're actually going out there to do some celebrating and, again, spreading some positivity. And I'll be playing the superhero song for all the superheroes out there for sure.
3: Man.
0: But they're everywhere. I mean, everywhere you look in, just, again, look over your shoulder in your neighborhood and you'll find a superhero, you know, in the next yard next door. There's always somebody doing something special, you know?
3: Yeah, we had a superhero on the show here earlier, Carly McDonald, the Janeway ambassador for this year, who I'm sure...
0: There you go.
3: Yes, sir. You talk superhero. What is it they say? They don't all wear capes.
0: No. And I mean, the song, I mean, I'll let people, again, they'll hear the song coming out on streaming on Friday and on VOCM next week. But the song talks about, you know, it's the comparison of, like, you know, of Spider-Man or Superman or all the superheroes in the movies. But also the real life superheroes, like moms and dads and you know, and grandparents and nurses and doctors and first responders and children and everybody. Just there's so many ways. We all share the gift of being a superhero, I think, you know, in society, Brian.
3: Yeah. I think we do. We all share the gift and we all share the responsibility sometimes, you know, of taking on that role, even when we're not expecting it.
0: Yes, absolutely, brother. That's for sure. And I appreciate the compliments on the positivity and the music too, because that's the mission of the music. It's always been to spread some good news out there, you know, and help people out.
3: Oh man, when you walk into a room, it just lightens it up, buddy. You know, the smile and your
0: thanks, brother.
3: When you strut in, it's like, okay, settle in, boys. This is going to be fun. Damien,
0: thank you, man.
3: I was going to say too, you know, I just want to say on a personal note, I wrote a little tune, and I know you messaged me about it, the Open Line song.
0: Yeah.
3: I'm going to mention it here.
0: Absolutely.
3: Because I'm going to be honest, I don't think I've told you this, but after I wrote it, myself and Ward Pike, we recorded it, and
0: yes.
3: I kept listening to it, and I just didn't like the sound of my voice, and your voice came to my mind. You were the first person I've been thinking of. You know, the song is out there, and I'm going to contact you later, but I'd love for you to record that. I think it's your voice.
0: Hey, that would be fun. That would be a lot. We could do it together.
3: Yeah, absolutely. Maybe I'll take a trip out to North River Saturday.
0: That would be fun.
3: I'll crash the party.
0: Absolutely, Brian. You're always welcome, brother.
3: Anyway, I think your voice is the one on that song, so I'm just going to throw that out there, and we'll see if we can get to it one of these days. We'll jump
0: thanks,
3: in the studio.
0: Man. We'll make it happen. If you want it, we'll make it happen.
3: Awesome. Damien, thanks a lot, man. Break legs wherever you go. You always do.
0: Cheers, man.
3: Take care. Good luck with the tune. All right, Damien Follett, always a great call, and great, as I said, speaking of ambassadors for this province. He is one of the good ones and one of the best ones. Let's take our top of the news hour break. And back looking for your calls here on VOCM's Open Line. You know what to do. We take your emails too, but give us a shout. 273-5211, 1-888-590-8626, VOCM. We'll be right back.
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5: At 11 o'clock, we have cloudy skies. The temperature is at 4 in St. John's. Good morning. I'm Sarah Strickland. New trial dates have been set for September in the Tony Humby sexual violence case in St. John's. VOCM's Brian Madure reports.
6: Humby appeared via video from HMP in provincial court this morning. The most pressing matter was to set the trial dates for the 17 separate charges that were filed against Humby in late 2024, which include trafficking charges. During the proceedings, the Crown stressed that it was imperative for them to get dates set due to Jordan timelines drawing near. After a brief back and forth, the Crown and defense settled on September 21st to the 25th for the trial. Meanwhile, the matters against Humby were set over for case management and will be heard again on June 25th. Brian Madure, VOCM, Local News Now.
5: Provincial government is going to begin tracking cases which are dismissed because of the Jordan rule. The issue hit the floor of the House of Assembly yesterday. Justice Minister Helen Conway Ottenheimer says they recognize the impact of Jordan cases on the justice system. She says several initiatives, including hiring more public prosecution staff and digital modernization of the court system, are ways that they are addressing the situation. She says matters involving the Jordan timelines have not been tracked adequately, but that's going to change.
23: So that is a commitment that we are honoring. We are going to ensure that we have a system in place that will do just that going forward.
5: A man who owes the Crown a small fortune in fines was nabbed by police in Burgio Monday afternoon up to more objectionable activity on the roads. Several concerned citizens called the RCMP about the 44-year-old being behind the wheel with a suspended license. Sure enough, when police pulled him over, his license had been suspended and he had no insurance or registration on the vehicle. In addition, he already had about $20,000 in fines on the books. He's scheduled to appear in court in Stephenville in July. The clock is officially ticking. If you haven't picked up your tickets for the 2026 Healthcare Foundation Home Lottery, you are almost out of time. The absolute final deadline is tomorrow at midnight, but with tickets already over 95% sold, might not last that long. Up for grabs is a $1.4 million Ocean View show home, plus a 50-50 jackpot that, according to Foundation spokesman Paul Snow, is rapidly approaching the $1 million mark.
24: This is a record year for the home lottery 50-50. We are over. Last year was a record year. We have surpassed that, and we're closing in on $1 million, which is a tremendous prize. What a great opportunity.
5: 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The number to call to also purchase tickets, that's there, and you can see pics of the home. Up next, your VOCM weather forecast.
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5: St. John's Metro, rest of the Avalon and Clarenville, mostly cloudy, but you may see a few sunny breaks. Winds from the north of 30 and a high of 6. Cloudy this evening, drizzle and fog overnight. Winds at 30, a low of 0. Overcast for tomorrow, northeasterly winds 30 and a high of plus 5. Central Newfoundland, sunny by lunchtime. Northeasterly winds 30 and a high of 11. Cloudy this evening, drizzle and fog overnight. Winds at 30, low of 0. Cloudy tomorrow, northeasterly winds 30 and a high of plus 4. South Coast, sunshine today and a high of 10. Cloudy tonight, northeasterly winds 40, a low of plus 2. Cloudy on Friday, winds at 40 and a high of 8. West Coast, Southwest Coast, Northern Peninsula, sun and cloud today, a high of 12. A few clouds for tonight, northeasterly winds 30 and a low of plus 1. Overcast tomorrow, winds 30 and a high of 8. Happy Valley, Goose Bay today, sunshine, northeasterly winds 30 and a high of 14. Partly cloudy tonight, winds at 30, a low of plus 1. Sunshine tomorrow, northeasterly winds 30 and a high of 10. For Labrador West, sunny breaks today, a high of 12, cloudy for tonight, low of plus 4, sun and cloud tomorrow, easterly winds 30 and a high of 13. And the North Coast, sun and cloud today with a high of plus 4, cloudy, some drizzle tonight with a low of 0, and then mainly cloudy for tomorrow with a high of plus 3. Right now in St. John's, we have mostly cloudy skies. The temperature is at 4, winds around 40 over at the airport. I'll be back with all the news of the day at 12 noon. 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
3: And welcome back to the final hour for this Thursday edition of Open Line. And again, a couple of lines open there now if you had something to... you wanted to get your opinion in on any of the subjects that we talked about today this morning so far, or of course, and they are big ones, or of course, anything we haven't discussed. More importantly, we are right here for you. Let's go to line number one, and Stephenville Mayor Bob Burns, you're on the air.
10: Good morning.
3: Good morning, sir. Thanks for being available today. How's everything on the west, the best coast?
10: Very interesting.
3: That's the word I was going to use. Bob, you stole it right out of my... Let's begin with, munitions being turned up or potentially explosive World War II munitions that may be hanging around. And, not surprisingly so, I would suggest in any town that was occupied, being occupied by the Americans and during wartime. This one, but it never seems to... amaze people that these things are found from time to time, and it must get you a little nervous sometimes, hey?
10: Well, the fact that somebody spots this thing, picks it up, and takes it home.
3: Yeah.
10: I'm sure that man is explaining to his wife today what he did and why he did it. He's probably in a lot of deep trouble now for the next few days. But, the truth of the matter is, these things are available, they're out there, and people need to realize, you don't touch these things. Market, contact the RCMP immediately, because some of these things are very volatile, and to move them could result in an explosion. So, this thing is now safely tucked away in a building here in town. They're waiting for military experts to come in to look at it. We've just had somebody locally from the military who's available now to us to check these things out. But, the significance of these things in the community in Newfoundland, and the fact that it's not the first time it's happened, and it probably won't be the last. So people need to be aware. You just don't touch these things and pick them up and put them in your car and take them home.
3: But they do. Incredibly.
10: Well, that's Newfoundlanders. You're naturally curious and inquisitive. You want to find out what these things are, and you check these things out. It may be worth something. But, by the same token, is it worth your life? In these instances, you've got to be aware of these things. Some of these things can explode if they're moved. And, there's a lot of these devices around the province. And, it's not the first time, and hopefully, it won't be the last that somebody now picks up a bit of a clue about this and realizes. Common sense, do not touch it, leave it where it is, and get a hold of somebody who can deal with it.
3: Absolutely. It was only a year ago on Belle Island, Tara Saunders' husband. We had the story everybody found out about. I mean, that was a year ago. We had this exact same discussion about, you know, what to do, and can't believe people would just pick it up. And as you said, the husband was in hot water in this case. He was in that case as well, you know, when they did the same thing. They picked up this the object that they thought it was. He put the object in his boat, brought it home, and she said, "What are you doing?" And they were handling it, moving it around. I mean, anyway, it just serves as another important reminder, you know, even if you think you're not sure, that's even more of a reason to be careful. Yeah. Hey.
10: Yeah. Caution, you know, is the word we need to use here. And, you know, again, the more you hopefully get this information out there in the community, that, you know, people are aware these things need to be dealt with by professionals. You know, and handling it and touching it, you know, you could lose your life.
3: Yeah, or someone else's.
10: For sure, for sure. So anyway, now we're dealing with this. I'm at the town hall right now. The town manager is on the phone with some of the RCMP people and the experts in this stuff. And, you know, we're just determining now how long it's going to be before the military people come in and take this thing and hopefully go somewhere and try to explode it where there's nobody around.
3: Is there still an active evacuation in place, or what's the status there?
10: Right now, people have been told, you know, out of caution, if you feel threatened or concerned about the location of this thing, then by all means, you know, perhaps you could leave the home, your home or your apartment for the time being. I'm thinking these people are supposed to be here within the hour or the next hour and a half to remove this. So, you know, I don't think there's an immediate danger or threat. You know, it is contained right now in a building. But, you know, if people do feel concerned or alarmed, then, you know, by all means, you know, just take a walk downtown or, you know, just get away from the house for the afternoon.
3: Yeah, it can always be just a little disconcerting when, you know, RCMP are coming door to door. I think it was on Oregon Drive.
10: Yes.
3: When you get the knock on the door, nobody wants to knock on the door from the police because it can mean anything. So I imagine certainly some tense moments. And again, the history of Stephenville, the history of any towns, whether it's, you know, Goose Bay or Placentia, Argentia, Belle Island, these places.
10: Oh, yeah. So, sure.
3: And it's not surprising that these things turn up. I mean, things are going to go missing and be unaccounted for during wartime and so many years ago, you know. So, you know, I'd be remiss, and I'm really almost loath, hate to even ask, but we know that there's a sale process, or at least recently with the Stephenville Airport. It got the green light. The judge granted a receivership order, and now there's, I guess, is there anyone kicking the tires on the airport currently, Bob, that you can, any information you can, any movement since the court?
10: The airport's been sold.
3: Right.
10: We had a public meeting of council last evening. We have met or arranged a contract with the company, DTG of Calgary.
3: Right.
10: They have made an arrangement with the town to cover the back taxes, the outstanding taxes. That document is being sent back to them today, and from there I would assume they would be in the court next week, and the airport will be officially handed over to them. From there,
3: and they will then seek offers.
10: In the next coming weeks and so on, they're going to be here in the community talking to people who have experience with the airport. We've indicated them that there are a number of people in the area who they are willing to step up and help them get this place opened up again. And, I'm hoping by the end of July, August, the airport will be opening again. It will be open.
3: July or August?
10: Yep. There's a couple of things. There's a couple of issues there now. Right now is the lines on the runway need to be correctly applied and applied according to official specifications. Most of the people who worked at the airport are still available. There's still local people here, you know, hoping that, they'll get their jobs back. And I'm sure that the company will hire them because these are the people who had the expertise in operating the airport. So, you know, I'm very hopeful. And, you know, from talking to these guys are, they want to run this as an airport.
3: Yeah, I don't think there's any doubt. I mean, that the market and the need is there, and there's all kinds of potential, you know, investment and industry that could benefit, especially, you know, in and out and have other options. No offense to Deer Lake, but my understanding was BTG had sort of, overtaken it, but are they going to be the operator?
10: They have a company now called the Stephenville Airport Corporation,
3: mm-hmm.
10: and that corporation, these guys are an investment company, so
3: yeah.
10: the and they, I'm sure they'll be down next week and they can answer a lot of questions. But, you know, they this investment company have set up a company which will now operate the Stephenville Airport.
3: Okay. Is the power back on, do you know, or?
10: The power is back on, yep. They, Light and Power and one of the local contracting electrical companies have been hooking up the power over the last couple of weeks.
3: Oh, great. Okay, well, look, I'm sorry. Yeah, I don't mean to sound out of the loop, but I mean, it's there's a lot to keep track of when you take on the show. I'm trying to catch up on a few things, but I knew that the creditor situation went on and the receivership, yeah. But I wasn't, and I knew about BTG. I just didn't know that they were the ones that were actively going to restart and get it going. I thought they were the ones out searching for bids, but no, this is great. Yeah, you can actually put a month on it, July and August, after everything that airport's been through.
10: I know. I've had 3 years down there experience of myself as the chair of the board. And, this community, grew up and thrived around the airport and so on. And it's going to be really a big positive feature to have that airport back in operation again.
3: Absolutely. Okay. Well, we'll look forward to, I imagine the company BTG or their representatives will probably have something to say. Did you say there's a time?
10: For sure.
3: They're going to be on the ground
10: for
3: here?
10: Sure. I'm thinking they will be here within the next 2 weeks. But again, the other thing we have to realize, this is a private company. Mm-hmm. This is not a public entity. This is a private company, and they're operating a business. And I mean, there are certain things, I guess, they will release to the public when they get here. And but from dealing with them over the last period of time, I'm very positive. From talking to these people, they're an investment company. They know and they see the potential of this airport. And I've seen it for my whole life. All we have to do is find the right people to come in here and get it operational again. This airport can work.
3: Absolutely. And listen, in the realm of positive news, that's definitely positive. So, nice. More power to you guys. Jeez.
10: Great news for our community.
3: Absolutely. Bob Burns, Mayor of Stephenville, I appreciate that update today. Thank you very much. And we look forward to hearing more from the company. I know, as you said, private entity and, all that comes with that. But I'm sure they'll want to be open the lines of communication with the community that they're going to be heading into. So we look forward to more information as that develops. Thanks for this.
10: You're welcome, sir.
3: Appreciate it. Great. Have a great day. Take care.
10: Bye-bye.
3: That is Mayor of Stephenville, Bob Burns, there with some great news on the Stephenville Airport. I haven't been able to say that in the same breath in a long time. Let's take our next break, and we're coming back. We've got Senator Fabian Manning in the queue, as well as Ramona wants to throw out a bouquet and a response to Terry. We'll be right back.
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5: And welcome back to the program. Let's not waste any time. Go right back to line number three and welcome Senator Fabian Manning to the program. You're on the air.
6: Good morning, Brian. How are you doing?
5: Morning. Very well. Thank you. How's Ottawa?
6: Pretty good. It's a lot warmer here today than it is in Newfoundland, that's for sure. But heading home tonight, so it doesn't matter about the weather. It's nice to get home.
5: You know all about it up the shore. What are you talking about?
6: Yeah. Brian, I just want to touch base. Before I get into what I want to call on, I want to congratulate you on your new role as the host of Open Line. I don't call as often as I used to in former days, but I'm an avid listener. And, you know, I look back over my time between Open Line and Back Talk and Nightline. There was always great avenues for getting our message out to the people of the province and the people we represented. So I just want to take a moment to congratulate you and wish you all the best on that.
5: I greatly, greatly appreciate that. Thank you.
6: Note, yep, and on a more personal note, I want to I know that your dad would be proud. And I know he passed away a few years ago, but I had many conversations with your dad over the years. And on two particular issues back in 2005 and 2006, which seems to be a long time ago now, on the raw material sharing issue, and in 2006 on the federal budget, on the advice of Ed Roberts, I sought some advice from your dad, some political advice from your dad, and he generously passed it on to me. And even though we were from different political parties, his advice was always extremely fair and was given in what your dad told me was in my best interest and the best interest of the people I represented. So I just want to let you know that was great in... for me at that time to be able to reach out to someone like your dad. And I do have a copy of your dad's book in my office, the one he wrote on Joey Smollett, and personally signed by him to me. So that's a little bit of a treasure, too. So just on a personal note, I just want to touch that.
5: You give me a moment here, Senator. So that I really appreciate that.
6: Yep, and say hello to your brother, Sean, who I dealt with many times over the years.
5: I certainly will. Now, Sean's an avid listener as well, so I appreciate all of that. I know my entire family does. So that is, you know, I can't thank you enough for the kind words. I was half expecting a call from you today, especially in light of the announcement yesterday, the declaration of gender-based violence as an epidemic in Newfoundland and Labrador, and I would suggest not just Newfoundland and Labrador. I know you would agree with that. But you played a very significant role right alongside Georgina McGraw, one of the major advocates toward this occurring. Your thoughts?
6: First of all, I want to congratulate Minister Evans and the provincial government on the announcement yesterday. A very important announcement, I believe, in declaring intimate partner violence an epidemic in our province. It's something that I, Georgina, and many others have been requesting for many years. So I know that the many victims, the survivors, and your families, the advocates, are very happy with the announcement yesterday. I recently had a discussion with Minister Evans on this when she advised me of her intentions to make the announcement. Regretfully, I couldn't be there in Newfoundland yesterday, but certainly very, very pleased. I, along with many others, have raised the issue and other important issues related to partner violence because it's very broad. I've raised it with former Premiers Fiore and Hogan, President Premier Wakeham, and with Mr. Dean. And, just in February past, we have a bill here, as you are aware of, Bill S242, before it's in the House of Commons now, Georgina's Law. And we received a joint statement from all the political parties in Newfoundland and Labrador supporting that bill in the Senate, which went a long ways towards advancing our bill here in the chamber. So I want to thank all the political parties and everybody that's been involved, because this is, you know, you talk about raising a child, it says it takes a village.

0: Well, to deal with intimate partner bonds, it takes a village also. And, you know, we're all working together towards that goal. And yesterday, the first reading of Georgina's Law was made in the House of Commons. So we're looking forward to moving ahead with that, and hopefully we'll get it passed this calendar year. It's a slow process when you deal with a private member's bill. My first meeting with Georgina McGrath will be 10 years, January coming, to discuss this. So.
1: As long as that is, I know she's expressed so much thanks and gratitude for your work on this. It, as you said, it can be glacial at times, moving legislation through, especially private members' bill. But this is still proposed. It has passed the Senate. I should just, for the public, you know, who don't follow it that closely, it did pass the Senate with your, I don't know what I could say, yeoman's work to get that done and get it to the stage now. So it's still proposed legislation. And it, just for people, you know, it mandates Ottawa to establish, maintain, report a comprehensive national strategy on intimate partner violence. And it is, I tell you, epidemic almost seems like not enough of a strong word, Fabian, to me.
0: No, exactly. And with the bill, I mean, the former government under Prime Minister Trudeau at the time brought in the National Action Plan. And what our bill will do will take it from a policy into a law. And it will, you know, regardless of the whoever's in power here in Ottawa, a National Action Plan will be in place. They can move things around as with any piece of legislation, but the National Action Plan will be in place. And it's what the National Action Plan does is it brings together all the political, all the provincial, territorial, and municipal, and everybody else that's involved in making sure the intimate partner bond stays front and centre. What I say to people, there's no one piece of legislation, Brian, that's going to deal with intimate partner violence. It's like, you know, 30 years ago, we didn't talk about mental health the way we do today. 30 years ago, we didn't talk about gay marriage the way we do today. So it's creating that conversation and keeping that conversation going in the general public, educates people, certainly educates the victims of the services that are available to them out there, and all the people that are working towards dealing with this particular serious, serious issue. So it's as I said, it takes a village. We'll do our part here, and you know everybody else is doing their part. And you know, and then even with the task force that they announced yesterday, I was delighted to hear the status of the task force. I know there's been worked on that before, and I was so pleased that Georgina McGrath was invited to be a member of the task force. As I said, for almost 10 years, I've been working with Georgina now, and not only on our bill, but on many issues with intimate partner violence. You know, Georgina's a strong advocate, a survivor, as you know.
1: Yes.
0: Put her shoulder to the wheel years ago, and a wonderful human being in every aspect. And it's people like Georgina that will keep this ball rolling now, and we just hope and pray that we find avenues where people know that they can turn at the very vulnerable times in their lives.
1: The saddest part of it is that the victims sometimes have to be and should be and can make the most difference because they've lived it. It's lived experience. It's undeniable. And their stories, as hard as they are and heartbreaking to tell, because, again, you're reliving it through the telling of it, whether it's through the PTSD and that sort of thing. But to have the strength to champion this, as Georgina and others have, you know, to the point that they have to get to this day. And I know people are skeptical of task forces. Sorry, but, you know, I don't need to tell you. Provincial and federal politics, you know, there's the shelves of government are littered, are stacked with task force reports that have gathered dust over the years. I don't get the feeling that this one will be one of those.
0: No, well, I mean, again, it's keeping the conversation going, educating people. I mean, you know, finding a way to get it into our school systems to teach young, you know, in most cases, young boys to be respectful of young girls. I mean, I'm not saying that we don't have, you know, situations where men are victims also, but the vast majority are women. Like every 48 hours in this country, there's a, you know, someone dies at the hands of their intimate partner, you know, every 48 hours. I mean, it's incredible, the numbers. And, you know, in the past decade I've been dealing with this now, I've met with over 120 victims of intimate partner bonds across the province and in other parts of the country. And, you know, they will stand the hair straight on your head, you know, of the stories and the lives that these people have to live and the fear they live in, you know. So hopefully by keeping the conversation going, giving an avenue such as you have given us here today and others to keep the conversation going, and hopefully that we'll find a way to make life easier. We won't solve all the issues, but hopefully that will, you know, we save a life even if we don't know we did.
1: Yeah, and I really appreciate you mentioning men as victims of this, too. As you said, not on the same scale at all from what we know, of course, historically. But I had a caller earlier this morning. It took a lot for him to be able to call and to insert men into this conversation because it does happen, and even one can't be left out. So we always have to keep that top of mind as well. And I noticed you mentioned their mental health, you know, the issue as well. How long before we declare that epidemic? Officially.
0: I mean, I remember growing up in out on the Cape Shore years ago, and people that suffered from mental health, we didn't even understand or know what it was about. You know, you say, oh, something wrong with him, something wrong with her. And they weren't doing that in a derogatory way. It was just general conversation. But now it's part of our you know, day-to-day conversation. And it's all part of educating people, Ryan, along the way on these issues. And certainly getting out there, the support systems that are out there for people that are suffering from mental health, people that are suffering from intimate partner violence, or whatever the case may be. And, you know, a lot of people, especially in the rural parts of our province, don't have the access to these services, but just educating them on that, I think there's a step in the right direction also.
1: Yeah, you nailed it. The discussion, if you keep talking about it, can reduce the stigma somewhat, people can educate themselves on it. So, Senator Fabian Manning, look, I know your time is precious. There's nothing going on in Ottawa these days.
0: No.
1: Or out west.
0: It's a roller coaster here, I tell you that.
1: Yeah, absolutely.
0: I enjoy it. I've been here now 20 years, January passed, and it's an evolving, every day is a new day here, but it's a great privilege and an honor to be in the position I'm in on behalf of the people of the province, and, you know, you just do your best every day, and hopefully that you do something right.
1: Yeah, well, you are, and it goes without saying, and again, I really want to reiterate my appreciation for your kind thoughts about my dad here this morning. I'm going to absolutely soak that one up for quite a bit. I really appreciate that and the time you gave us today. All the best.
0: Okay, you take care, Brian. I'll miss you and your family.
1: Thank you. You too. Senator Fabian Manning there from Ottawa this morning. Absolutely wonderful conversation. And I'm hoping he won't be a stranger. Let's take our second last break of the morning as we head into the home stretch. We got, Ramona's there. Yes, waiting with a bouquet for Terry. Bouquet and a response to Terry. William's going to talk about a denied bank loan, and Michael King, the MHA for Burgio LaPoyle, after the break.
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3: I'm Claudette Barnes with your Community Minute. 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
1: And welcome back, everyone. Yes, we are in the home stretch, but let's go right to Ramon on line number two. You're on the air.
15: Good morning.
1: Good morning.
15: I'm sorry. I called last week. I was very remiss. Now, congratulate you on your Open Line host.
1: Thank you for that.
15: It's not easy for me to get on Open Line. I'm sorry. I get to my point, and you know, as soon as I can. I mean, it's not easy.
1: No, it's not, Ramona. And look, I thank you for saying that. We know there are lots of people who, you know, listen but would never call, or very reticent and have something they really want, but they just can't call. And I get that. It's not an easy thing to do. So. Look, I appreciate the fact that you do and that you're open and honest about that. It is difficult because then people realize they're in the same boat. But you do call, and we greatly appreciate it. And I hope I make it as easy as possible for you.
15: Yes, you do. I thought of it after I got off the phone.
1: Sure.
15: Right?
1: So, yeah. Always happens to me.
15: Sorry. You're doing a wonderful job.
1: Thank you.
15: Yeah.
1: And did you have a... go ahead. Yeah.
15: Yeah, the guy that phoned in feeling left out with the epidemic, you know. I can understand why he felt the way he did. I thought of it myself. But, our little boys and men are just as important as our little girls and ladies and women. And I'm sure... you know, people would be just as upset if it happens to male and female, male as well as female. But I'm just wondering how they determine epidemic, right? It's probably not in numbers for the men, and, which is, I don't know, it's...
1: I think it's an acknowledged problem that we have, and whether it's statistically or otherwise, whether it's, you know, just lived experience, like, we don't have to look too far. And it's not just the courts. It's the anecdotal evidence. It's the facts. It's the organizations that track it. And we don't even need that. We know people in our lives who are going through this. We do. Sometimes,
15: yes,
1: you know,
15: everybody do.
1: You know, to some extent, and there is a level of normal discourse in a relationship or in partners and that sort of thing. But we also know there's an abnormal trend, and it's more than a trend. It is an epidemic. There's no escaping it. And again, it needs to be called out for what it is. Now, you know, there's no official, a standard. You don't crest 51% or anything like that to determine, okay, now it's an epidemic. I think it's an acknowledged problem that's widespread in our society, and the fact that no one can deny it is an acknowledgement right there that we have a serious problem. And whatever title you have to put on it, whatever gets the discussion going, whatever brings it more to the fore so that we can eradicate it and stamp it out and at least have better control on it, you know, make a realization, an awareness to those who are actually the perpetrators, you know, to let them know that we see it, we know it. And maybe they need help. Maybe they just don't know any other way. But it has to be called out for what it is, and it has to be done broadly and societally by our leaders. And that's a start. The task force, I mean, maybe people would say it's a little bit late for a start. I think the good work has always been done. But, you know, officially, this needs to happen. Again, I'm not a big fan of task force, but when I look at the members of this one, I think we're going to get somewhere with this. I really do. I think it's so important. It's long overdue. And as I said to Fabian Manning, the senator, a moment ago, and others, you know, it's not just, I think we can help ourselves by including mental health in this epidemic as well.
15: Oh, definitely, definitely, because, I mean, it changes people's lives. You know, it's definitely a lot of the mental problems that they have in society today.
1: Yeah, it disrupts lives.
15: You don't realize.
1: Yeah, you're absolutely right.
15: Yeah.
1: But Ramona, look, I know it's not easy to call for some people, and even to say that it's not easy is hard for some people to say, and you did both. So is there anything else you wanted to say before?
15: You made it very easy for me. Thank you.
1: Well, I appreciate that. I really do. So thanks again, and I really hope, you know, that this is the beginning of a wonderful relationship on the line.
15: Right. Okay.
1: Thank you again, and be well, take care, and call again.
15: Okay, I will.
1: Thanks so much, Ramona. Okay, yeah, let that be an example of all of you just sitting there wondering if you can call, and if Ramona could do it, you can do it too. Let's go to, where am I going, Dave? 1-3-4, line number 3. And caller, you're on the air.
16: Good morning, Brian.
1: Good morning, how are you?
16: Good. I've called in about this issue in the past. I'm a school bus driver here in the city. I've been driving over 30 years, and primarily I drive children in wheelchairs. And the last couple of years, I've noticed a drastic increase in the number of people running red lights, and it's gotten worse. And, you know, I've been talking to some members of the police force that have told me that the accidents during the day, people commuting and stuff, has quadrupled in the last couple of years. And just today, I just out of curiosity, I counted 14 drivers. Now, I'm not talking an amber light. I'm talking a solid red light.
1: Mm-hmm.
16: And, you know, people out there, if you're doing that, try to think of what may be on the other side of that intersection or wherever you're running the light. Think that there could be a newborn baby in the back seat. It could be someone's grandparents driving. You don't know. When you run that intersection, you don't know what could collide with you, who has the right of way. So that's one thing. Another thing I want to address quickly is the condition of the streets here in the city.
1: Mm-hmm.
16: I challenge any member of the council here in the city to strap themselves into a wheelchair and ride in the back of a wheelchair bus for 1 hour. And I'm telling you, it will be the most uncomfortable ride you've ever experienced. As a matter of fact, my route in the city, I had to change my route and change the streets just because I refused to drive my passengers in the wheelchair over the potholes and the bumps. It's uncomfortable for them. It's traumatic for them. You know, so instead of building more roundabouts and civic centers and all that kind of stuff, they really, really need to address the street problem. I'm not talking bumps. I'm talking craters in the road. And the buses, I mean, it's hard enough without being in a wheelchair to ride on a bus in those conditions. But if you're sitting in a wheelchair, I tell you, you know, I've had a lot of people, you know, actually say out loud, ouch, ow, bang. You know, it's just, you know. Another thing I want to, if I got time.
1: No, you
16: go
1: right ahead. No, listen, you're hitting all the big points. Don't, you know, you said 14. Only 14 ran a red light? I think it's even, I see more than that in a run of a day. But keep going. You're on a roll. Go.
16: Okay, another issue I want to, again, I've had this all built up in the last year. Another thing is motorists, drivers, having their dogs or their cats on their lap when they're driving.
1: Oh, my God. This happened to me yesterday. Go ahead. Keep going.
16: Yeah, you got a big German Shepherd sitting in the passenger seat, and I'm sorry, you cannot see around that dog. I mean, your visibility is blocked, but more so when a driver has their little dog or big dog on their lap. Now, you don't know what that dog is going to do. That dog could jump in your face. It could jump on your steering wheel. And plus, it's blocking your vision. So while it's nice and think it's cute to have Rover sitting on your lap, don't be at it. It's dangerous. And I see that quite often as well.
1: Yeah.
16: So all of these things. From a bus driver, I'm on the road anywhere from 2 to 3 hours a day here in the city, in every nook and cranny. And what I see is just unsettling. There's no need of it. Drivers need to slow down and stop at those red lights and get the dog off your lap. And Danny Breen needs to fix up the streets. Now, there's one more thing. I don't mean to monopolize your air.
1: No, give you another minute. Go for it.
16: Okay, one thing I witnessed this morning. Now, I've seen this before, but this morning it involved me. I was dropping off my students at the school, and a parent came in front of the school and dropped off their little one. I'd say she was probably grade one, grade two, perhaps. And instead of using the crosswalk, she ran between the cars on the parking lot. And I was just making my way. Now, parents and guardians, slow down on the school parking lot, for God's sake. They go in there, they whiz over the crosswalk, and I mean, you got these little children, they're excited to go to school, they're running across the parking lot, you know, they're not looking at cars. And this morning, a little girl ran right out in front of my bus from between two parked cars. And I felt like saying to the parent, please tell your child to use the crosswalk, don't be running between cars. Now, luckily, I was only crawling, I wasn't even, you know, moving hardly, because I know to keep the speed down in the school parking lot. But I tell you, this morning, my heart skipped a beat. I had to sit there for about 5 or 6 minutes afterwards. It was so close. So parents, tell your kids, show them, teach them how to use a crosswalk. Don't run between the cars on the school parking lot. Oh, now I'm all out of breath.
1: Look, great advice on every front. I have experiences. Look, that Shih Tzu that cut me off the other day, and that's all I saw was the Shih Tzu up in the window.
16: Yeah.
1: So look, thanks again. I know there was a lot on that. I'm only pressed for time, so I don't want to give you a short shrift. I really appreciate the call and your participation. Please don't hesitate.
16: I just hope from an experienced bus driver, what I see in the run of a day. And so, guys, slow down out there. Like, for God's sake, wherever you're going is not that important.
1: Yeah, I'm going to remind everybody with my
16: red light is probably the worst.
1: With my sign off shortly.
16: Okay,
1: thanks again for the call.
16: Sorry.
1: Drive safe.
16: Will do.
1: I know you will. It's Brian, everybody else. Thank you. Okay, let's take that break a little bit over and coming back with William and Michael after the break.
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1: And welcome back to the show. We're just coming up against it now, almost into the home stretch. Michael King, the Liberal MHA for Burgio LaPoyle. You're on the air.
25: Good morning, Brian. How you doing?
1: I'm doing okay. How are you?
25: I'm recovering from a late night of disappointment with the Montreal Canadiens, I have to say.
1: You're not alone, but hey, they got a great road record, so there's hope.
25: There's still hope, still hope. Brian, I just wanted to call this morning to quickly chat about, recently last week we were going through the budget process and the estimates process, and I have to say, as a new MHA, I certainly enjoyed that, getting into the line by line, talking to departments and officials about the budget and what the government plans to spend their money on. But once again, during that process, we discovered that the former Deputy Chief of Staff, Steve Houthouse, in the Premier's office was being paid not through the allocated funds for political staff in the Premier's office, but through Cabinet Secretariat as professional services to his consulting company. So we have a lot of concerns around this. It seems to be a pattern being developed here on how political staff are being appropriately paid in the Premier's office. We were asking some questions about this in the House of Assembly yesterday and still getting no answers from the government.
1: Some might say that, look, it's taxpayer money one way or what pot it comes from, it doesn't matter. But you're more concerned about the connections to the consulting, are you?
25: Well, it's about the process, Brian. You know, the Premier's office gets a budget of approximately, I think it's around $1.8 million. And those funds are used for political staff. So, you know, when we see a staff member being paid through MCP for political purposes, when we see someone acting as a deputy chief of staff, but then come to discover that they're being paid from professional services to the consulting company, they're going outside of the allocated budget. So they're finding ways to pay these individuals more money outside of the allocated amount for political staff. You know, Brian, I was a former political staffer in the Premier's office, and I can tell you I was paid within the budget that was allocated in the appropriate manner for the position that that I was in. Why are they not paying their political staff in the allocated budget? So are they trying to then top up that money that is allocated for the Premier's office staff? Are they trying to pay them exorbitant amount more money than they should be paid under the budget? Like, these are the questions that need to be answered, and the government is providing absolutely zero answers to these questions.
1: Yeah, and I'm wondering, it's in the weeds for the public. I mean, you and I both know that. That's been one of the challenges on the messaging and communication on this. Going back to, as you just referenced, not you didn't mention Dr. Des Whalen, but of course, you know, that was the issue there, that his $275,000 salary was being paid by a fund within MCP. I just wonder, first of all, how much the public understands this, and then, you know, what kind of explanation? I've heard the explanations. I kind of wonder if it matters in the sense that some money comes from that allocated budget, but then if it does that not leave more money for other services if it's coming from another fund? And is there any suggestion that you can see that it's untoward? I mean, look, the salaries are the salaries. They're going to get paid somehow, and every government has made these hires in the past and have found, let's say, creative ways to pay them, especially with the budget shortfalls that we have right now. Is there any leeway given for that?
25: Well, Brian, and let me just say from the start, this is not about the individuals directly. You know, I'm sure they're quite qualified to do these roles, to be political staff to the Premier, and it is his discretion to hire who he sees fit to give him advice for, in his office as the Premier. This is about the process.
1: Yeah,
25: this is about the process once again. Oh, sorry, go ahead.
1: No, I was just going to say, where Dr. Whalen is concerned, it was about the individual because of his long, deep ties with the Tory party. Sorry, I just mentioned that. So, you know, as much as I know what you're saying, that was also an issue for you and for the Liberal caucus, and that issue, the fact that he did have those deep ties. So when we say it's not about the individual, in that case, it sort of was it not?
25: But it's the deep ties, to your point, it's a Conservative who should be hired through the political staff budget.
1: Right. Okay.
25: But instead, they're using the MCP budget to pay him $275,000, including a bonus for part-time work. And now here we now want the new information that's been provided is someone who is acting as a deputy chief of staff, a political staffer, an individual in the Premier's office, was being paid through the cabinet secretariat in professional services. He was being paid, his company, his consulting company was being paid, not the individual, not the political staffer, through the Premier's office budget. This is about the process in which they are trying to skirt, in my opinion, to pay these individuals. Who knows how much money? We know how much Dr. Whalen was being paid. We still don't know how much Steve Erdos was being paid as the deputy chief of staff. Was he actually the deputy chief of staff, or was he just acting as a consultant? There are a lot of questions around this process that they've been using to hire these political staffers, and I think it's time for the government to explain these appointments so that people can understand or try to understand what they've been trying to do.
1: And I do share your concern. Yes, I was making the connection to the individual himself, and in both cases, well, as you said, the concerns about that other, you know, the company, the consulting company, and again, it's all news to me. I haven't had a chance to delve into this. I've seen it. There's so much that comes across my plate in the morning. I share that concern, the connection to the consulting, to his own firm, and how, you know, that wouldn't be considered some kind of conflict of interest regarding the budget that's being paid from taxpayer money, as opposed to the fund that's set aside for the Premier's office and other funds that may be there from that pot of money. I share that concern as well. So point
25: exactly.
1: Point,
25: you know,
1: taken.
25: And this is why we're asking these questions in the House of Assembly to the government, because I think it deserves an explanation. And, you know, Brian, there's a lot of important issues across the province, as we're hearing on your show, as we're seeing in the media, and we're asking a lot of important questions in the House of Assembly. And it seems like we're getting very, very, very little to no answer from the government. So we'll continue to push for these answers and continue to push the government to explain their actions, which I see as disappointing, to be honest, to be going around the allocated money to pay political staffers in the Premier's office. It is completely wrong, full stop.
1: Yep. No, the explanation is definitely overdue. I just hope it doesn't take away, as you mentioned, from the other very important topics. I hate seeing scrums about in-the-weeds political spats when we have such more serious issues, such as yesterday, the announcement on the epidemic for gender-based violence. Michael King, the MHA for Burgeau-Lapoil, almost messed that up. Listen, thanks again. I always appreciate your calls.
25: Thanks, Brian. Appreciate the time. Have a good one.
1: You too. Take care. And that just about wraps it for today. I think Canada-US there just took the ice a short time ago at the World Hockey Championships. I'll be checking that out once we extricate myself, from the studio here. Thanks to everyone today for the calls. It was a busy show, but important topics as always here on Open Line. Keep in mind our good news efforts here on the show. You can go right onto our webpage and click on the good news on Open Line, and you can put down your own issue, whether or not you've got somebody's got a second chance, something worth celebrating. We're looking for good news. Please pass it on at your convenience. 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
11: At 12 noon, we have cloudy skies, temperatures at 4, winds around 50 over at St. John's International. Good afternoon, I'm Sarah Strickland. This is the Thursday edition of VOCM at Noon. In our news today, a former employee of a town in the Labrador Straits has been charged after an internal investigation discovered more than $100,000 had gone missing. The provincial government is going to begin tracking cases which are dismissed because of the Jordan rule, and
25: this is a record year for the home lottery 50-50. We are closing in on $1 million.
11: 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We'll have all the details from spokesman Paul Snow. Plus, we'll take a look at weather, sports, the VOCM question of the day. But first in our news, a former employee of a town in the Labrador Straits has been charged after an internal investigation discovered more than $100,000 had gone missing. The town of Lancelou first contacted RCMP in August of last year. Porto RCMP charged 53-year-old Janice Normore with theft over $5,000 and breach of trust after a forensic audit uncovered internal fraud in excess of $115,000 over a four-year period. Normore is set to make her first appearance in court in Wabush on August 18th. The provincial government is going to begin tracking cases which are dismissed because of the Jordan rule. The issue hit the floor of the House of Assembly yesterday. Justice Minister Helen Conway Ottenheimer says they recognize the impact of Jordan cases on the justice system. She says several initiatives, including hiring more public prosecution staff and digital modernization of the court system, are ways that they are addressing the situation. She says matters involving the Jordan timelines have not been tracked adequately, but that's going to change.
12: So that is a commitment that we are honoring. We are going to ensure that we have a system in place that will do just that going forward.
11: A number of drugs, including crystal meth, have been seized at a medium security prison in New Brunswick, which houses inmates from Newfoundland and Labrador. The packages were intercepted at Dorchester Penitentiary on Monday. According to Correctional Services Canada, items seized include crystal meth, nicotine patches, and THC. The institutional value of the items is estimated at $281,700. Police have been notified and the investigation is ongoing. A man who owes the Crown a small fortune in fines was nabbed by police in Burgio Monday afternoon, up to more objectionable activity on the roads. Several concerned citizens called the RCMP about the 44-year-old being behind the wheel with a suspended license. Sure enough, when police pulled him over, his license had been suspended and he had no insurance or registration on the vehicle. In addition, he already had about $20,000 in fines on the books. He is set to appear in court in Stephenville in July. After years of watching the prospects at the Stephenville Airport steadily diminish, there's renewed hope that the facility will be restored to its former status under a new owner. The airport was formally purchased by Carl Diamond in 2023, who made ambitious goals for the facility that never came to fruition. Stephenville Airport has since lost its status, having been downgraded to an aerodrome, and the power was cut to the building last year. Earlier this month, the courts approved the sale of the property to creditor BTG Capital, and power to the building has since been restored. Mayor Bob Burns told VOCM Open Line with Brian Callahan that arrangements are being made with the Calgary-based company to pay the town back taxes on the facility.
13: Next coming weeks and so on, they're going to be here in the community talking to people who have experience with the airport. We've indicated them that, there are a number of people in the area who they are willing to step up and help them get this place opened up again. And, I'm hoping by the end of July, August, the airport will be opening again. We'll be open.
11: Tenders closed this afternoon for one stinky and messy job on the Southern Avalon. St. Mary's has been years trying to unite all the players to have the yucky contents of the old fish sauce plant trucked away and buried. The actual job will take several months to complete. Mayor Steve Ryan says at least eight potential bidders have visited the site. He told VOCM Open Line with Brian Callahan that it won't take them long to award the contract.
14: There's certainly been a lot of interest, which is good. It'll be better pricing for us from the government, but at the end of the day, we had to pick somebody that's going to do what we have to get done. It's a big tender. It's over 100 pages. There's a lot of I's, a lot of T's, and it's not just straightforward. So, but we're ready now. We think we're in the home stretch anyway.
11: Concern surrounding homelessness continues with word of people living in the rough on Signal Hill. The Minister of Social Supports and Well-being, Jody Wall, was questioned by the opposition's Sherry Gambin-Walsh.
15: Homeless encampments have appeared on Signal Hill. What is the minister's plan to help these people? Or did he agree with the Auditor General that it is too expensive?
16: The Honourable Minister of Social Supports and Well-being.
17: I can certainly say, had the former Liberal administration done the proper planning, we wouldn't be here today. We would not be here in the situation we are today.
11: The Auditor General's report into Horizons 106 has found that End Homelessness St. John's has incurred some unreasonable costs while operating that facility. However, the organization says the amount spent was modest. The AG's full report was released on Tuesday. It details that $6.4 million in grant payments were given to End Homelessness St. John's between April 9, 2024 and December 31, 2025. The report says the organization had numerous expenses for staff lunches and staff appreciation activities, which appeared to be unreasonable in a public sector context. Doug Pawson, the executive director of End Homelessness, says they have two staff appreciation lunches per year at Christmas and in the summer, plus one for departing social workers who are completing their work term.
22: But factoring in that lunch and then those two staff appreciation social events, the total amount was just under $2,700. So I look at that and I say that's 0.04% of our overall budget. It's very minimal. And I actually think we should have a conversation about how we show frontline staff appreciation in our sector.
11: Provincial government is paying a $1.2 million annual lease to the Morgan Group of Companies for the urgent care clinic in Mount Pearl, even as the building continues to sit idle and unused. That's a concern for the Canadian Taxpayers Federation. The walk-in clinic at Mundy Pond Road will be moved to occupy the building for the time being, but Federation spokesperson Devin Drover says the real issue is government spending and the efficient use of taxpayer dollars.
26: Taxpayers absolutely should care about efficiency in healthcare spending because it makes up about 42% of Newfoundland and Labrador's entire provincial budget. So, when you're spending that much taxpayer money on one area of government at a time where we're also racking up massive government debt, every dollar matters and every delay matters. So I think that's a big issue that we need to confront honestly here is, why are we seeing these delays in clinic opening and, how can we solve that issue?
11: Drover does say that the Wakeham government has taken meaningful steps with tax relief, but we still have further to go. He says healthcare staffing challenges are not unique to this province, and in a highly competitive environment, government can be doing more to attract trained healthcare professionals.
26: Newfoundland and Labrador still has some of the highest taxes in Canada. We have some of the highest income tax rates. We have the highest sales tax in the country. So I understand if you're a nurse, a physician, or another highly skilled medical professional looking for job offers, you're likely going to go somewhere where, you know, taxes are lower.
11: A woman whose husband has been delivering flyers for years says they were never formally notified that Post Media is discontinuing the service. Rebecca says her husband, who has delivered flyers since he was a child, enjoys the connections he's made over the years and decided to keep doing it. It's not their only source of income, but Rebecca told VOCM Open Line with Brian Callahan that the money they make covered their truck payment. She says their customers are upset to learn that the flyers are coming to an end.
0: Without proper notice, we found out that the flyers are no longer continuing. Only for the driver who dropped them off to our house had told us, we wouldn't have known a thing. But now we have customers all around who look forward to their flyers every week and are now going to be wondering what's happened. Many whom don't have access to online deals nor know how to work it. The communication that is formed is completely upsetting and unfair, and all of the hard work that not only my husband but all of the couriers employed by them have given, this is the thanks that they get.
11: If you haven't picked up your tickets for the 2026 Healthcare Foundation Home Lottery, you are almost out of time. The absolute final deadline is tomorrow at midnight, and with tickets already over 95% sold, they might not last that long. Up for grabs is a $1.4 million Ocean View show home in Conception Bay South, plus a 50-50 jackpot that, according to Foundation spokesman Paul Snow, is rapidly approaching the $1 million mark.
4: This is a record year for the home lottery 50-50. We are over. Last year was a record year. We have surpassed that, and we're closing in on $1 million, which is a tremendous prize. What a great opportunity.
11: Tickets can be purchased online at hcfhomelottery.ca. You can also find that website at vocm.com, plus the phone number to call to purchase your tickets. As Canada prepares to host the FIFA World Cup, the Federal Financial Intelligence Agency is warning that major sporting events can heighten the risk of vulnerable people being exploited by human traffickers. Don Mitchell reports for the Canadian Press.
5: A bulletin from the Financial Transactions and Reports Analysis Center of Canada advises businesses to look out for signs of money dealings that may be linked to trafficking for the purpose of sexual exploitation or forced labor. Canada, Mexico, and the United States are co-hosting the World Cup from June 11th to July 19th. FinTrack says events as big as the World Cup may be associated with an increased risk of sexual exploitation, particularly with demand for accommodations, nightlife, entertainment, and commercial sexual services. It adds that as demand rises, the risks to vulnerable people may increase as traffickers adopt their operations to capitalize on the boom in economic activity. Don Mitchell, the Canadian Press.
11: Actor John Reardon is returning to Hudson and Rex for its ninth season. City TV made the announcement when it revealed production for the new season is scheduled to begin in June in St. John's. Reardon, a Halifax native, was the original star of the show, but was replaced by English actor Luke Roberts in season 8. Reardon said last year that he didn't leave by choice, explaining he was diagnosed with tonsil cancer partway through season 7 and underwent treatment. He said doctors cleared him to return, but the team chose to go in a different direction. Taking a look at the VOCM question of the day at VOCM.com. Do you believe that declaring gender-based violence as an epidemic in Newfoundland and Labrador will lead to a lower incidence rate? Yes or no? Just going to check the results right now. Refreshing the page. All right, so we have 11% saying yes, 89% saying no. Lots of time to weigh in over at VOCM.com under the question of the day. Time now is just coming up on 14 minutes after 12 on this Thursday afternoon. Coming up next, I'll have a look at your full provincial weather forecast. I'm Sarah Strickland, and this is VOCM at Noon.
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11: St. John's Metro, rest of the Avalon, and Clarenville. It will be mostly cloudy for the afternoon, but you're not ruling out the chance of seeing some sunny breaks. Winds from the north of 30 and a high of 6. Cloudy with some drizzle and fog overnight. Winds at 30, a low of 0. Overcast skies tomorrow. Northeasterly winds at 30, high of plus 5. On Saturday, some rain, a high of plus 5, cloudy Sunday, and a high of 6. Central Newfoundland, sunshine this afternoon, northeasterly winds 30 and a high of 11. Cloudy this evening, drizzle and fog overnight, winds at 30, a low of 0. Overcast tomorrow, northeasterly winds 30, a high of plus 4. Cloudy with drizzle on Saturday, high of plus 4, and overcast Sunday with a high of 6. For the South Coast, sunshine today, a high of 10. Cloudy tonight, northeasterly winds at 40, and a low of plus 2. Overcast tomorrow, winds at 40, high of 8. Cloudy with showers on Saturday and a high of 9, and overcast Sunday, high of 7. For the West Coast, Southwest Coast, Northern Peninsula, sun and cloud today, a high of 12, a few clouds this evening. Northeasterly winds at 30, a low of plus 1. Overcast for tomorrow, winds at 30 and a high of 8. Cloudy Saturday, high of 9. Sun and cloud Sunday with a high of 10. Happy Valley, Goose Bay, sunshine today. Northeasterly winds at 30 and a high of 14. Partly cloudy this evening. Winds at 30, low of plus 1. Sunshine for tomorrow. Northeasterly winds 30, high of 10. And Saturday, Sunday, sunshine and a high of 13. Labrador West, some sunny breaks today and a high of 12. Cloudy this evening, low of plus 4. Sun and cloud tomorrow. Easterly winds 30, a high of 13. On the weekend, sunshine and a high of 16. And the North Coast, sun and cloud today with a high of +4. For tonight, cloudy, drizzle, and a low of 0. Mainly cloudy for tomorrow, high of +3. And for Saturday, Sunday, sun and cloud, and a high of +4. Right now in St. John's, we have mostly cloudy skies, the temperature at 4, winds gusting to about 50 over at the airport. Sports news is up next. 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
11: In sports, well, I don't know how else to say it, but

0: the shots you don't take, so they're not taking many shots, so can't expect to score. Major League Baseball, nice little way to put a bow on the series against Miami. They get the series win 2-1. Thank you, Kazuma Okamoto. He was hit by a pitch earlier in the game, and dinger. That's a nice sign because he's been struggling a little bit of late. He was the hottest hitter in the American League there for a little bit, then just went cold, as you could imagine. Do have to point this out. Poor Hazel May wearing all white yesterday afternoon. And of course, they do the whole Gatorade shower at the end of the game. And Okamoto got hit with the orange Gatorade. Well, so did Hazel May in her white outfit yesterday. She did get a hug from Miles Straw, but still, I felt kind of bad for Hazel. But 2-1 win for Toronto, and happy feelings going on to Baltimore, which the Jays will be playing tonight with Patrick Corbin on the mound. Not doing too bad for the Jays. He's been filling in quite nicely into that rotation, and first pitch tonight, doing a little bit of math here, it's going to be 5 after 8 Island time, 7:35 in most of Labrador, so the Jays taking on Baltimore. That's going to be a 4-game series. Having a look at the rest of the American League East, you had Boston shutting out Atlanta 8-0, Baltimore beating Tampa Bay 11-2, and the Yankees beating Kansas City 15-1. So not a whole lot on the go tonight besides the Toronto-Baltimore game. You got the Angels, Detroit, Minnesota, the White Sox, Houston taking on Texas, the Cubbies facing Pittsburgh, and Atlanta in Boston. NBA playoffs, New York Knicks are waiting around to see who's going to make the final, and Oklahoma City Thunder, they have the San Antonio Spurs on the brink of elimination. OKC leads the series 3-2. They'll play tonight, 10 o'clock Newfoundland time. That's a look at sports. I'm Sarah Strickland. This has been VOCM at Noon.
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3: 26 minutes after 12 on this Thursday afternoon. Well, some residents in Stephenville in the Oregon Drive area, that's near the RCMP detachment there, got a knock on their door last night from the RCMP, basically giving them a warning saying, hey, you don't have to leave, but just a warning for you, if you do want to evacuate, maybe you should start packing your bags because a historic military munition ended up at the detachment there. It was discovered in St. George's, and police believe it may be World War II era artillery shell, but they are waiting on officials from the Canadian Armed Forces to confirm those details. Corporal Jesse O'Donoghue says the item was discovered along a beach in the area, and they're now monitoring it at the detachment until officials can arrive in the province. O'Donoghue speaks with VOCM's Richard Duggan.
4: The St. George RCMP was advised that a historic military munition had been located and removed from a beach in the St. George's area. This item, which we believe is an unexploded ordnance, was voluntarily turned over to police and has since been secured. Based on our initial observations, we believe that the munition is likely a World War II era artillery shell. However, experts with the Canadian Armed Forces who are en route to that region now would be best positioned to confirm its origins once they've examined it closer.
5: So can you provide more information on how exactly this was discovered?
4: Well, the information is fairly limited to me at this time, but essentially it sounds like a resident in the St. George's area was out on a beach and located the device, and they recovered it from that area, and ultimately it was turned over to our investigators.
5: Officers from the Department of National Defense are coming in to have a look at this. I know that the RCMP have their own unit that can deal with explosives. Why did the Department of National Defense have to be called in on this one?
4: Well, you're right. The RCMP Explosives Disposal Unit was initially consulted by our frontline officers, and then they in turn liaised with and engaged with our partners with the Canadian Armed Forces. Given this type of munition, it is their specialty, and our EDU section doesn't normally handle these types of devices. So those experts who originate from Nova Scotia are expected to arrive in the province as soon as possible to safely assess and dispose of the item.
5: I know that after this was discovered, officers had to go door-to-door to residents in the area, offering to assist with potential evacuations. What's the situation like in the town now?
4: Out of an abundance of caution, our officers had gone door-to-door in the immediate area to advise those residents of the situation. And they were given the opportunity to voluntarily evacuate their homes and leave the area if they felt more comfortable doing so. Of course, we didn't issue a mandatory evacuation. And right now, you know, this device is secure, and it's being closely monitored while we await the arrival of those experts to assess it.
5: This is the latest in what seems like a string of these discoveries over the last year or so. I mean, we had one off Bell Island, I believe it was last year. We had another one that was recently in the news as well. I mean, how unusual is it to have so many of these munitions discovered within a short time frame?
4: You're right. This does serve as an important reminder. I mean, our province has quite the military history, and a number of these discoveries have been made all across the province. And it does seem as if there's a few more in more recent months and in the past year. And that, I think, is attributed to, you know, education and the public being aware that these items, when they're found, pose a risk. And, you know, it is so important that when you make a discovery such as this, that you leave it exactly where you found it, that you don't handle it in any way, and you call for assistance right away.
3: RCMP Corporal Jesse O'Donoghue speaking with VOCM's Richard Duggan about the discovery in St. George's that has caused a little bit of panic in the town of Stephenville. So historic military munition was discovered, and police believe it may be a World War II era artillery shell. They're now waiting on officials from the Canadian Armed Forces to confirm, and the Department of National Defense is en route to Stephenville to get that taken care of. But right now it's being monitored closely at the detachment in Stephenville. And there was a voluntary warning, evacuation warning issued last night to residents in the area of the detachment. Just given the situation and the risk associated with it. But police are keeping an eye on things right now. Coming up after the break, as we have been hearing, it's the topic of our VOCM question of the day. Provincial government has declared gender-based violence an epidemic in Newfoundland and Labrador. We're going to hear from Minister Leila Evans. This is VOCM's Newfoundland and Labrador Today.
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3: Provincial government has declared gender-based violence an epidemic in Newfoundland and Labrador and have established a task force to tackle the issue. Government made the announcement at the Sandman Hotel in St. John's on Wednesday. VOCM's Richard Duggan and others questioned Minister Leila Evans about the move.
7: Basically, we didn't want to do the announcement for the declaration of gender-based violence as an epidemic without having the task force in place. But more importantly, when myself and Minister Conway Ottenheimer was looking at women in gender office, there was a lot of vacancies. And most of the positions, the important positions, were temporary. So we had to make sure we had adequate staffing in place to be able to support the leadership and the advocacy groups, the stakeholders out in the community that would be doing the work, that would be helping us basically to take action and awareness and education campaign against gender-based violence. So we needed to make sure that we had things in place before we made this big announcement. We're very dedicated, and myself and the Minister of Justice are working very closely together with all the stakeholders.
8: What makes this committee different from, or this task force different from what was announced, you know, by previous administrations, the former committees? What makes this different from that, and why should people have confidence that action will happen through this initiative?
7: That's a good question. And years of basically not having, you know, significant work that was effective is probably the reason why you asked that question. The question is, we're working together. The Minister of Women and Gender, Minister of Justice and Public Safety, the Minister of Education, the Minister of, basically all the departments are working together to make sure that we're empowering this task force and the recommendations are going to be followed up on. We're going to make sure that we properly resource the stakeholders out there that needs the resources to actually take action against gender-based violence and support victims of gender-based violence. Also, Minister Conway Ottenheimer is actually doing a lot of work to make sure that the courts, the problems that we're experiencing and we inherited in the courts, are being resolved. That's important as well. We're also working with corrections and justice, policing, two police forces out there. Basically, we're going to do this together. It can't be a single department, and it can't be just a like certain people were doing the work, we have to all work together. But we have to empower the stakeholders. That's why I'm did the announcement here, right? Because we want to make sure that everybody knows that we will be taking action, and this is a public declaration, will be held to account. Well, the Premier was pretty adamant that we wanted to see action. We wanted to see the recommendations come out this fall, right? So we're going to have short timelines for comprehensive work and then follow up. So this is not going to be like a two-year task force. Basically, what it is in the fall, the task force is going to produce a report with some recommendations, but they're going to continue on to work, and we're going to actually start the action before the task force has even finished the work, right? So we're going to have real action, real deliverables, real support, and real change.
3: That's Minister Leila Evans. She was speaking with reporters yesterday, including VOCM's Richard Duggan. An announcement made. The provincial government has declared gender-based violence as an epidemic in Newfoundland and Labrador. And there's also been a task force established to tackle that issue. You can find more information on that at VOCM.com. You can also weigh in on the question of the day, which is on that topic. The Memorial University Faculty Association has some serious concern about the university's 2026-27 operating budget. The university is looking for 4% cuts across the board to meet its budget obligations. The president of the Faculty Association is Dr. Lisa Moores, and she was on your VOCM Mornings.
9: Yeah, well, it's a scary number when you talk about it being across the board cuts. So looking at that, every academic faculty in school on every Memorial campus, and also an unplanned voluntary retirement program. So big concerns that could leave some areas without enough faculty to meet their teaching obligations in September.
10: How would you describe how the university has communicated the need for these cuts under the current circumstances and what that budget's going to look like moving into the next year or two?
9: Well, there's certainly been a consistent emphasis and focus on contraction. Some of the justification for that, I think, is a little bit puzzling, especially around enrollment. So we're actually seeing really strong numbers for increased enrollment the next academic year. So we're really focused on, you know, wanting to retain those students and give them the best supports they can. But they're really choosing Memorial because they want everything that comes with a comprehensive university.
10: If there is 4% less university, how does that dictate the choices that faculty members will have to make?
9: Well, one thing that remains to be seen is how many of those choices will be for faculty members to make, right? It's been difficult to have an opportunity to, I think, have a clear voice in those discussions at Memorial. So this is certainly a place where we'd like to see that strengthened, really finding opportunities for the people who are on the ground doing this work every day, who really have a very clear understanding of what's needed for students to be successful. But we haven't really seen them brought in terms of being able to very openly help inform those decisions.
10: I'm going to borrow a word from the business faculty now, right-sizing. How much of this philosophy could be about the fact that this is a university that's gotten so big, has gotten so many students added to it over the course of, you know, a couple of decades, that maybe it should be smaller. Maybe it should have less offerings.
9: Yeah, contraction with care, I think, has been the phrase used. We hear the terms around right-sizing. Those are statements that are easily made in some ways, but, we need to show the work, right? How do we arrive at those numbers? What are those numbers? And what's the clear justification for them? So a lot of what we heard was that, we needed to be looking at being smaller because enrollment was declining, as I just noted. Mm-hmm. We're actually seeing a reversal in trend there. And, that to make that reversal become more of a permanent kind of upward trend, that takes a lot of work and some creativity. We see some other provinces doing that. We've seen a good increase in some non-traditional university students entering in Ontario, for instance. Mm-hmm. They've got strong metrics around that. We can make those statements, I guess, and those ideas might feel like they make sense. But how did we arrive at that and who's making those decisions? Then it's hard for people to have confidence that that's the way to go.
10: How will this impact what the university does in terms of its next approach to government for funding. If it's 4% this year and that worked out okay, does that mean stable funding next year? Does that mean yet, oh, well, they handled that 4%, let's toss them another X percent?
9: Yeah, well, I wouldn't say it's worked out okay. You know, this is hot off the presses. We're certainly concerned it's not going to work out okay. Mm. As you said, it's 4% less comprehensive, right, overall. And that's not the promise that this university or this government has made to the province in terms of Memorial as a resource for it. So that's a major concern around it. But it's a fair point to say, you know, what is the agreed advocacy, right? I think that across Memorial's community, because we've had extensive cuts, there was a really clear and consistent message from the whole university community that we wanted to see kind of strong advocacy for reinvestment in MUN, that that was needed and it was expected from every leadership level at Memorial. For MUNFA, you know, we don't have as many kind of opportunities and as much access to do that. But I can say we committed to doing our share, and we did that for sure. We took every chance that we could to, before the budget, to advocate for the value of Memorial and to make that case for reinvesting. And we really pushed to ask for the support we needed to protect Memorial's legacy, ultimately.
10: What are your concerns, or what's your thoughts about how this will affect faculty members, whether they do take some kind of retirement package or perhaps just have to muddle on with this new reality? What does it do to, I don't know, morale maybe, or something like that?
9: Yeah, I mean, there's no doubt that morale is low, and, you know, by leadership's own information, you know, trust is at a low right now, right? That's an area that we've all recognized, I think, needs to be rebuilt. And when that's the case, you've got to do more than what you might think is necessary in terms of transparency. Transparency has to be absolutely the default. But because it's on top of already so many other difficult cuts, morale is incredibly low. For our faculty members, our members, people pour their entire careers into Memorial. And for us, the aim is to make it a university that this province can be absolutely proud of. And people are feeling like that legacy that we offer to the province and the memory of those that the university honors, that's what's starting to really get chipped away, those kind of permanent changes that changes what Memorial means to everyone. That's really our core fear.
10: Dr. Morris, despite the gloomy numbers, where do you see some hope on the horizon here?
9: Well, I think when you've got a community that is so incredibly dedicated to its university and, you know, to its students, there's so much to work with there. So although it is hard times, you know, we're fortunate to have folks who are really in it for the long haul and are really focused on, you know, the priorities that mean something to everybody. And also folks who've just got a lot of knowledge and a lot of know-how about how this can be done really well. So, you know, we look forward to being able to draw on all of that and to really focus on getting back to a place where we're building a university that everyone can feel good about.
3: That's Dr. Lisa Moores. She is the president of the Memorial University Faculty Association. 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
3: And picking right up where Beth just left off, if you haven't got your tickets for the 2026 Healthcare Foundation Home Lottery, you better hurry up. 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And Paul Snow is on your VOCM mornings.
17: They're moving really fast. I suspect that, we're well over 95%, and given the day that we're going to have today, I would suggest anybody that wants to get a ticket on this beautiful $1.4 million grand prize show home and $50,000 cash, and all the other prizes that come with them, or that you could be drawn for. Like, we've got trips, we've got vehicles, we've got electronics, we got outdoor activities. I mean, there's so many opportunities with this lottery. But if you don't get your ticket before midnight tomorrow night, if we get to midnight tomorrow night, I think is a bigger question right now. So tickets are selling really well.
18: Right. We were going to invite you on the show tomorrow morning, but I was like, no, let's bump that up to Thursday because you're flying out the door.
17: Yeah, I think that's a good idea. And Jerry Lynn, 50-50. Oh, my goodness. We are now, this is a record year for the home lottery 50-50. We are over. Last year was a record year. We have surpassed that. And we're closing in on $1 million, which is a tremendous prize. What a great opportunity.
18: Paul, do you expect to cross the $1 million mark before the deadline hits?
17: Well, I'm one of those that don't like to jinx things, but I will say that I'm very confident that things are moving in a very, very rapid and progressive direction right now.
18: All right, let's talk about the grand prize, because someone's going to win a $1.4 million custom-built Ocean View home in CBS, and that also comes with $50,000 cash. So what's the public reaction been like for people touring the house and, you know, just checking it out over the last few weeks?
17: Overwhelmingly positive. Everybody says, and I hear this every year, but this home is built by McIntyre Homes, and McIntyre has been a tremendous partner with the Healthcare Foundation. And I'll say to you that this home, in my opinion, is definitely the best one. This is the one that I wish I could buy a ticket on. We can't in the foundation, but I wish I could buy a ticket on because I would love to win and live in this home. This is a gorgeous home. It has so many additional features. I mean, this home has got like a chef's kitchen with two islands. It's got a pantry behind the chef's kitchen with two islands. It's got four patios. Windows galore that look out over the ocean, that look at back over Bubble Pond, that look at Manuel's River. I mean, it is absolutely stunning. And then it has these little private little surprise. We have a surprise room in this home. Like, you got to go in, and there's a, I just tell everybody now, all your listeners, if you go in today or tomorrow, there's a big mirror. Look for the big mirror, and then you'll figure it out. Mm-hmm. Anyway. This home is gorgeous. And it has an elevator, Jerry Lynn. Elevator. Yeah, yeah. It has an elevator in it. So this is a really nice home.
18: Paul, it sounds amazing. But let's not forget that every ticket sold supports a very worthy cause. Where exactly do the proceeds from this lottery go within the local healthcare system?
17: So this year we've committed to doing a MRI. We're doing an additional MRI down at the Unity Hub. Diagnostics are so important for people in this province. We really want to impact and reduce the wait list and wait times for people waiting for their diagnosis. We're working on diagnosis, we're working on treatment and procedures, and we're working on aftercare and recovery. And last year, funds went toward the Da Vinci Robotics, and the year before, and went toward the cath labs. We replaced three cath labs and added a fourth. Since we had them calibrated in November, December of this year, we've seen a reduction in cath procedures by over 38, wait time for cath procedures by over 38%, Jerry Lynn. That's remarkable in this province.
18: Yes, sir. That is a feather in the foundation's cap for sure. All right, Paul, for anybody who's listening right now and they want to get in on this before it's too late, what is the fastest, easiest way for them to secure their tickets?
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3: And you can find all the information and you can see some photos of the home over at vocm.com. Post Media is officially ending its printed flyer distribution. The company says changing consumer preferences are behind the move, with all deliveries wrapping up by the end of August. VOCM's Jerry Lynn Mackey was out chatting with folks about the changes.
19: I will miss the flyers, yes.
20: Is it a ritual every Thursday to sit down?
19: It is, to check out the bargains and follow where I'm going to go. Yes, it is.
20: So will you convert to the online method?
19: I do have online now, but it's not the same. I like to take the flyers with me when I go to the store and check the prices. And yeah, I really do. I will miss the flyers.
20: So you won't do that with your phone? I mean, fumbling with your phone?
19: No, it's not the same. And like I said, you mark off what you're looking for and you got the flyer there. And yeah, no, I really will miss the flyers.
20: Because right, sometimes you see a deal on the paper copy that you wouldn't notice online.
19: Right, correct. And not all of us are computer savvy and or phone, take our phone with us like that. So, I mean, like you get there and you can't remember what you wanted and things like, yeah. No, I think a lot of people will miss the flyers.
20: With grocery prices where they are, what are you going to do now to seek out the deals?
19: That's right, exactly. You know, you've got to follow the deals. That's how it goes. And like I said, you got to check your phone. Sometimes it's hard to get on to that. Like, you just can't get that app opened up and whatever. So, yeah, I think a lot of people will miss it. Yeah.
20: Have you ever seen the flyers on VOCM.com?
19: I have. Yes, I have. And I do that other one, that other app that's available.
20: Rebo and Flip.
19: Exactly. Yes, exactly. But no, like you said, not everyone is 25 and can manage the phone. A lot of us just can't, and we prefer to look at our flyer.
21: Myself, personally, no. No, I wouldn't miss the flyers. I mean, the internet as it is and so easily accessible, everything that you would need is there to see what's on sale when you're going to any store. No.
20: Will you be the one who will hold up the phone to price check at the counter?
21: Not at the counter. That one probably wouldn't be. But before I go, of course, then I'll check, see if there's anything there that I know I want to pick up when I'm there.
20: So Post Media is not delivering them as of August.
21: Right.
20: But will they still be available in grocery stores? Would you still pick one up going into the grocery store?
21: If they were there, certainly. Yeah, certainly I would there. Same thing, any other store, like the Canadian Tire Flyer, same thing, right? You check, see what's available as you walk in.
20: You're on the apps. You check the apps if you're looking for a deal.
21: Yeah, absolutely.
20: Are you going to miss them at all? They're not going to be delivered.
22: Oh, well, that'd be all right. I won't have to worry about picking up soggy flyers when I'm out walking the dog.
20: I'm coming over, yeah.
23: I'm not technically inclined, but I do like a paper copy. And our flyers hadn't come for years. Nobody was delivering them. But I do miss them. So what we do is we end up, when we go to Sobeys or go to Dominion, we take a flyer and look at it. So I will miss them that way.
3: And that was VOCM's Jerry Lynn Mackey out speaking to folks about the flyers. By August, the flyers will be a thing of the past. Time now is 5 minutes before 1 o'clock and your 1 o'clock news update. I'm Sarah Strickland, and this has been VOCM's Newfoundland and Labrador Today.
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33: At 1 o'clock, cloudy skies, temperature only at 4 degrees in Metro. I'm Brian Medore. Closing submissions on the first sexual violence trial involving accused predator Tony Humby. going to be heard in provincial court in September. Humbie appeared via video from HMP in provincial court this morning. During the proceedings, the Crown stressed that it is imperative for the ongoing trial to be concluded and for closing submissions to be made because of the Jordan timelines drawing near. Those closing submissions were initially scheduled for this week, but had to be pushed back due to delays from the defense. After a brief back and forth, the Crown and the defense settled on September 21st to the 25th to make closing submissions. All other matters against Humbie have been set over for case management on June 25th. After years of watching the prospects at the Stephenville Airport steadily diminish, there is renewed hope that the facility will be restored to its former status under a new owner. The airport was formally purchased in 2023 by Carl Diamond, who had ambitious goals for the facility that never came to fruition. Stephenville Airport has since lost its status, having been downgraded to an aerodrome and the power being cut. Earlier this month, the courts approved the sale of the property to creditor BTG Capital. Power to the building has been restored. Mayor Bob Burns told VOCM Open Line with Brian Callahan, arrangements are being made with the Calgary-based company to pay the town back taxes on the facility.
1: In the next couple of weeks and so on, they're going to be here in the community talking to people who have experience with the airport. We've indicated them that there are a number of people in the area who they are willing to step up and help them get this place opened up again. And, I'm hoping by the end of July, August, the airport will be opening again, will be open.
33: A woman whose husband has been delivering flyers for years says they were never formally notified that Post Media is discontinuing the service. Rebecca says her husband, who's delivered flyers since he was a child, enjoys the connections that he's made over the years and decided to keep doing it. It's not their only source of income, but Rebecca told VOCM Open Line with Brian Callahan that the money they make covered their truck payment. She says their customers were upset to learn that the flyers are coming to an end.
6: Without proper notice, we found out that the flyers are no longer continuing. Only for the driver who dropped them off to our house had told us, we wouldn't have known a thing. But now we have customers all around who look forward to their flyers every week.
33: And actor John Reardon is returning to Hudson and Rex for its ninth season. City TV made the announcement in revealing that production for the new season, scheduled to begin in June in St. John's. Reardon, a Halifax native, was the original star of the show, but was replaced by English actor Luke Roberts in season 8. Reardon said last year he didn't leave by choice, explaining that he was diagnosed with tonsil cancer partway through season 7 and underwent treatment. He said doctors cleared him to return, but the team chose to go in a different direction. It is 4 minutes after 1 o'clock. Up next, your weather forecast.
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33: St. John's Metro and the rest of the Avalon, mainly cloudy this afternoon. A few patches of blue here and there. Northerlies 30, high of only 6. Tonight, cloud. Drizzle moves in overnight. Friday, cloud. Winds 30, high of 5. And then showers Friday night. Rain on Saturday. Clarenville Central, cloud tonight. Drizzle fog overnight. Friday, things dry out, the fog lifts, and temperature plus 5, showers or flurries Friday night. South Coast, winds 40 tonight, plus 2, winds 40 tomorrow, and 8 degrees, 6 is the low on Friday night. In the West Coast, Southwest Coast, Northern Peninsula, clear skies tonight, plus 1, but clouding over on Friday, and 8 degrees, showers or flurries Friday night. Right now, Metro, we have cloudy skies, winds at about 35, and temperature only 4 degrees in Metro. Back with an update at 2 o'clock for VOCM News. I'm Brian Medore.
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Oh, yeah. I'm Claudette Barnes. Thanks for joining me on this Friday Eve, as I like to refer to it as that. Before we get into a couple of deadlines you should be aware of, I wanted to pass along that the RNC reporting that there is an increased police presence in the area of Wheeler's Road in Corner Brook. They're asking you to follow the direction of the officers on scene and avoid the area. That's an increased police presence in the area of Wheeler's Road in Corner Brook. So I mentioned about deadlines. We're just one sleep away from giving away our second VOCM Fuels Your Summer Contest, $200 gift card compliments of Orange Store. So keep those wonderful picks rolling in. And they do not have to be special. They have to be special to you. Just how you have your summer fun here in Newfoundland and Labrador. Could be just a picture of you just sitting down, relaxing, almost needing a pulse. Because that would be my form of relaxation for sure. So we're looking for pictures of your summer fun for our contest. You just text them at 709-273-5211. I know the deadline, too, is looming for the Healthcare Foundation Home Lottery. Greg Smith is filling in for Tim Powers, and he'll have an update during his show today. So we look forward to that. And we also look forward to celebrating those special people in our lives, the familiar faces that we seem to just always expect to see when we're going to certain places. And I want to send a special shout out to Tina

0: Fitzgerald. She's the assistant manager at First Choice Hair in Long Pond, Conception Bay South. She's celebrating 25 years with the company today, and we've got a picture of her up on our social media, and she is our inspiration behind our question of the afternoon, which we'll get into in about 15 minutes.
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0: For St. John's Metro, rest of the Avalon, cloudy tonight, some drizzle overnight, cloudy tomorrow with a high of 5 degrees. For Clarenville and Central, cloudy tonight with drizzle and fog overnight. The fog should lift on Friday, and northeasterlies at 30 and a high of 5. For the South Coast, northeasterly winds tonight and a low of 2, Friday cloudy and 8. And for the West and Southwest Coast and the Northern Peninsula tonight, clear and a low of 1, cloudy and 8 degrees for Friday. Right now, overcast and 3 degrees in Metro. 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
17: Thanks, Claudette. Tenders closed today for one stinky and messy job on the Southern Avalon. The town, St. Mary, says won't take them long to award the contract. And the Auditor General's report into Horizons 106 has found that End Homelessness St. John's incurred some unreasonable costs. However, End Homelessness disagrees with that finding. All this and more coming up in VOCM News all the time. 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

0: Till I Am Myself Again on your VOCM. Just a reminder that the RNC is saying there's an increased police presence in the area of Wheeler's Road in Corner Brook. You're asked to follow the direction of the officers on scene and to avoid the area. Very important to note that there is no risk to public safety. It is just about 1:45, so our question today is inspired by Tina Fitzgerald. Tina is an assistant manager at First Choice here in Long Pond, Conception Bay South, and she's celebrating her 25th year with the company. A long, long time she's been there. We have a picture of her posted on our VOCM social media page. Our question today, though, has to do with about those familiar faces that you see around town. Maybe the people that you just feel that your day is made by bumping into them or by seeing them at your local haunts. Could be a grocery store, could be a hair salon. And so I'd love to know, who is someone at a business that you always look forward to seeing and why? So it's a good thing that we're doing that today. We're keeping it local, so it is okay to name drop. Just checking out our VOCM socials now. And Connie Abbott says, the person that she looks forward to seeing is Levon from Dominion in Conception Bay South. She says, that kid is going places. He is so friendly. My favorite cashier. And Elevate Balloon says, Wally at Taste and See in Carbonear. The best. Speaking of the name Wally, that just brought up something for me. I remember years ago going over to Island Furniture, and I was just always so happy to see Wally. Wally always made my day. I don't even know if he knows that or if he's still working there, but just thought I'd bring that up as they mentioned the name Wally. But maybe there's a person that you would like to bring up. 709-273-5211. Their presence just kind of makes your day. You can also send me a text or a voicemail. We'll be back with your forecast.
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0: For St. John's Metro, rest of the Avalon, cloudy tonight, some drizzle overnight, going to be overcast tomorrow with a high of 5. For Clarenville and Central tonight, cloudy, drizzle, and fog overnight. The fog should lift by Friday. Northeasterlies at 30 on Friday with a high of 5. For the South Coast tonight, northeasterly winds at 40 and a low of 2, cloudy and 8 for Friday. And for the West and Southwest Coast and the Northern Peninsula, tonight clear and a low of 1, cloudy and 8 degrees on Friday. Right now, still sitting in overcast skies and 3 degrees in St. John's. 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
9: Thanks, Claudette. Provincial government now going to begin tracking cases which are dismissed because of the Jordan rule. And the clock is officially ticking. 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You should see the 50-50 draw. Wow-wee. We'll have some details on that. 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
1: At 2 o'clock, cloudy skies and metro temperature at 4 degrees. Good afternoon. I'm Brian Madore. Just this traffic advisory first. Brookfield Road backed up significantly around the area of the Old Mill, Heavy Tree Road, likely part of the construction activity in that area. May wish to avoid it for the time being. RNC advising the public about an increased police presence in the area of Wheeler's Road and Cornerbrook. Police say there's no risk to the public at this time. They are asking area residents, though, to follow the direction of officers in the area. VOCM News tracking that as it becomes available. 42-year-old man has been arrested and charged in connection with a disturbance in Harbour, Maine this week. RCMP got a report around 4:30 Wednesday morning. Police say the suspect, who was known to the homeowner, was no longer on the scene by the time officers arrived, but had caused extensive damage to a parked vehicle while getting away. There were no injuries. Justin Joseph Phillips was eventually brought into custody and charged with two counts of damage to property, trespassing, and failure to comply with court orders. He's being held to appear in court June 5th. Closing submissions on the first sexual violence trial involving accused predator Tony Humby, going to be heard in provincial court in September. Humby appeared via video from HMP in provincial court this morning. During the proceedings, the Crown stressed that it's imperative for the ongoing trial to be concluded and for closing submissions to be made due to Jordan timelines drawing near. Those closing submissions were initially scheduled for this week, but they had to be pushed back due to delays from the defense. After a brief back and forth, the Crown and the defense settled on September 21st to the 25th to make closing submissions. All other matters against Humby have been set over for case management on June 25th. And tenders closed today for one stinky and messy job on the Southern Avalon. St. Mary's has been years trying to unite all the players to have the yucky contents of the old fish sauce plant trucked away and buried. The actual job will take several months to complete. Mayor Steve Ryan says at least 8 potential bidders have visited the site. He told VOCM Open Line with Brian Callahan that it won't take them very long to award the contract.
2: There's certainly been a lot of interest, which is good. It'll be better pricing for us and the government. But at the end of the day, we had to pick somebody that's going to do what we have to get done. It's a big tender. It's over 100 pages. There's a lot of I's, a lot of T's. And it's not just straightforward. So, but we're ready now. We think we're in the home stretch anyway.
1: And after years of watching the prospects at Stephenville Airport steadily diminish, there is renewed hope that the facility will be restored to its former status under a new owner. The airport was formally purchased a few years ago by Carl Diamond, who had ambitious goals for the facility. The Stephenville Airport has since lost its status, having been downgraded to an aerodrome, and the power was cut. Earlier this month, the courts approved the sale of the property to creditor BTG Capital, and power to the building has been restored. Mayor Bob Burns told VOCM Open Line that arrangements are being made with the Calgary-based company to pay the town the back taxes on the facility. It is 4 minutes after 2 o'clock. Up next, your weather forecast.
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1: St. John's Metro, rest of the Avalon. Tonight, cloud, some drizzle moving in overnight. Cloud on Friday, still single-digit temperatures. Showers Friday night, rain on Saturday. Clairville Central, cloud tonight, drizzle fog overnight. Everything dries out tomorrow, but still single-digit temperatures. Showers or flurries tomorrow night. South Coast, looking at plus 2 overnight tonight, cloud, and 8 degrees on Friday, but getting up into the double digits on Saturday. And the West Coast, Southwest Coast, Northern Peninsula, clear, plus 1 tonight, cloud, and 8 on Friday. And things get a little wet for Friday night. Right now in Metro, cloudy skies, winds at about 35, and temperature is at 4 degrees. Back with an update at 3 o'clock for VOCM News. I'm Brian Mador.
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Holland Oates and Maneater on your VOCM. Heads up, a few traffic advisories. Brookfield Road backed up in the area of the Old Mill Heavy Tree Road. It's part of the Team Guzzo Extension Project. And now an accident on Bonaventure Avenue. So take care in those particular areas and expect delays. If you see something happening, let us know here on VOCM.

0: song that I would have it cranked if I was in my car right now. The Dream Academy, Life in a Northern Town. It is 2:18, and came across this little bit of information about Google. I feel like I'm on the fence on so many issues. Just sitting there on the fence. But Google is changing how we shop online again. And it's going to have your ears perked up. It's called a universal cart. So it's basically a smart shopping cart that follows you while you're Googling stuff or while you're watching YouTube, even while you're checking your Gmail. So as you browse, it keeps track of what you like. Then in the background, they're trying to find deals, watch for price drops for you, and then advise you when something's back in stock. So instead of doing all the searching yourself, it's kind of having a personal shopper built right into Google. Now it's rolling out in the US this summer first. No date yet for Canada, but parts of the system are expanding here soon, so we're likely gonna see it next. Not everybody's sold on this, because in order for this to work well, it relies on tracking your activity across different apps. And of course, privacy concerns, right, will start to crop up. And also, shopping becomes less about searching. It's more about tech predicting what you want even before you know it. So are you excited for smarter shopping, that universal cart? Or does it feel a little too smart? You can let me know. You can weigh in. 709-273-5211. We'll be back with your forecast.
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11: For St. John's Metro, rest of the Avalon, cloudy tonight, some drizzle overnight, overcast for Friday and a high of 5. For Clarenville and Central, cloudy and some drizzle and fog overnight tonight, cloudy and fog lifting tomorrow with northeasterlies at 30 and a high of 5. For the South Coast tonight, winds at 40, a low of 2, cloudy and 8 degrees for Friday. And for the West and Southwest Coast and the Northern Peninsula, tonight clear and a low of 1. For Friday, cloudy and a high of 8 degrees. Right now it's cloudy and down a degree, a chilly 2 degrees in Metro. Taking a look at now what's happening in our VOCM newsroom, let's say good afternoon once again to VOCM's Brian Medore.
12: Thanks, Claudette. We're going to get an update on accused sexual predator Tony Humby. Case, it's in the court this afternoon, give you an update there. Stephenville Airport, we have an update there too, and a pretty significant one in the eyes of the town. 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

John Mellencamp and Jack and Diane on your VOCM. Did you know it's John Fogerty's birthday today? He is, any guesses? 81 years young. You know him as the lead singer and songwriter of CCR, Creedence Clearwater Revival. Known for, of course, not just singing, but his amazing ability to songwrite. But, you know, he is such a critic of himself. It's amazing how much he will go to at lengths to just kind of erase some of his important work because he didn't like it. Let's get first to a song that he absolutely loves. So he regards a particular song from the 1969 album Bayou Country as his finest song. He's had a deep personal connection to its composition, although he distanced himself from it after its popular cover by Ike and Tina Turner. So it's an interesting fact about Proud Mary is the song that he is very proud of, but a song that he's really not proud of. This particular song is considered a highlight of Green River and a significant creative achievement for him, but he calls its, quote, quirkiness irritating, and he has gone as far as destroying earlier versions of the song to prevent them from being released. So I'll tell you about that song in just a moment. In the meantime, if you want to hear a CCR song this afternoon toward the end of the show, I'll play one, whatever one gets the most popular vote, so to speak. So you can call me or you can send me a text of a CCR song that you would like to hear today in honor of John Fogerty's birthday. Here's a song I'm not, well, I'll play a little clip of it, but it's not going to be one that I'm going to end the show with because John just does not like it at all, but it is really good. It's called Wrote a Song for Everyone. And if you're not familiar with it, here it is. It'll take us up to the weather.

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10: Ahead of the weather, remember about an hour ago I mentioned about the increased police presence in the area of Wheeler's Road in Cornerbrook. That situation has been resolved, according to the RNC, without incident, and they're thanking the public for their cooperation. So back to the forecast for St. John's Metro. Rest of the Avalon, cloudy tonight, drizzle overnight, cloudy tomorrow with a high of 5 degrees. For Clarenville and Central, cloudy tonight, drizzle and fog overnight. Fog should lift by Friday and a high of 5. For the South Coast, northeasterly winds at 40 tonight and a low of 2, cloudy and 8 for Friday. For the West and Southwest Coasts and the Northern Peninsula, Peninsula. Tonight, clear and a low of 1, cloudy and 8 for Friday. Right now, still 3 degrees and overcast skies in St. John's. Checking in now about our news headlines with our newsroom. Let's say good afternoon to VOCM's Brian Medore once again.
12: Thanks, Claudette. We're going to hear from a woman whose husband has been delivering flyers for years, says they were never formally notified. The Post Media is discontinuing the service. And actor John Reardon is returning to Hudson and Rex for its 9th season. We'll get an update there. Of course, he was let go a while ago. All this and more coming up in VOCM News all the time, VOCM.com.
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1: At 3 o'clock, we have cloudy skies and metro temperature only 3 degrees. Good afternoon. I'm Brian Medore. One person is dead, another in hospital with serious injuries after a violent incident at a residence in Labrador Wednesday night has led to a charge of second-degree murder. RCMP and Sheshashi say the two were assaulted by a man who was arrested at the scene. John Joseph Nunya, who's 29, has been charged with second-degree murder and assault. The deceased, a woman, was rushed to hospital where she was pronounced deceased. RCMP say the suspect and the victims knew each other and that there is no risk to public safety. There will be an increased police presence in the community over the next few days as the Major Crimes Unit has taken over the case. Closing submissions on the first sexual violence trial involving accused predator Tony Humby will be heard in provincial court in September. Humby appeared via video from HMP in provincial court this morning. During the proceedings, the Crown stressed that it's imperative for the ongoing trial to be concluded and for closing submissions to be made because of Jordan timelines drawing near. Those closing submissions were initially scheduled for this week, but they had to be pushed back due to delays from the defense. After a brief back and forth, the Crown and the defense settled on September 21st to the 25th to make closing submissions. All other matters against Humby have been set over for case management June 25th. A 42-year-old man has been arrested and charged in connection with a disturbance in Harbor, Maine this week. RCMP got a report around 4:30 Wednesday morning. Police say the suspect, who was known to the homeowner, was no longer on the scene by the time officers arrived, but had caused extensive damage to a parked vehicle while getting away. There were no injuries. Justin Joseph Phillips was eventually brought into custody and charged with two counts of damage to property, trespassing, and failure to comply with court orders. He's being held to appear in court on June 5th. A former employee with the town of Lanceloo in the Labrador Straits has been charged after an internal investigation discovered more than $100,000 had gone missing. The town first contacted RCMP in August of last year. Forteau RCMP charged 53-year-old Janice Normore with theft over $5,000 and breach of trust after a forensic audit uncovered internal fraud in excess of $115,000 over a four-year period. Normore set to make her first appearance in court in Wabash August 18th. A man who owes the Crown a small fortune in fines was nabbed by police in Burgio Monday afternoon up to more objectionable activity on the roads. Several concerned citizens called the RCMP about the 44-year-old being behind the wheel with a suspended license. Sure enough, when police pulled him over, his license had been suspended and he had no insurance or registration on the vehicle. In addition, he already had about $20,000 in fines on the books. He's set to appear in court in Stephenville in July. 4 minutes after 3 o'clock, up next, your weather forecast.
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1: St. John's Metro, rest of the Avalon tonight. Cloud drizzle overnight. Things dry out on Friday, still only going to be 5 degrees. Showers Friday night, rain on Saturday. Clarenville Central, cloudy on Friday with fog lifting. Northeasterlies 30, a high of 5. Friday night, showers or flurries. Nice evening tonight on the south coast, but cloudy and 8 on Friday. And Friday night, cloudy and 6. In the west coast, southwest coast, northern peninsula for tomorrow, cloud and 8 degrees. Showers or flurries tomorrow night. Right now in Metro, we have cloud, winds at about 35 and temperature only at 3 degrees. Back with an update at 4 o'clock for VOCM News. I'm Brian Medore.
0: Your news, your way, your VOCM.

Wang Chung on your VOCM. We have another police advisory, this time from the Harbor Grace RCMP. They are currently conducting a police operation in Carbonear. If you are in the area, you will see an increased police presence in the area of Lower Southside Road. Now, police do not believe that there is an immediate threat to general public safety, but residents are asked to avoid the area at that time. And they say, in the interest of police safety, please, the public is asked to refrain from posting images, video, and information about police activity. So please do not post anything you see. And they thank you in advance. We will be giving you updates as they provide those to us. In the meantime, here's Sarah McLaughlin.

0: Sarah McLachlan and Angel on your VOCM. It is 3:18. And I know it's an event that is coming up, and I think it is the event for everybody to attend. Not only is it free, but it encompasses everything that you could want to know about services that are open to us in our community. So I think it's the perfect thing. It's put off by the Community Sector Council of Newfoundland and Labrador. It's called the Community Wellbeing Fair, and it's coming up Thursday, so a week from today, June 4th, from 12 to 7 at the Jack Byrne Regional Sport and Entertainment Center. So again, it is free. If you're looking for support in different areas of your life, or you're just curious about what community services are out there, you can learn so much by attending. There's mental health and addiction services are going to be there. You'll find programs for kids, teens, and families, resources for seniors. You'll get information like community programs and disability supports. And not just about the information, though. They'll have interactive booths, guest speakers, fitness demos, hands-on family-friendly activities that the kids can enjoy, too. It's an opportunity, too, for you to ask people that are in the know about services in your community. So this is an invaluable information fair. It's called the Community Wellbeing Fair, again, Thursday, June 4th, 12 to 7 at the Jack Byrne Regional Sport and Entertainment Center. I hope you have a chance to get there because it might improve your life, and that's what is great about it. Your life may be improved just by learning a little bit more about services you probably were not aware of. We'll be back with your forecast.
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8: For St. John's Metro, rest of the Avalon, overcast and some drizzle overnight tonight. Some cloudy skies for tomorrow with a high of 5 degrees. For Clarenville and Central tonight, cloudy, drizzle and fog overnight. Some fog lifting on Friday with a high of 5. Winds are going to be out of the northeast, though, at 30. For the south coast tonight, northeasterlies at 40 and a low of 2. Cloudy and 8 degrees for Friday. And for the west and southwest coast and the northern peninsula, clear tonight and a low of 1, cloudy and 8 degrees for Friday. Right now, still cloudy skies in St. John's, and it's 3 degrees. 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
9: Thanks, Claudette. Tenders closed today for one stinky and messy job on the Southern Avalon. The town, St. Mary says, won't take them long to award the contract. And the Auditor General's report into Horizons 106 has found that End Homelessness St. John's incurred some unreasonable costs. However, End Homelessness disagrees with that finding. All this and more coming up in VOCM News all the time, VOCM.com.
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0: Conley, the voice of summer on your VOCM. Well, we have some very sad news in the world of hockey world to announce today. Former Montreal Canadian of four T-time Stanley Cup champion Claude Lemieux has passed away at the age of 60. The NHL Alumni Association confirmed his passing earlier today. Of course, he was part of Montreal Canadiens' history, helping them capture the Stanley Cup in 1986, went on to win more championships, including a Conn Smythe Trophy in 1995 as playoff MVP. What makes the news even more emotional is that fans just saw him days ago at the Bell Centre carrying the ceremonial torch ahead of the Canadiens' Eastern Conference final game. So yes, the hockey world is mourning one of its fiercest competitors today. Also, of course, with that in mind, I can only imagine how the Canadiens will bring his memory to the next game. The next time they'll return to action is Friday night, which is tomorrow when they face the Hurricanes in Game 5 of the Eastern Conference final, 9:30 on the road in California, Newfoundland time. We'll be back with your forecast.
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11: 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I'm Claudette Barnes with your Community Minute. The Walk to End ALS is back. 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Registration begins at 1, with the walk starting at 2 p.m. For more information, contact Cheryl Power at 709-634-9499 or email ALS. 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
0: For St. John's Metro, rest of the Avalon, cloudy with some drizzle overnight tonight. It's going to be overcast tomorrow. Northeasterlies at 30 and a high of 5 degrees. For Clarenville and for Central tonight, cloudy, drizzle and fog overnight. That fog should lift on Friday with northeasterlies at 30 and a high of 5. For the South Coast tonight, northeasterlies at 40 and a low of 2, cloudy and 8 degrees for Friday. And for the West and Southwest Coasts and the Northern Peninsula, tonight clear and a low of 1, cloudy at 8 degrees for Friday. Right now, haven't budged much. We're still overcast skies here in St. John's and it's currently 3 degrees. Ahead of checking in with our VOCM newsroom and Brian Medore, just wanted to remind you about that advisory from the RCMP, Harbour Grace RCMP, conducting a police operation in Carbonear. You will notice a police presence in the lower Southside Road. Police do not believe there's an immediate threat to general public safety, but residents are asked to avoid the area, and the public is asked to please do not post images, video, or any information about police activities for their safety. Let's check in with VOCM. Brian Medore.
12: Thanks, Claudette. Provincial government now going to begin tracking cases which are dismissed because of the Jordan rule. And the clock is officially ticking. 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You should see the 50-50 draw. Wow-wee. We'll have some details on that. 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
0: Oh, thanks for that reminder, Brian, because VOCM's Greg Smith will have an update, too, on the healthcare home lottery. And as Brian had mentioned, time is ticking.
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0: 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It is 3:52 and ahead of the Tim Power Show with guest host Greg Smith. I mentioned earlier on they'll be playing a CCR song to end out the show. That's because John Fogerty, the lead singer and songwriter of Creedence Clearwater Revival, known for his amazing songwriting ability and, of course, his incredible voice. It's his birthday today. I think he turns 81 years young. And what I found interesting is that one of a really great song that that everyone seems to like, except for him. He really finds it irritating. I just want to remind you of that song. I think it's beautiful.

Oh, yeah. I find the beat just amazing. But no, he was very dissatisfied with that one. One song, though, that he was very proud of from the 1969 album Bayou Country, his finest song. Here is Proud Mary as we honor John Fogerty today on his birthday.

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1: At 4 o'clock, we have cloudy skies in Metro. Temperature, 3 degrees. Good afternoon. I'm Brian Mador. A woman is dead and a man was injured after an incident at a home in Cheshire Wednesday night, which has been deemed a homicide. RCMP say the two were assaulted by a man who was arrested at the scene. 29-year-old John Joseph Nunez has been charged with second-degree murder and assault. Officers found the woman with serious injuries. She was rushed to hospital where she was pronounced deceased. The man's injuries are not believed to be life-threatening. RCMP say the suspect and the victims knew each other and that there is no risk to public safety. There will be an increased police presence in the community over the next few days as the Major Crimes Unit has taken over the case. After years of watching the prospects at the Stephenville Airport steadily diminish, there is renewed hope that the facility will be restored to its former status under a new owner. The airport was formerly purchased a few years ago by Carl Diamond, who had ambitious goals for the facility that never came to fruition. Stephenville Airport has since lost its status, having been downgraded to an aerodrome. The power was cut to the building. However, power has since been restored. Mayor Bob Burns told VOCM Open Line with Brian Callahan, arrangements now being made with BTG Capital, the creditor from Calgary-based company, to pay the town the back taxes on the facility.
2: The next coming weeks and so on, they're going to be here in the community talking to people who have experience with the airport. We've indicated them that, there are a number of people in the area who they are willing to step up and help them get this place opened up again. And, I'm hoping by the end of July, August, the airport will be opening again. It will be open.
1: Closing submissions on the first sexual violence trial involving accused predator Tony Humby will be heard in provincial court in September. Humby appeared via video from HMP in provincial court this morning. During the proceedings, the Crown stressed that it's imperative for the ongoing trial to be concluded and for closing submissions to be made due to Jordan timelines drawing near. Those closing submissions were initially scheduled for this week, but had to be pushed back due to delays from the defense. After a brief back and forth, the Crown and the defense settled on September 21st to the 25th to make closing submissions. All other matters against Humby have been set over for case management on June 25th. And a former employee with the town of Lancelot in the Labrador Straits has been charged after an internal investigation discovered more than $100,000 had gone missing. The town first contacted RCMP in August of last year. Fort Howe RCMP charged 53-year-old Janice Normore with theft over $5,000 and breach of trust after a forensic audit uncovered internal fraud in excess of $115,000. Normore set to make her first appearance in Wabash Court August 18th. Just coming up in 4 minutes after 4 o'clock, up next, your weather forecast.
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1: St. John's Metro, rest of the Avalon. Tonight, cloud drizzle overnight. Friday, cloud, northeasterlies 30, high of 5. Friday night, showers and Saturday rain. Clarenville Central, cloudy tonight, drizzle and fog overnight. Cloudy and fog lifts on Friday, but only 5 degrees. Showers or flurries Friday night. South coast down to plus 2 tonight. Cloud and 8 degrees on Friday. No precipitation in the forecast for the foreseeable. West coast, southwest coast, northern peninsula, clear plus 1 tonight. Cloudy and 8 on Friday, but showers or flurries Friday night. Goose Bay, clear plus 1 tonight. Sunny and up to 10 degrees on Friday. Lab West, sunny and 13 degrees on Friday. And for the north coast, looking at light winds and plus 3 tomorrow. Right now in Metro, we have cloudy skies, winds around 35, temperature only 3 degrees. I'll be back with the VOCM Day in Review at 5 o'clock for VOCM News. I'm Brian Medore.
0: This is the Tim Powers Show on your VOCM. The views and opinions of this program are not necessarily those of this station. Here's Tim.
5: And it is Greg Smith once again for Tim Powers. Today I'll be in for the next hour. Zach Power will be jumping in for Tim tomorrow, and we'll be holding on the fort until Tim gets back here on Monday. Happy to be with you this afternoon. We've got a number of conversations that we are going to be taking on over the course of this hour, and all different kinds of conversations. We're going to visit an interview that Richard Duggan did a little bit later on with the RCMP about, about that whole thing out in the Stephenville area, the historic military munition discovered in St. George's. Well, it may be a World War II era artillery shell. They're waiting on some confirmation from the Canadian Armed Forces on that. So we'll talk about that this afternoon. We're going to have a visit from our good friend Aaron Collettes of VOCM Cares Development Officer with the VOCM Cares Foundation. Had to think about her title there for a sec. She's still new. But she's going to join us about the Canada Day 5K run coming up for VOCM Cares. And we'll talk a bit about some of the important deadlines and things that are coming up on that in the next day or two. And, well, it wouldn't be me filling in on any show without a little bit of a local music connection. Jackie Sullivan's going to join us. She made a beautiful post this morning about just the power of connection when it comes to music. She met a lovely lady last year when she was performing with Carla Pilgrim. That lady reached out, wanted to ensure that they had the opportunity to select two of the guitars in her collection for themselves. She's ill and wanted to make sure that they found some new homes to keep the music going. It's a beautiful story. We're going to talk about that with Jackie Sullivan later on this hour on the Tim Powers Show. And tomorrow, Newfoundland's own Dr. Bolu Ogunyemi will be installed as the president of the Canadian Medical Association. And Dr. Ogunyemi will be joining us in a little while to talk a bit about, you know, what tomorrow means to him and his family and friends, and also, you know, what his hopes are. It's a 12-month term. We'll talk about the changes around healthcare, and, you know, the vast difference of healthcare when you look at not only just the vast region of Newfoundland and Labrador, but just think about across Canada. I mean, we'll talk about all that with Dr. Ogunyemi. Going to be a great conversation with him coming up a little bit later on in the hour here today. And I'm going to touch on the Healthcare Foundation Home Lottery shortly as well, because that's a big day. Tomorrow's the absolute final deadline, if they even make it to the absolute final deadline. We had a couple of chances to hear from Paul Snow a few times today. Beth Fagan was there this morning, chatted with Paul. We'll visit that conversation, give you an update on things on their totals and stuff, especially that 50-50 inching closer and closer to $1 million. I feel like Dr. Evil, $1 million.
6: He just put his pinky up to his mouth.
5: Well, you know, Dr. Evil. But, I mean, what would you do with that kind of dough? I mean, pay off the debt, I suppose.
6: I mean, everybody wants to do that, but realistically, I'd rather know what, you know, the fun stuff, that the extra thing that you
5: If you didn't have to be an adult.
6: Yeah, if you didn't have to
5: pay off
6: adult,
5: your debts, or, you know, yeah.
6: What would you pay? Everybody would be so different. You know, there would be hints that I would win $1 million.
5: I don't know.
6: Oh, you must have an idea.
5: There's always a bit of travel in there.
6: But just be selfish. Just be selfish for once in a month. I would have a pile of animals.
5: Well, I figured you would find the biggest house in Newfoundland, buy it, and just fill it with animals from the SPCA.
6: Yeah,
5: that's a Claudette dream right there.
6: That would be my dream. Yours? Well, you must have some sort of an idea what you would like to do that would be selfish
5: I don't know.
6: Come on.
5: I honestly don't know.
6: Well, you did say travel. Is
5: I there think a travel specific... will be a big one for me.
6: Is there a place on your bucket list that you haven't gone?
5: Many.
6: Or so many?
5: It's a couple of spots in the States that I probably will wait a few more years before I even attempt going down there.
6: Gee, I wonder.
5: You know, Spain is a big one for me.
6: Yeah.
5: I mean, Ireland was a big one. I've been there a couple of times. I'd love to go back. But yeah, I mean, just travel the world, I suppose. Hey, get a private jet, do your thing. Can't do that with $1 million, I know, but anyway.
6: It's a start.
5: Just invest it and make a few million more. Anyway. All jokes aside, we'll talk about that momentarily. A couple of other things on my mind here this afternoon, you know, while we're all getting ready to wrap up the day or heading home. I spend a fair bit of time these days walking and, you know, getting outside, trying to be active. It's been freezing. I went out last night with my full-on winter jacket and gloves and hat.
6: Oh, it's brutal.
5: I was still cold. But the amount of garbage, I think I might have mentioned this last week, Claudette, the amount of garbage around is just mind-blowing to me.
6: Well, that's why there's all these different spring cleanups that I notice in various communities. Clarenville has theirs on the
5: Yeah, that's what you say. Like, are there? I heard of one in Waterford Valley. I heard of the Clarenville one. Mm-hmm. Is there more going on? Because
6: there should be.
5: There should be. I know that the highway is going to be cleaned up. And I said this into our newsroom chat the other day. I was driving home. I drive the Outer Ring Road every day back and forth to work. And I honestly feel like since they announced that they're doing the cleanup, I just think people are dumping stuff on the highway.
6: Oh, no.
5: I honestly do. It feels like every day there's just more and more garbage. I feel like I've passed a barbecue that many times in the last few weeks, a mattress, just garbage everywhere. It's mind-blowing. I mean, listen, I mean, those laws around ensuring you have a secure load are real, and let's make sure we keep this place clean. I mean, my biggest thought when it comes to hitting the Outer Ring Road is the folks coming off the airplanes coming to Newfoundland,
6: right.
5: And the first thing they see is a barbecue over there. Bag over there.
6: They're a messy bunch, but they're nice.
5: Yeah, right. They're, at least they're nice.
6: You know
5: yeah.
6: what I miss? A little bit of a tangent, but when a number of drive-thrus had garbage cans.
5: Bring back the garbage cans.
6: Bring back. But you know what? People abuse it, I guess, because they're
5: Probably.
6: Always stuffed. And then,
5: well, yes,
6: then their garbage is out on the...
5: You're very true. I mean, I know in my neighborhood there's probably half a dozen community mailboxes. Only one of them has a garbage can by them.
6: Right. And, well...
5: And it's always full.
6: But now that, you know, there are going to be less flyers in the future, it might not be as full. That's
5: yeah.
6: another take on that.
5: I got into the habit since I had Levi in the car with me, my little boy. I buy, like, kitchen bags, and I just always have some in my
6: good idea.
5: In my glove box. So then, like, you know, after like 2 or 3 weeks, I'm just filling up snacks for him and letting him have, you know, cookies
6: Whatever.
5: And pouches and stuff. And I just like, oh, I got to clean the car out again. Here you go. And then just throw it right into the bin on the way inside. But anyway, enough of that. But yeah, listen, if you got a community cleanup, we want to hear about that. You can give us a call, email psa@eocm.com, because it is just dirty. And maybe people aren't really feeling the spring cleanup, because, I mean, if you got to dress up in a snowsuit to go clean up a bit of garbage, I mean, what's the fun in that, right?
6: Yeah, Mother Nature's making us all cranky and lazy.
5: Yeah, indeed. All right, listen, let's get into this conversation around the Healthcare Foundation Home Lottery, because it is a big one. Our friends over there with Paul and the team certainly doing phenomenal work each and every day with the Healthcare Foundation. This Home Lottery, a huge one for them. The clock is ticking down. So if you haven't picked up your tickets, the absolute final deadline is for tomorrow. And well, tickets are well over 95% sold right now. HCFHomeLottery.ca. Paul Snow spoke to our Beth Fagan a little earlier today.
7: 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You might be sitting across the table or the desk from somebody right now who has been into St. John's, going through our healthcare system, and we're so very appreciative of the ability to be able to provide that care, working with the province, working with NLHS, but more importantly, working with the donors, the supporters, the lottery ticket purchasers, and of course our media partners. So thank you. Go to hcfhomelottery.ca. That's your best chances now. With the tickets, we're well over 95% sold. I mean, I've been watching the 50-50 jump. I believe that's up to 971,700, something like that. And it's jumping every few minutes now. So I'm anticipating that we don't have much time left to get your tickets. So if you want a chance to win this beautiful $1.4 million grand prize show home and $50,000 cash, and all the other prizes, the cars, the trips, the electronics, the outdoor activities, all of this could be yours with a purchase of a $100 ticket and or add on for the 50-50 and the other add-ons that we have. Look, you could win a lot of money. You could win a lot of prizes, all tax-free.
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6: I mean,
5: unreal.
6: It is. 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
5: Yeah. 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They can help you out there with some questions and stuff there as well. But go to the website, the easiest way to do it. They got the 50-50, the weekday winnings. I mean, you know. It'd be a lovely prize. Did you see this home, by the way?
6: I saw the video that one of our coworkers
5: Matt did a great job.
6: A great job at it. And it just, every time I see one of these, I imagine myself living in it. And I just get so excited. But then I'm thinking, yeah, what's the likelihood of me living a life like that?
5: Well, you never know unless you got a ticket.
6: I know. I need to get my ticket.
5: It's in CBS. You don't have to move that far.
6: I know. It's beautiful.
5: Right up the road, basically.
6: It's,
5: right?
6: Stunning.
5: It is stunning. Yeah. I mean, just the, you get ocean view.
6: You'd be
5: mortgage free
6: in
5: the home of your dreams. Now I'm getting dreamy. Yeah.
6: And the view, too. Like,
5: that view is just
6: view.
5: Breathtaking, right? I can just see it now on that deck overlooking. Sorry. In La La Land here for a minute.
6: You know, it's so easy to daydream when you're talking about one of these hospital home lotteries.
5: Look, I'm seeing there's like two garage doors. One can dream, and it could be you. HCFHomeLottery.ca. Thanks again to Paul Snow for all that today. We've been hanging out down there at the house a bit this morning, some of the team. All right, so again, it is Greg Smith for Tim Powers. Enough out of the La La Land here this afternoon. We'll get into some real conversations. Aaron Collette is going to join us from the VOCM Cares Foundation towards the end of the hour to talk about the upcoming Canada Day 5K, and not just a run. It could be a walk, could be a stroll, and there's a 3K version of it, I think, that's being added, and a bunch of other things we'll tell you about this afternoon. Jackie Sullivan's coming up to talk about that wonderful story about how powerful a connection between music can be. Beautiful story ahead on that. You're going to want to listen to that for sure. We're going to hear from the RCMP on that artillery shell from World War II, they think, that was found out on the West Coast last evening. The public alert came in there, I think, around 10:30 last night on that. So we'll continue the conversations around that. And coming up in just a little bit, very looking forward to this chat. Always a pleasure to have a chat with Dr. Baldu Ogunyemi. He is going to be installed tomorrow as the president of the Canadian Medical Association. He will be the first Black and one of the youngest presidents of that association, and the very first with a Memorial University degree. That conversation right after this.
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5: And welcome back to the Tim Power Show. Greg Smith in for Tim today. And a big day tomorrow for one local dermatologist. He's been elected Canadian Medical Association president. And he's been president-elect for a little while, but tomorrow he'll be installed as president. And he'll be the organization's first black president and among its youngest ever. So we reached out to Dr. Ogunyemi to have a chat about this exciting news. Dr. Bolo Ogunyemi, good afternoon to you, sir. Thank you for joining us here.
15: Good afternoon. Thanks for having me. Happy to be here.
5: I mean, this is pretty exciting. I guess, you kind of been settling into it as president-elect. Now you get to take the reins tomorrow. What does this mean to you?
15: Well, you know, I think it's a great opportunity to be able to really turn the dial in terms of healthcare, access to care, and many issues that are facing healthcare in the future. And I'm hoping that not just my training at Memorial University, but also, you know, being raised in St. John's and, you know, seeing a lot of the province can really reflect, some of the perspectives and the sense of resilience that we really need when we're tackling something as big as a healthcare in Canada.
5: Talk to me a bit about, I mentioned this off the top, you're breaking a couple of barriers here, really, with this appointment tomorrow. What does that mean to you, the first black president of the CMA, as well as being among the youngest? I mean, it must be a pretty proud moment for you, the family, and all your friends.
15: Yeah, I mean, it's certainly good, and I'm glad you mentioned others. So really, I think in terms of what I've seen, I've had a lot of folks, some people just don't necessarily see themselves or see people that look like them or have their background in leadership positions, especially one as visible as, the president of the Canadian Medical Association. So a lot of folks say, you know what, maybe I'll, think my experience is important, even though maybe different from kind of fitting the mold, whether it's different backgrounds, different genders, come from different places, etc. So that's really inspiring, particularly when it's from

0: in terms of not just something that affects us day to day in our lives, but in terms of health advocacy, we look at it from multiple different angles. So part of it is public speaking and kind of changing the national discourse. When it comes to artificial intelligence, that's something that, you know, can be used and is used to kind of reduce administrative burden. It can help for health workforce planning, but we want to make sure that online harms aren't going on, especially as it relates to people getting false information about their health. So we also need to protect from, you know, increasing use of technology. So it's a little bit of a double-edged sword. So that is something that I'll be tackling during the year. Because healthcare looks different, right, from coast to coast to coast, there's a lot of travel involved because some things are similar in terms of reduced access to primary care and family doctors throughout the country, but some things are a little bit different. For example, whether it's in terms of rural health or indigenous health. So there are some differences in how to tackle this in different locations. So I'm happy to liaise with folks kind of throughout the country and using, you know, my training at Memorial. So I'll be the first graduate of Memorial Faculty of Medicine to be present at the CMA to kind of bring that to the national stage and try to really improve, you know, health outcomes and access to care throughout the country.
1: Talk a bit about that, you know, taking your experience from Memorial, from Newfoundland and Labrador, and expanding that across the country, because it's a big country. I mean, the province is big, but the country is so big, and I think there's so many different needs, although there's a lot of similar needs as well when it comes to healthcare, no doubt. How do you take that knowledge and that experience and bring it to a national organization like this?
0: That's a great question. I think it's twofold, the way I see it. So one is being, you know, raised in Newfoundland. You know, I was here, of course, you know, before the moratorium. So there's a sense of resilience among folks in Newfoundland and Labrador just because we've been through so much. And that's important when you're tackling something as challenging as, you know, health access in our country. But it's not just that. It's also, you know, I think some of the issues that we're seeing across the country are exacerbated in our province, right? So rural and remote access to care in particular is an issue throughout Canada, but you know, in Newfoundland, partially because of the way we settled, right, in outport, you know, fishing communities, that's been a challenge that we've actually been facing and managing for a long time. And because I see patients all the way from St. John's area to Nain that come to my clinic, and I do a regular clinic in Lab West, you know, I have that perspective and something that I see literally day to day at work that I can bring to the national level, right? So it's something we've been tackling for many years in our province, but that's a perspective that I'm hoping to be able to influence policy at a national level for the next year.
1: Talk a bit about some of your priorities, because I feel like obviously the CMA will have priorities already kind of set and things that you've helped in working towards already, but you also have those personal priorities that I'm sure you want to try to integrate in. Talk a bit about both sides of that and how you see the 12 months and what you hope to kind of accomplish here.
0: Yeah, so thanks again for that question. And you're right, there is a there are priorities for the organization, of course, increasing access to primary care, reducing administrative burden, as we talked about, leveraging artificial intelligence, using it responsibly. And in terms of, you know, getting a better sense of health impact on, you know, in terms of carbon emissions and that sense of planetary health and enabling health providers to be able to consider that in our practice, our priorities of the organization. And they're also, you know, personal priorities. For me, I'm a community-based doctor, so I have a clinic, you know, outside of the hospital primarily. So I really hope to increase, I would say, support, recognition of issues that community-based physicians in particular face, because the vast majority of family doctors in this country are community-based, right? They run their clinics outside of the hospital, and there are some other challenges and issues that should be considered in that model. So that's one way that that I think my personal experience can be useful. In dermatology, we've done a lot of virtual care. Even before the pandemic, we've been doing virtual care. So I think leveraging that experience is useful as well. As well as technology and AI. So I've been among the earliest adopters in using this for patient care in our province. And that's something else that I'm hoping to be able to bring to the national discussion, whether it's lobbying cabinet ministers federally in Ottawa, which I'm currently calling you from, or having

0: been, you know, changing kind of thought leadership on national level through speaking opportunities through the Canadian Medical Association. I'm hoping that my personal experience and background can really help to improve the situation of the health of our communities in this country.
1: From talking with you over the years, from kind of seeing some of the stuff you've done, you kind of fit the mold of that old saying, if you want something done, you give it to a busy person. Well, I tell you, listen, are you going to be able to keep going with your practice as well? Because this is seeming like a pretty big gig here, or do you put that on hold for a little bit? What's your plans for your dermatology here?
0: So, yeah, so certainly there'll be a lot of changes to practice. So it was December 2024 when I knew that this was coming. So we've been kind of gearing up, changing practices. The patients have been, you know, have been notified as well as referring doctors. I will be working a little bit, you know, because I will be in St. John's. So I will be working a little bit, you know, to kind of keep the lights on. But we've fortunately been able to modify plans. I have very supportive colleagues, both in the other dermatologists and also referring doctors, particularly family doctors. So there is a plan in place for the next, as you mentioned, the next busy 12 months. And another thing is virtual care, right, as we discussed.
1: Yeah.
0: So even now, I'm in Ottawa, you know, it can still manage patients virtually as appropriate. So fortunately, since patients are more comfortable with receiving appropriate care virtually, that's something else that can be useful to kind of maintain a level of care during this busy year.
1: Well, I know it will be a very busy year for you, and I do appreciate you carving out some time ahead of tomorrow, where you'll be installed again as the first, as the president of the Canadian Medical Association. What does tomorrow look like for the installation? Is there like a ceremony, or how does this all work for you tomorrow? What's it look like?
0: Yeah, so we have an annual general meeting in the afternoon. So that's the kind of the official end of the Canadian Medical Association year. So it's at the conclusion of the annual general meeting that I'll officially be the president. And then pretty early in the program for the AGM will be my inaugural address. So that will be, since it's at the annual general meeting, it's only Canadian Medical Association members that can attend. But it's my understanding that it will be available on YouTube early next week, so folks can listen to it. I think a lot of folks in the province in particular may find it interesting. It reflects my background in the province, and I think I have a pretty unique, background in terms of, you know, bringing, as we talked about, some of the lessons, both in education in the province and also just living there to the national stage. So I think folks will be very inspired and interested in listening.
1: Well, listen, it wouldn't be the first time Newfoundlanders found a way to inspire based on how we do things here on the Rock. So go get them tomorrow. Congratulations again. And thanks for taking the time for us today.
0: Thanks a lot.
1: There you go. Once again, that is Dr. Bolu Ogunyemi. He'll be installed tomorrow as president of the Canadian Medical Association. As you heard him say, he's the first Memorial University doctor graduate to take that position, which is pretty remarkable as well. Great conversation there. Pleased to have it. Going to have a story to coming up after the break around the power of music and connection and just bringing folks together. This is a story that was posted to social media today by a local musician. We're going to dive into that one just after this here on the Tim Power Show.
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1: Hey, and welcome back. I'm Greg Smith in for Tim Powers this afternoon, and I'm going to take a page out of the Book of Open Line today because you may have heard Brian Callahan talking about it and seen it on our socials that they're trying to infuse some good news because the news around the world and around home these days can obviously get pretty heavy. And, you know, there are lots of good things happening in and around our communities and in our beautiful province. And one of those things always revolves around music to me. And I always find these stories to be uplifting because even when there's some hard times happening in our lives, music certainly finds a way to lift and to connect, to harmonize, to put a bit of a pun in there. Jackie Sullivan joins us, a musician, of course, good friend of mine. Jackie, appreciate you taking the time to talk about this story, first off.
10: Oh, thanks, Greg. Thanks for reaching out. I appreciate it.
1: Well, this is something I saw on your Facebook page today, and it kind of reminded me of a story, actually, that that I did with Jason Greeley probably 4 or 5 years ago. He had a song out about his dad that connected with a gentleman in the UK. That gentleman came over. They became friends, purchased a guitar for Jason, and you know, wanted to thank Jason for the power of his music. And this is kind of in that same vein. You want to give us a run through what you posted today and this whole story? It's beautiful.
10: Well, I posted up a story today about an amazing meeting with Paulette Sampson. And Paulette is a woman that we met last year while Carla Pilgrim and I were performing in Grand Falls. And after the show was over, we just met her backstage, had a little chat, had a few pictures, and kind of went on our way. You know, we didn't know her before that. She didn't know us. And then at the end of April, I got a message from Paulette, and Carla got a message, and she asked us if she could gift us with two of her guitars. And she said that she wanted her guitars to continue to be played, for the music to continue, and she didn't have any family to gift them to. And she wondered if we would come to her house and look at her collection and pick out a guitar each for us. So, of course, Carla and I were completely overwhelmed because that has never happened in our life before. And that kind of kindness and selflessness and generosity is jaw-dropping. And so we didn't know anything really about Paulette. And we agreed to go to her house on May the 9th. And we since learned that she was diagnosed with cancer at the age of 59. She's now 63. And Nashville is her second home. She loves music, has a great passion for guitars. She loves Terry Clark. And she was basically one that had seen us perform before and I guess liked what we did. At one point, you know, when we were in her home on May 9th, she said to Carla, she said, "You remind me a lot of myself when I was younger." And she wanted us to pick out whatever guitar we wanted. She had at least 10 or more there, beautiful guitars. So we sat, Carla and I did, and for probably an hour or so and played every guitar and picked out the one that we liked the best. And oddly enough, the guitars that we picked are the ones that Paulette played the most.
1: Oh, my God.
10: And we had no idea of knowing that. And Paulette's mom, Geraldine, was there. Her wife, Jackie, was there. Her sister, Janet, was there. And, you know, to share a moment like that with a family and with a woman who is facing this battle in her life is beyond inspirational and moving and touching. And so, of course, we couldn't leave without singing a few songs. And so Carla and I sang Honky Tonk Angels and Country Roads. And Paulette's mom was there. She's 87 years old. And her and Janet waltzed around the room. You know, Paulette told stories about her guitars and where she bought them and why she bought them. And, you know, the guitar that I got was a tech of mine that she purchased in Tennessee. And I think, you know, you walk away from situations like that and you go, this woman is incredible. Like the strength and the courage and the kindness and selflessness that it takes to do that for two people that she didn't even know. She only knew our music, you know, and it's like, it's incredibly overwhelming and inspiring because at the end of the day, you know, you just want to be surrounded by good people. And we shared an incredible emotional special moment with her and her family, and that will always stay with us. We'll never ever forget that moment. And I really am, we're so grateful to Paulette and her family. You know, there's no words really to describe those moments. And I think that Paulette deserves to be acknowledged and celebrated. Like, those kinds of characteristics in people are rare sometimes, and we're just incredibly overwhelmed by everything that she's given us in those moments that we shared.
1: I know you spoke with her family to make sure it was okay to share the story, because I know it is a pretty personal story for you both, but also obviously for Paulette, and she wanted to see this music carry through these guitars. And I saw the post this morning, and you know, it doesn't take long for you to realize that that music is more than just a song sometimes. And that must have spoke volumes to you and Carla. I mean, I'm not musical myself, but I can only imagine the amount of times music has brought joy to my life and you know, brought some moments of peace and even, you know, moments of heartbreak and stuff too. And music has that power to move you. But this connection just... It's unreal. I don't even know how to describe it. When I read the story, I said I had to call Jackie to talk about it, because until you hear it from the folks directly impacted by it, I mean, it's just incredible.
10: Oh, it was unbelievable, you know, and you know, it took a... I can't even believe the strength that it took for Paulette to make that decision and, you know, to plan those things. It takes enormous courage and kindness and just the goodness of her heart. And, you know, I sent her a message and I said, "Paulette, you know what? I promise you with all my heart and soul that your music and your guitars will be played. And every time we sing a song, like with your guitars, your spirit will be with us." Like it is just, it's something so profound. And I'm so grateful to you for even reaching out to acknowledge that, because you know what? These are the moments and these are the people that we need to acknowledge and celebrate. And, you know, Paulette didn't know us. We didn't know her. But boy, I tell you, if there's anyone I want to be like, I want to have every characteristic that she has. You know, I've read posts even on my Facebook say that she's, you know, she's fiery, she's funny, and you know, the genuine sincerity and kindness that she showed us, mm-hmm. we'll never, ever forget that, ever. And it's just, it's inspiring because she makes you want to be better. And, you know, there's a quote that says, you emotionally bond with people that you share music with. And we did that with Colette. And you know, like, it's just such a special moment, and I really appreciate you just taking the time to acknowledge it and highlight it for her and for us.
1: I mean, it speaks to who she is because, absolutely. As you said, you don't really know her. You met her last summer, and you made this connection at that time, and then kind of it turned into what it is, the story today. But can you tell us a bit more about Paulette that you know of her? Because I know family's listening today, and I know a lot of people are probably very familiar with her from where she's from. But can you give us a bit of a story on Paulette?
10: Absolutely. So Paulette is from Gander, and she went to Memorial University, and she got a degree in recreation. People will probably know her most because she was the owner of Sky High Amusements. And so she owned that company for like 29, 30 years. And, you know, she was always big into, she has a degree in physical education. So her sister said to me today, Janet said to me today, you know, I was really struck by Paulette's personality and her humility and just her strength. And Janet said, you know what, Jackie, she is good for the soul. And that's exactly how I felt. And so, you know, she was a very successful woman in the community and just has impacted people. You know, even the comments on my Facebook are saying, I'm not at all surprised that Paulette Sampson did this. This is who she is. And so I think that really speaks to her character and her legacy, you know, and just her presence in the community with her family and her friends. And I said to Janet today, I said, you know what? Your parents raised the finest people. Because at the end of the day, you know, that's all that matters is your family and friends and who you are. And, like, I know Carla and I speak for Carla, too, we were so incredibly impacted by her and who she was. And, you know, it's, like I said, it's something that we will always carry with us. We'll never, ever forget that moment with her, ever.
1: I'll leave you on this, and not to put you on the spot, but I know Paulette's family's listening, and I'm sure she's going to hear this as well. Speak to her directly, and you know, I know you kind of expressed it a little bit here through the chat, but I'll give you a minute here on the airwaves to chat to Paulette.
10: Well, I think I've said this, Paulette, and I apologize for being emotional. Sometimes menopausal women are like that, but also when you experience a lot of loss yourself. But Paulette, you know what? You have inspired us more than you will ever know. Your legacy and your kindness and your selflessness and generosity, I promise you, will live on in every song we sing. And we will speak your name in every corner when we play your guitars on the stage. So don't ever worry for one second. Your music and your love of music will carry on forever, and I promise you that.
1: Jackie, I appreciate you taking the time. I know it is always a pleasure to speak with you, but obviously under these circumstances, a bit harder. And I know this has had a good impact on you, but I do appreciate you sharing it online, giving us some time on the radio. I encourage folks to check out Jackie's Facebook post on her page, Jackie Sullivan Music, to have a look at this. And, you know, she's got a lot of shows on the go. I know, Jackie, we can maybe do another chat on this, but you got a bunch of stuff coming up music-wise. I know you're doing a fundraiser with the Quintessential Vocal Ensemble this weekend. All that's on your socials as well, because I know you're a very busy person. But I do appreciate you carving out a few minutes for us today on the show.
10: Oh, thanks so much, Greg. And on behalf of Paulette's family and Paulette, I just want to say a huge thank you to you. You're doing great work, and it's really lovely to highlight these special moments.
1: I appreciate that. Jackie Sullivan joining us here on the Tim Power Show. Wonderful story again. Go check out that story and the images she shared over on her social media pages. Jackie Sullivan Music on Facebook is where I caught it here earlier today. All right, one more conversation before our next commercial break. And, well, this one has been the talk around parts of the province today. Most of the province, I'm sure, actually talking about it. But there was an explosive device, RCMP believing, and a historic military device discovered in St. George's may have been a World War II era artillery shell. But they're waiting on the officials of the Canadian Armed Forces to confirm. So Corporal Jesse O'Donoghue says that the item was discovered among a beach in the area and is now being monitored by police in Stephenville. He spoke earlier today with Richard Duggan of VOCM News.
11: Bay St. George RCMP was advised that a historic military munition had been located and removed from a beach in the St. George's area. This item, which we believe is an unexploded ordnance, was voluntarily turned over to police and has since been secured. Based on our initial observations, we believe that the munition is likely a World War II era artillery shell. However, experts with the Canadian Armed Forces who are en route to that region now would be best positioned to confirm its origins once they've examined it closer.
12: So can you provide more information on how exactly this was discovered?
11: Well, the information is fairly limited to me at this time, but essentially it sounds like a resident in the St. George's area was out on a beach and located the device, and they recovered it from that area, and ultimately it was turned over to our investigators.
12: Officers from the Department of National Defense are coming in to have a look at this. I know that the RCMP have their own unit that can deal with explosives. Why did the Department of National Defense have to be called in on this one?
11: Well, you're right. The RCMP Explosives Disposal Unit was initially consulted by our frontline officers, and then they in turn liaised with and engaged with our partners with the Canadian Armed Forces. Given this type of munition, it is their specialty, and our EDU section doesn't normally handle these types of devices. So those experts who originate from Nova Scotia are expected to arrive in the province as soon as possible to safely assess and dispose of the item.
12: I know that after this was discovered, officers had to go door-to-door to residents in the area, offering to assist with potential evacuations. What's the situation like in the town now?
11: Out of an abundance of caution, our officers had gone door-to-door in the immediate area to advise those residents of the situation. And they were given the opportunity to voluntarily evacuate their homes and leave the area if they felt more comfortable doing so. Of course, we didn't issue a mandatory evacuation. And right now, you know, this device is secure. And it's being closely monitored while we await the arrival of those experts to assess it.
12: This is the latest in what seems like a string of these discoveries over the last year or so. I mean, we had one off Belle Island, I believe it was last year. We had another one that was recently in the news as well. I mean, how unusual is it to have so many of these munitions discovered within a short time frame?
11: You're right. This does serve as an important reminder. I mean, our province has quite the military history, and a number of these discoveries have been made all across the province. And it does seem as if there's a few more in more recent months and in the past year. And that, I think, is attributed to, you know, education and the public being aware that these items, when they're found, pose a risk. And, you know, it is so important that when you make a discovery such as this, that you leave it exactly where you found it, that you don't handle it in any way, and you call for assistance right away.
1: That is Corporal Jesse O'Donoghue here this afternoon with Richard Duggan speaking about that discovery out in Stephenville area with the what is set to be believed, and still pending confirmation, a World War II era artillery shell. You can read more about that story on our website at VOCM.com. Let's go for a run after the break. Aaron Collette joins us for the VOCM Cares Foundation to talk to Canada Day 5K and some exciting updates and important reminders.
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1: And welcome back to the Tim Powers Show. It is Greg Smith wrapping up my stay here with you today. Zach Power will be in with you tomorrow afternoon for Tim, who will officially return to his post on Monday. And while he is not here, I am going to speak to our next guest and commit that Tim will probably run in this first ever VOCM Cares Canada Day 5K, because he will probably confirm me for doing it without asking. So I'm going to confirm him without asking. Aaron Collett, how are you?
18: Good. How you doing?
1: Good. Development Coordinator, VOCM Cares. Aaron, yeah, the first ever 5K for VOCM Cares happening on Canada Day. I know we've talked about this a fair bit, but for anybody not familiar with it, what is this?
18: Okay, so it is a 5K run, jog, or walk. It's our first time doing this, so we're really excited. And as of yesterday, we did announce a new 3K option. Not all of us are runners, Greg.
1: I'm not.
18: I can run the length of myself, and then I'm walking. So we wanted to put that out there to really make it more of a fun family event on Canada Day.
1: Yeah, I mean, walk, run, stroll, whatever you got to do.
18: Skip
1: if you want to. It's all for a great cause. And we say it's the VOCM Cares Canada Day 5K, but anybody familiar with VOCM Cares knows that it's not just going to VOCM Cares, it's going to community.
18: 100%. So it's going to different community initiatives like the Janeway Patient Support Fund, you know, that helps families of pediatric families, help with different medical expenses, yeah, you know, like specialized medical equipment and that sort of thing. Our Buddy Bears, we've just recently launched a program expansion. Yeah. We, right now, the Buddy Bears have been riding in fire trucks right across St. John's for years. And we want those Buddy Bears to be handed out to children all across Newfoundland and Labrador. So your money is going to different initiatives like that. And of course, there's always the good old happy tree. And of course, you know, with program funding, We have different charitable organizations that we're supporting year-round, right across the island and Labrador.
1: I like the Buddy Bear expansion. We talked about this and I guess announced it really on Monday with Open Line. But Buddy Bears, for anyone not familiar, you know, firefighters attend scenes of house fires, accidents. And if a child's involved, it's pretty traumatic for them. And getting a little Buddy Bear gives them a little comfort. And as you rightfully have told me, it's a hug they can hold on to.
18: Absolutely.
1: Right. And it's something tangible. So we're encouraging people to get involved. How does this all work for VOCM Cares? I know people can register to run, but there is some fundraising involved.
18: 100%. So we can't continue to do all of the wonderful things that we do with VOCM Cares without you. So once you've registered, you absolutely have the option there, and we are encouraging it to share your registration page. You'll have your own URL that you can share with family, friends, colleagues. Register as an individual, but you can also register a team. So, you know, workplaces, friends, families. We're hoping there's some fire stations get involved out there, different community groups. And we want to let everybody know that every amount counts. And if we all do just a little bit, it can add up to be a big impact.
1: Yeah, it is Canada Day. You can dress up in your patriotic. I can't even say the word very well. But anyway, we're going to, you know, show
18: patriotic, Greg.
1: There you go. There you go. Thank you. Words are hard this time of the day. But also, it's Memorial Day in Newfoundland and Labrador. And, you know, a lot of people might want to run in honor of that. There'll be prizes for fundraising. There'll be medals that are looking pretty snazzy.
18: They are pretty snazzy. And if you show up to Jack Astor's with your medal afterwards, you get a free beverage.
1: Ooh, there you go. I like that. So it's a great way to help kick off that day with some purpose, community spirit, local impact. So, all right, there is some early pricing that ends on Monday. So give us the rundown on what people need to do.
18: Okay. I think it's Sunday it ends, but pricing changes on Monday.
1: Okay.
18: So you got that right.
1: Yeah.
18: Yep. So get in there before Sunday if you want to have any savings, by all means. Registration will be open, of course, long after that. But get out there before Sunday and register with us for early bird pricing.
1: Yeah, indeed. VOCMcares.com is a great place to get everything, the socials as well. And just one of the many things that they got on the go, and I'm sure we'll hear about many other things as well. But one foot in front of the other. Aaron, thanks so much.
18: Thank you so much.
1: That's Aaron Collette with the VOCM Cares Foundation. I'm Greg Smith, in for Tim Powers. Have a great afternoon.
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21: 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Impaired driving impacts more than just you. End impaired driving.
22: At 5 o'clock, we have cloudy skies, winds at about 35 in Metro, temperature only 3 degrees. Have your full provincial weather forecast right around the corner. In our news.
23: So that is a commitment that we are honoring. We are going to ensure that we have a system in place that will do just that going forward.
22: We're going to hear from the Justice Minister talking about Jordan rulings and how they are going to be doing tracking those cases, the ones that are dismissed. We have a homicide in Labrador, and a very notable Montreal Canadian hockey player carried the torch out this week before one of the games has died at an untimely age. We'll have details, this and many other stories coming up in the VOCM Day in Review. I'm Brian Medore. First this, though. RCMP doing an investigation in Carbonear. Residents can expect to see an increased police presence in the area of Lower South Side Road for the next while. Police say there's no immediate threat to the general public. However, residents are being asked to avoid the area for the time being. RCMP asking that images and video of police activities in the area not be posted in the interest of public and officer safety. Updates will be provided as they become available. A woman is dead and a man was injured after an incident at a home in Cheshire Wednesday night, which has been deemed a homicide. RCMP say the two were assaulted by a man who was arrested at the scene. 29-year-old John Joseph Nunez has been charged with second-degree murder and assault. Officers found the woman with serious injuries. She was rushed to hospital, where she was pronounced deceased. The man's injuries are not believed to be life-threatening. RCMP say the suspect and the victims knew each other, and that there is no risk to public safety. There will be an increased police presence in the community over the next few days as the Major Crimes Unit has taken over the case. Closing submissions on the first sexual violence trial involving accused predator Tony Humby will be heard in provincial court in September. Humby appeared via video from HMP in provincial court this morning. During the proceedings, the Crown stressed that it's imperative for the ongoing trial to be concluded and for closing submissions to be made. It's all because of the Jordan timelines drawing near. Those closing submissions were initially scheduled for this week, but had to be pushed back due to delays from the defense. After a brief back and forth, the Crown and the defense settled on September 21st to the 25th to make closing submissions. All other matters against Humby have been set over for case management June 25th. Provincial government going to begin tracking cases which are dismissed because of the Jordan rule. The issue hit the floor of the House of Assembly yesterday. Justice Minister Helen Conway Ottenheimer says they recognize the impact of Jordan cases on the justice system. She says several initiatives, including hiring more public prosecution staff and digital modernization of the court system, are ways that they are addressing the situation. She says matters involving the Jordan timelines have not been tracked adequately. That is going to change.
23: So that is a commitment that we are honoring. We are going to ensure that we have a system in place that will do just that going forward.
22: In other news, a former employee with the town of Llansillew in the Labrador Straits has been charged after an internal investigation discovered more than $100,000 had gone missing. The town first contacted RCMP last August. Fort Hill RCMP charged 53-year-old Janice Normore with theft over $5,000 and breach of trust after a forensic audit uncovered internal fraud in excess of $115,000. Normore set to make her first appearance in court in Wabush August 18th. A man who owes the Crown a small fortune in fines was nabbed by police in Burgio Monday afternoon, up to more objectionable activity on the roads. Several concerned citizens called the RCMP about the 44-year-old being behind the wheel and with a suspended license. Sure enough, when police pulled him over, his license had been suspended. He had no insurance or registration on the vehicle. In addition, he already had about $20,000 in fines on the books. He's set to appear in court in Stephenville in July. We have now an update on that situation in Conception Bay North. Harbor Grace RCMP saying that police operation in Carbonear has safely concluded. One person has been taken into custody. Residents once again can resume their normal activities, say the RCMP, but there will still be an ongoing police presence in that community just for the next little while. And they're thanking residents who were impacted by the situation for what they say being patient and understanding under the circumstances. A 42-year-old man has been arrested and charged in connection with a disturbance in Harbor, Maine this week. RCMP got a report around 4:30 Wednesday morning. Police say the suspect, who was known to the homeowner, was no longer on the scene by the time officers arrived, but had caused extensive damage to a parked vehicle while getting away. There were no injuries. Justin Joseph Phillips was eventually brought into custody and charged with two counts of damage to property, trespassing, and failure to comply with court orders. He's being held to appear in court June 5th. RCMP and Deer Lake need the public's help in locating a missing man, 61-year-old Elvis LaValle. Around 4 o'clock yesterday, leaving the Bond Bay Pond area on a blue and black Polaris Ranger side-by-side. LaValle is described as 5 feet 5 inches tall, weighs around 225 pounds, has short gray hair and blue eyes. He was last seen wearing a blue and gray t-shirt, gray windbreaker pants, and beige running shoes. Anybody with info asked to contact Deer Lake RCMP. RCMP believe a historic military munition discovered in St. George's may be a World War II era artillery shell. but they're waiting on officials with the Canadian Armed Forces to confirm. Corporal Jesse O'Donoghue says the item was discovered along a beach in the area and is now being monitored by police in Stephenville. He says, out of an abundance of caution, officers went door to door advising residents in the immediate area of the situation. People were given the option to voluntarily evacuate. O'Donoghue says the RCMP's explosives disposal unit was initially contacted about the situation.
11: And then they in turn liaised with and engaged with our partners with the Canadian Armed Forces. Given this type of munition, it is their specialty, and our EDU section doesn't normally handle these types of devices. So those experts who originate from Nova Scotia are expected to arrive in the province as soon as possible to safely assess and dispose of the item.
22: Tenders have closed for one stinky and messy job on the Southern Avalon. St. Mary's has been years trying to unite all the players to have the yucky contents of the old fish sauce plant trucked away and buried. The actual job is going to take several months to complete. Mayor Steve Ryan says at least 8 potential bidders have visited the site. He told VOCM Open Line with Brian Callahan, won't take them long to award the contract.
0: There's certainly been a lot of interest, which is good. It'll be better pricing for us and the government, but at the end of the day, we had to pick somebody that's going to do what we had to get done. It's a big tender. It's over 100 pages. There's a lot of I's, a lot of T's. And it's not just straightforward, so but we're ready now. We think we're in the home stretch anyway.
22: After years of watching the prospects at the Stephenville Airport steadily diminish, there's renewed hope that the facility will be restored to its former status under a new owner. The airport was formally purchased a few years ago by Carl Diamond, who had ambitious goals for the facility that never came to fruition. Stephenville Airport has since lost its status, having been downgraded to an aerodrome. Power was cut to the building as well. Earlier this month, the courts approved the sale of the property to creditor BTG Capital, and the power was restored. Mayor Bob Burns told VOCM Open Line that arrangements are being made with the Calgary-based company to pay the town the back taxes on the facility.
2: In the next coming weeks and so on, they're going to be here in the community talking to people who have experience with the airport. We've indicated them that, there are a number of people in the area who they are willing to step up and help them get this place opened up again. And, I'm hoping by the end of July, August, the airport will be opening again, will be open.
22: Provincial government is paying a $1.2 million annual lease to the Morgan Group of Companies for the urgent care clinic in Mount Pearl, even as much of the building continues to sit idle and unused. That's a concern for the Canadian Taxpayers Federation. The walk-in clinic at Monday Pond Road going to be moved to occupy the building for the time being, but Federation spokesman Devin Drover says the real issue is government spending and the efficient use of taxpayer dollars.
5: Taxpayers absolutely should care about efficiency in healthcare spending because it makes up about 42% of Newfoundland and Labrador's entire provincial budget. So, when you're spending that much taxpayer money on one area of government at a time where we're also racking up massive government debt, every dollar matters and every delay matters. So I think that's a big issue that we need to confront honestly here is, why are we seeing these delays in clinic opening and, how can we solve that issue?
22: The Auditor General's report into Horizons 106 has found that End Homelessness St. John's has incurred some unreasonable costs while operating the facility. However, the organization says the amount spent was modest. The AG's full report was released Tuesday. It details that $6.4 million in grant payments were given to End Homelessness St. John's between April 9, 2024 and December 31, 2025. The report says the organization had numerous expenses for staff lunches and staff appreciation activities, which appeared to be unreasonable in a public sector context. Doug Pawson, the executive director of End Homelessness, says they have 2 staff appreciation lunches per year at Christmas and in summer, plus 1 for departing social workers who are completing their work term.
6: But factoring in that lunch and then those 2 staff appreciation social events, the total amount was just under $2,700. So I look at that and I say that's 0.04% of our overall budget. It's very minimal. And I actually think we should have a conversation about how we show frontline staff appreciation in our sector.
22: One of the players who helped lead Montreal back to Stanley Cup glory in the mid-1980s and who carried out the torch before the Carolina game Monday night at the Bell Centre is dead. Claude Lemieux helped lead the Habs to the Cup in 1986 by scoring 10 goals in 20 playoff games. A lot of those games were overtime. Montreal traded him a few years later. He was named the Conn Smythe winner in the 1995 playoffs, leading New Jersey with 13 goals as the Devils swept the Red Wings in the final. He went on to win two more NHL championships with the Devils and Colorado. Claude Lemieux was 60. The clock is officially ticking. If you haven't picked up your tickets for the 2026 Healthcare Foundation Home Lottery, you're almost out of time now. The absolute final deadline tomorrow midnight. Tickets already over 95% sold. Up for grabs is a $1.4 million Ocean View show home in Conception Bay South, plus a 50-50 jackpot that, according to Foundation spokesman Paul Snow, is rapidly approaching the $1 million mark.
4: This is a record year for the home lottery 50-50. We are over. Last year was a record year. We have surpassed that, and we're closing in on $1 million, which is a tremendous prize. What a great opportunity.
22: You can go to hcfhomelottery.ca, or you can call 709-753-1899 if you want tickets. And actor John Reardon returning to Hudson and Rex for its ninth season. City TV made the announcement in revealing that production for the new season, scheduled to begin next month in St. John's. Reardon, a Halifax native, was the original star of the show, but was replaced by English actor Luke Roberts in season 8. Reardon said last year he didn't leave by choice, explaining he was diagnosed with tonsil cancer partway through season 7, and underwent treatment. He said doctors cleared him to return. The team chose to go in a different direction. Our question of the day: provincial government says gender-based violence is an epidemic in Newfoundland and Labrador. And do you think that the incidents because of the declaration will lead to a lower incidence rate? By far the resounding answer is no. Just coming up on 5:15, still to come, we'll line up the sports activity for you tonight, and up next, your provincial weather forecast. I'm Brian Medore, and this is the VOCM Day in Review.
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22: St. John's Metro, rest of the Avalon cloud tonight. Some drizzle moving in overnight. Cloud on Friday, winds 30, high of 5. Showers Friday night and rain on Saturday. Clairville Central, nice evening, but drizzle and fog overnight. That fog will lift on Friday. Still single-digit temperatures, showers or flurries Friday night. South Coast down to +2 tonight, cloud and 8 on Friday. Friday night down to 6, and cloud and 11 on Saturday, but no precip. West Coast, Southwest Coast, Northern Peninsula, clear, +1 tonight, cloud and 8 on Friday, but showers or flurries Friday night. Goose Bay, clear, +1 tonight, sunny and 10 on Friday, sunny and 11 on Saturday. Labrador West, +4, the low for tonight. Sunshine at 13 on Friday and going up to 16 on Saturday. And the North Coast looking at drizzle overnight, cloud, light winds, +3 for Friday, sunny and 4 Saturday and Sunday. Right now in Metro, we have cloud, winds at about 35 or so at the airport, temperature only 3 degrees. 17 minutes after 5 o'clock. Up next, We'll have your entertainment report, and then I'll line up the sporting activity for tonight. I'm Brian Medore, and this is the VOCM Day in Review.
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1: Let's take a look now at some entertainment news. Detective Charlie Hudson is back on the case. Actor John Reardon's returning to Hudson & Rex for its 9th season, announced on Tuesday by City TV. The Halifax native was the original star of the cop dog procedural drama that was replaced by English actor Luke Roberts in season 8. Reardon said in a social media post last year that he didn't leave by choice, explaining he was diagnosed with tonsil cancer partway through season 7 and underwent treatment. Doctors cleared him to return, he said, but the team chose to go in a different direction. Fans worldwide responded with a wave of backlash, flooding the show's social media accounts with comments and taking up full-page newspaper ads calling for his reinstatement. Reardon said in a statement that he's excited to step back into the role of Charlie. The series has earned a passionate audience around the world, he says, and he's grateful for the continued support. The show's production company, Shaftesbury, said that they are incredibly pleased to have Reardon return. The production of the new season is scheduled to begin here in St. John's in June. That's your entertainment wrap. I'm Greg Smith.
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22: Good evening, sports fans. I'm Brian Medore. It is with a heavy heart this evening with Claude Lemieux, Montreal Canadiens. Still remember him. I think he was with Colorado at the time, maybe the Devils. Nailed Chris Draper of the Wings along the boards in the playoffs that year. Whew, what a hit. He'd be out for weeks right now, I think, if he did that in the league. Dead at the age of 60 after carrying out the torch Monday just before the Carolina game. No hockey on tonight. Oklahoma City, San Antonio starting at 10. The Thunder leading that series 3-2, trying to repeat. The Blue Jays, Corbin on the mound for the Jays in Baltimore. That starts a little bit better now. 8 o'clock tonight, might be able to get in half a game or so anyway. There is one in progress as we speak. That's Minnesota and the White Sox and the Angels and Detroit. That one also in progress. That is a look at sports on this Thursday. This is the VOCM Day in Review.
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0: with your VOCM. It is Greg Smith with you this evening, back again at it for the evening with you. 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
12: St. John's Metro, rest of the Avalon tonight, cloud, drizzle overnight. Friday, cloud, winds 30, high of 5, showers Friday night, rain on Saturday. Clarenville Central, cloud tonight, drizzle fog overnight. Fog lifts on Friday, winds 30, a high of 5, showers or flurries Friday night. South Coast, winds 40 tonight, the low 2, cloud and 8 on Friday, 6 degrees Friday night. And the West Coast, Southwest Coast, Northern Peninsula, clear plus 1 tonight, cloud and 8 on Friday.
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2: I'm Brian Medore. A woman is dead and a man was injured after an incident at a home in Cheshire Wednesday night, which has been deemed a homicide. RCMP say the two were assaulted by a man who was arrested at the scene. 29-year-old John Joseph Nunez has been charged with second-degree murder and assault. Officers found the woman with serious injuries. She was rushed to hospital, where she was pronounced deceased. The man's injuries are not believed to be life-threatening. RCMP say the suspect and the victims knew each other and that there is no risk to public safety. There will be an increased police presence in the community over the next few days as the major crimes unit has taken over the case. After years of watching the prospects at the Stephenville Airport steadily diminish, there is renewed hope that the facility will be restored to its former status under a new owner. The airport was formally purchased in 2023 by Carl Diamond, who had ambitious goals for the facility that never came to fruition. Stephenville Airport has since lost its status, having been downgraded to an aerodrome. The power was also cut to the building last year. Earlier this month, the courts approved the sale of the property to creditor BTG Capital. Power to the building has since been restored. Mayor Bob Burns told VOCM Open Line with Brian Callahan, arrangements are being made with the Calgary-based company to pay the town back taxes on the facility.
3: In the next couple of weeks and so on, they're going to be here in the community talking to people who have experience with the airport. We've indicated them that there are a number of people in the area who they are willing to step up and help them get this place opened up again.
2: Closing submissions on the first sexual violence trial involving accused predator Tony Humby will be heard in provincial court in September. Humby appeared via video from HMP in provincial court this morning. During the proceedings, the Crown stressed that it is imperative for the ongoing trial to be concluded and for closing submissions to be made due to Jordan timelines drawing near. Those closing submissions were initially scheduled for this week, but they had to be pushed back due to delays from the defense. After a brief back and forth, the Crown and the defense settled on September 21st to the 25th to make closing submissions. A former employee with the town of Llansillew in the Labrador Straits has been charged after an internal investigation discovered more than $100,000 had gone missing. The town first contacted RCMP in August of last year. Forteau RCMP charged 53-year-old Janice Normore with theft over $5,000 and breach of trust after a forensic audit uncovered internal fraud in excess of $115,000 over a four-year period. That's your news. I'm Brian Medore.
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2: St. John's Metro, rest of the Avalon tonight, cloud, drizzle overnight. Friday, cloud, winds 30, high of 5, showers Friday night, rain on Saturday. Clarenville Central, cloud tonight, drizzle fog overnight. Fog lifts on Friday, winds 30, a high of 5. Showers or flurries Friday night. South Coast, winds 40 tonight, the low 2. Cloud and 8 on Friday, 6 degrees Friday night. In the West Coast, Southwest Coast, Northern Peninsula, clear plus 1 tonight, cloud and 8 on Friday.
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0: That is Pete Townsend. Let My Love Open the Door right here on your VOCM. My name is Greg Smith, and yeah, it's time for some good news. I'm telling you, we could all use some good news. The headlines are feeling heavier and heavier some days. And, you know, not every story out there is a bad story. Somewhere in this province, somebody helped a neighbor, somebody got a second chance, and somebody has something worth celebrating. And we got a chance for you to do that. I mean, anytime at all, feel free to call us. But we really want to focus in on some good news during Open Line as well. And Open Line is going to set some slots up on the show to welcome in a bit of good news. 709-273-5211. 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
3: St. John's Metro, rest of the Avalon tonight. Cloud, drizzle overnight. Friday, cloud, winds 30, high of 5. Showers Friday night, rain on Saturday. Clarenville Central, cloud tonight, drizzle fog overnight. Fog lifts on Friday, winds 30, a high of 5. Showers or flurries Friday night. South Coast, winds 40 tonight, the low 2. Cloud and 8 on Friday, 6 degrees Friday night. In the West Coast, Southwest Coast, Northern Peninsula, clear plus 1 tonight, cloud and 8 on Friday.
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0: That's Toto Rosanna right here on your VOCM. Well, a couple of weeks ago from this very date, we announced there was a fundraiser happening with the Newfoundland and Labrador Folk Art Society called Friends of the Festival. 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
10: St. John's Metro, rest of the Avalon tonight, cloud, drizzle overnight. Friday, cloud, winds 30, high of 5, showers Friday night, rain on Saturday. Clarenville Central, cloud tonight, drizzle fog overnight. Fog lifts on Friday, winds 30, a high of 5, showers or flurries Friday night. South Coast, winds 40 tonight, the low 2, cloud and 8 on Friday, 6 degrees Friday night. And the West Coast, Southwest Coast, Northern Peninsula, clear plus 1 tonight, cloud and 8 on Friday.
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2: I'm Brian Medore. RCMP believe a historic military munition discovered in St. George's may be a World War II-era artillery shell, but they're waiting on officials with the Canadian Armed Forces to confirm. Corporal Jesse O'Donoghue says the item was discovered along a beach in the area and is now being monitored by police in Stephenville. He says out of an abundance of caution, officers went door to door to advise residents in the immediate area of the situation. People were given the option to voluntarily evacuate. O'Donoghue says the RCMP's explosives disposal unit was initially contacted about the situation.
3: And then they in turn liaised with and engaged with our partners with the Canadian Armed Forces. Given this type of munition, it is their specialty, and our EDU section doesn't normally handle these types of devices. So those experts who originate from Nova Scotia are expected to arrive in the province as soon as possible to safely assess and dispose of the item.
2: One of the players who helped lead Montreal back to Stanley Cup glory in the mid-1980s and who carried out the torch before the Carolina game Monday night at the Bell Centre is dead. Claude Lemieux helped lead the Habs to the Cup in 1986 by scoring 10 goals in 20 playoff games. Montreal traded him a few years later, and he was named the Conn Smythe winner in the 1995 playoffs, leading New Jersey with 13 goals as the Devils swept the Red Wings in the final. He went on to win two more NHL championships with the Devils and Colorado. Claude Lemieux was 60. Provincial government is going to begin tracking cases which are dismissed because of the Jordan rule. The issue hit the floor of the House of Assembly yesterday. Justice Minister Helen Conway Ottenheimer says they recognize the impact of Jordan cases on the justice system. She says several initiatives are being deployed as ways that they're addressing the situation. She says matters involving the Jordan timelines have not been tracked adequately.
4: So that is a commitment that we are honoring. We are going to ensure that we have a system in place that will do just that going forward.
2: And concerns surrounding homelessness continue with word of people living in the rough on Signal Hill. Minister of Social Supports and Wellbeing Jody Wall was questioned by the opposition's Sherry Gambin-Walsh.
5: Homeless encampments have appeared on Signal Hill. What is the minister's plan to help these people? Or did he agree with the Auditor General that it is too expensive?
6: The Honourable Minister of Social Supports and Wellbeing.
7: I can certainly say, had the former Liberal administration done the proper planning, we wouldn't be here today. We would not be here in the situation we are today.
2: That's your news. I'm Brian Medore.
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2: St. John's Metro, rest of the Avalon tonight, cloud, drizzle overnight. Friday, cloud, winds 30, high of 5, showers Friday night, rain on Saturday. Clarenville Central, cloud tonight, drizzle fog overnight. Fog lifts on Friday, winds 30, a high of 5, showers or flurries Friday night. South Coast, winds 40 tonight, the low 2, cloud and 8 on Friday, 6 degrees Friday night. In the West Coast, Southwest Coast, Northern Peninsula, clear plus 1 tonight, cloud and 8 on Friday.
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10: Welcome to the show. I'm your host, Dr. Mike Wall. Every week on the show, we explore what it means to live well. And this week, we're talking about something that affects roughly 1 in 3 Canadians during their lifetime, but something we tend not to think about until it actually hits us. and that's shingles. Now, if you had chickenpox as a kid, as most of us did, that virus really never left us. It's been sitting dormant in your nerves, and as we age, it can come roaring back. It's painful, it's debilitating, and the complications can follow people for years. So today I've got two terrific guests. First, Dr. Christine Palme, a family physician and passionate health educator, to walk us through what shingles actually is, why it matters, and what the science says about prevention. And later, I've got health systems researcher Micah DeVries from Signal Research talking about the bigger picture, that is, what shingles cost us as individuals and as a society, and why prevention is one of the smartest investments we could make. Let's get started. Hi, Dr. Palme. Welcome to the show.
11: Thank you for having me, Mike.
10: I'm glad you could be here. This is something that I've been meaning to talk about for a while. It's a condition, shingles, that affects so many people in our population. But before we begin, maybe you could tell our listeners a little bit about yourself.
11: Well, I hail from Ontario, where it is still winter, unfortunately. I'm a family doctor, so I see patients, you know, from cradle to grave, but the majority of my practice really clusters around the 30 to 65 range. So a lot of talk about discussion throughout the year, but particularly as we soon approach respiratory season. And I have a passion for public education, so do a ton of media, TV, radio.
10: It's so great when you have somebody who's used to translating information that can be really complex and often confusing for people. And that's why people tune into this show, is to learn more about that. We're talking about shingles today. Maybe we could just start off with, like, what is shingles? Who does it impact? How does it manifest?
11: All great questions. So shingles is a reactivation of a chickenpox virus that has had a little bit of a siesta in our nerve cells. So when we get chickenpox, you know, you have the acute phase, but the virus generally never goes away, and it lays dormant for a time period in the sensory nerve ganglion, meaning our nerves. And when our immune systems have some sort of challenge, and we can go through those, but the biggest challenge to our immune system is aging, and I don't have a solution for aging yet. So as we age, our immunity wanes across the board, and that's generally speaking what will allow a chickenpox dormant virus to reemerge. I call it the ugly Loch Ness monster, and it, you know, comes out as this rash that everybody has seen or heard of. It is a horrible acute disease. People are incredibly sick. You feel like you've been sucker punched. The herpes virus families will do that. I mean, there's many different types of herpetic infections, but, you know, there's often pain associated with it, intense fatigue. And I hope we talk a little bit about the longer term complications as well, because it's not just a time limited rash, but it's not fun.
10: Yeah. Well, actually, that's a perfect segue. Let's talk about that. Why is it important that, if possible, we circumvent it and we avoid getting it? I know I had chickenpox as a kid, so I'm a candidate later on in life. But why should we do our best to never get it?
11: So, you know, a couple of things. Nobody likes that acute phase. And, you know, we now live in the reality where it's hard to miss time from work, particularly if you have, you know, young children, you have to deal with daycare, other times, things like that. But let's think beyond the 2 week in general. And sometimes it's, you know, up to 3 week phase where you're really incapacitated. So longer term complications, Mike, can be a whole list of things. Scarring because of the rash, scarring, some neurological defects, chronic fatigue syndrome. The most, I think, cited long-term complication is something called post-herpetic neuralgia, which is a fancy way of saying you have a chronic pain disorder because of that shingles virus. And I have a few patients with this. You know, they can't work, they're on disability, it affects relationships. They've done research looking at mental health, the use of opioid medications. It is not something, you know, to take lightly. And it really, really changes the course of a changes the trajectory of an individual's life. So, you know, those are some long-term complications. You can add, you know, problems with hearing. So sometimes people lose their hearing, eye problems. But what many patients don't know, and to be honest, many physicians don't know, is that there's these subacute complications that, in my opinion, are very scary. So within the first 30 days of having a shingles episode, you are at an increased risk of having a stroke and heart attack. That is wild, right? those are things that patients understand. And unfortunately, that risk does not go away completely. And in fact, the risk of having a stroke is still significant 1 year after, right? And certainly we live in an age of chasing the dream of longevity, living long and in wellness. And you know, everybody's focused on cold plunging and paleo diets and eating your cottage cheese. I mean, that's another talk for another day. But I think we missed the point of some of the basic things that we need to do are definitely more evidence-based, and immunizations is one of them.
10: Yeah, it's such low-hanging fruit, and we know it works, as opposed to many things which we know work in certain populations, but maybe not extending across the board with everybody. Mm-hmm. You know, and I think that's one of the things that we're here to talk about today, is have experts like yourself on the show so that we can talk about misconceptions, about some of the things that we can help clarify with the public. And so from your perspective, what are the biggest misconceptions patients have about shingles and the vaccine?
11: Several. Let's talk about shingles itself. So people often say, well, you know, I had chickenpox, I'm immune. No, I mean, that's the point. You are not immune to the reemergence of chickenpox into a shingles episode. So you don't develop long-term immunity to chickenpox via natural infection. Number two, we talked about, you know, the misconception that it's just a rash. In some cases, it's just a rash, although I could tell you that people who have a shingles episode, they're very willing to sign up for the immunization as soon as they're eligible, because that rash is so, so difficult. But we cited some long-term complications, the subacute complications, and just along that vein, oh, I've had a shingles episode before. Why are you talking about immunizations? And unfortunately, you don't develop long-term immunity, even if you've had a shingles episode. So it's not just myself saying this, but NACI, our oracle, we call it the oracle that sort of guides national immunizations in Canada, would say the same thing. And I think in general, you know, the concept is immunizations are for the unwell. And yes, people who are unwell are at risk of severe, or more at risk of severe, vaccine preventable diseases. We know that. But I always say you're well until you're not. And, you know, having the honor to speak with a lot of survivors from some significant vaccine preventable diseases, you know, they would pay anything to go back in time and give themselves the opportunity to protect themselves as much as they can. You know, the other conundrum almost the distrust in the medical community, because sometimes things aren't 100%. And somebody will say, well, I got the influenza shot and I still got the flu. Well, flu we use too flippantly. You know, you don't necessarily know whether you had influenza, but say, you know, for the sake of argument, that person did. They probably experienced an attenuated, a milder version of the disease. And I see that in my patients who have vaccinated themselves against shingles, and they have there is very few, but some do get shingles, and it's definitely a very, very mild version.
10: Yeah. Yeah, I think that sometimes there is misinformation that exists around things like this. And the language of science is different. It's not literal. One of the first things I learned when I did my graduate work was that there is no all the time. There is a trend. There's a correlation. There's an association. These are all terms we use. And sometimes that language can sound vague to people. But let's talk about the effectiveness of the vaccine. From a medical perspective, you know, how effective is it? And then maybe we'll talk about what are the risks of taking a vaccine like this, if any?
11: So we're just going to travel back in time a bit, because our newest and best shingles vaccine was made available about 10 to 11 years ago. And at that time, you know, we didn't have mRNA technology for vaccines. So a lot of patients are used to having vaccine efficacy numbers in the 90s. Now, most vaccines don't achieve that. But 11 years ago, with the data relating to the shingles shots, these were over 90% effective. So if you took all comers, patients over 50 who they studied at that time, it was sort of, you know, high 90s, 97%. If you looked at patients who are older, over 70, and I'm going to talk a minute about why that's so important, efficacy and efficacy was about 91%. Those numbers blew us away. We had never seen numbers like that. And then flash forward to present day, and we're going to skip over COVID because nobody wants to go back there. You know, we've looked like, okay, it's a decade plus of this vaccine being made available without any boosters. What are we at efficacy-wise? And if you look from the beginning of this trials right until today, you know, you're in your 82 to 83% efficacy range. So even after 11 years, you know, sustained efficacy, this is an excellent vaccine. It's a two-dose vaccine. But let's look back and speak about those patients who are older. So the reality is that shingles, you know, at 50, just because of an age risk, it's suggested that you consider the shingles vaccine. In my practice, everybody at 50 gets that discussion. And in my practice, they generally say yes and thank you. And I say happy 50th birthday. But the risk of having shingles goes up with every decade in life. The risk of developing post-herpetic neuralgia, that terrible chronic pain condition, also increases with each decade of life. So while we try to vaccinate everybody, because everybody potentially can get shingles, it's really the older patients that have a higher risk of developing shingles, complicated shingles with long-term complications. And you can imagine the subacute complications of a stroke or heart attack are also more common in that age range. It's also very hard to have a vaccine that's effective in the over 70 age range in general, because immune systems are not that robust. So this vaccine basically hits, you know, a home run. It's safe, and we'll talk about safety, but it is effective in patients who are older at increased risk, because those patients are the patients generally that we worry about ending up in hospital with some of those nasty complications.
10: We're talking to Dr. Christine Palme about shingles, what it is, who's at risk, and why it's so much more than just a rash. We'll be right back after the break.
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10: Welcome back. We're talking about shingles with family physician Dr. Christine Palme. Next, we're going to talk about the vaccine, how well it works, and what you need to know. Okay, well, that's perfect. That leads us into the next question then about risk, because that's the biggest concern for a lot of people is around vaccines. You know, what is the safety? What are any concerns that people might have with taking this?
11: Okay, so the shingles shot packs a punch. It goes in your muscle and it's adjuvanted, meaning the vaccine has just a bit of a motor that's attached to it to induce a robust immune response, which, you know, is why it is effective in an older patient population. It gives them their immune system a bit of a nudge to react. So, you know, vaccines in general, you talk about sore arms. In rare cases, patients can develop an infection, not from the vaccine, but because I put a needle in their skin and that got infected. You know, that's for any vaccine, including the shingles vaccines. Because though it's adjuvanted, some people do have robust reactions where they have flu-like symptoms for up to 72 hours. They have to miss work. I have seen a few of those patients, and I always tell patients, you know, regardless of the vaccine that goes into an arm, you know, if you have any flu-like symptoms, muscle pain, soreness, fever, etc., you know, within 72 hours of the vaccine, chill out, take some Tylenol. If those symptoms extend beyond that, you know, seek medical attention. But other than that, this is a pretty side effect-free vaccine. Other than the pain locally, and in some cases, a few days of feeling generally under the weather. Yeah. Just in terms of the spread and of patients who I vaccinate, so we have age-based recommendations over 50 just by age. But if you are 18 above and you have a compromising immune condition, and that is very, you know, so a wide net to cast as well. It can include anything from asthma, COPD, uncontrolled diabetes, high blood pressure, obesity, rheumatological diagnoses, autoimmune diagnoses. Those, you know, patients even under 50 are at risk. And we are very much encouraged by NACI to have a discussion with them about the vaccine. And to be honest, when I'm vaccinating younger patients, in general, and this is just my clinical experience and opinion, those patients tend to have a more robust reaction. Their immune system generally reacts more vigorously. So, you know, just be warned. And if it's really going to bum you out, get on a Friday where you can chill out on the weekend. You know, don't have plans to go to a Taylor Swift concert or anything if you're really, really concerned.
10: That's good to know. I've got a couple of concerts coming up and I'm 48, so that's perfect. Good to know. How frequently do you have to get the vaccine?
11: So it's a two-dose vaccine, no boosters yet. The first dose goes in time one, second dose 2 to 6 months after, and you are done.
10: Done forever. Not a yearly thing.
11: Never say forever, right? As present, we have that 11-year data that says that the immunity is still holding strong.
10: Good. That's good to know. One of the things that people run into is barriers to get treatment, right? We know that treatment's available. We know there's experts available. We know there's vaccines available. But what are some of the barriers that people have when it comes to getting vaccinated?
11: Okay, let's talk particularly about the shingles vaccine. So unless you have a private drug plan or unless in Ontario, and this will differ province to province in terms of provincial coverage. In Ontario, we have coverage for patients between 60 to 69 years young. Very odd age range. Nobody really understands it, but it is what it is. There is a cost to the vaccine, right? Most private healthcare plans cover it. You may qualify under that age range, but there's no other compassionate programs, you know, even for patients who are, you know, for example, 20 and have transplanted. There's no coverage unless you have private or meet that age range. So cost. Now, having said that, there's a cost.

0: if you don't have a primary care or a doctor where to go, well, then you can go to, you know, public health clinic or a pharmacy. Mm-hmm. I think are the biggest barriers.
1: Yeah. Yeah. We're fortunate here in Newfoundland, Labrador, where it's mm-hmm. covered for anybody over 50 publicly,
0: yes.
1: which is great for folks. And I just want to revisit a point that we talked about briefly, but I think it is important, you know, in particular where I am, we have the oldest population in the country. There are a lot of related diseases that can be exacerbated by aging. And I just want to just revisit, like, why is it so critically important, or why is it so important in your perspective to make sure that we're vaccinated to avoid exacerbating some of these pre-existing conditions?
0: And that is such a bingo question. You know, think about a tumbleweed rolling down a hill. I use that analogy. So say you have diabetes, COPD, you're on medications that also, you know, compromise your immune system to treat your comorbidity, and you end up with a vaccine preventable disease severely. You end up in the hospital, you end up with a super infection, you know, cardiac issues that further feeds into, you know, deteriorating the level of your chronic condition, whatever it is. You end up as a diabetic with high blood sugars, and then you have a stroke. You can see how, you know, it sounds like a tall tale, but really it isn't. And, you know, for those people who have already, you know, a low reserve in terms of their ability to ward off any challenges, we don't want to bait the bear anymore. And, you know, I think that, unfortunately, we have short memories. And, you know, if you flashed back to the 1950s, every four-year-old child knew what polio was. And I can tell you a story. I was in first year medical school and we were in our infectious disease class. And the professor said, okay, signs and symptoms of polio, go. And you could hear crickets. And he looked at us and he said, I don't know whether to be horrified or elated, right? The fact that we were so far removed from understanding. And, you know, unfortunately, that does us a disservice. And I think that we just have to remember, nobody wants to, but during COVID, where time was taken away from us, the ability to socialize, people got sick, people were scared, right? And preventative measures for public health, you know, stay home, you put on a mask, are great. But go back to basic principles, you know, provide yourself with upstream protection and get that vaccine in your arm.
1: Yeah. Yeah. I couldn't agree more from the lifestyle side of things too. Same thing. Stick to the things we know that work. And because they don't have to be fancy. They don't have to be new. They don't have to be novel. They can just be tried and tested and true. You know,
0: not fancy.
1: Yeah. Often. One of the things that's always important, I think is good, is like, you know, hearing an example, a real life example. Can you think of any time in clinical practice when, you know, somebody has been or hasn't been the vaccinated for shingles or dealt with shingles that you wanted to share?
0: Absolutely. I mean, I have this patient who is a bustling 92-year-old. And I guess this was about 7 or 8 years ago. She had fractured her hip and, you know, wasn't well. And that was an assault on her immune system. She was fragile. She wasn't mobile, able to take care of herself, probably skipped a few of her medications, wasn't eating properly. And in the post-op recovery period with her hip replacement, she developed the worst case of shingles. So you can imagine she's trying to recover. She couldn't do physiotherapy, right? It was debilitating. It ended up being along the nerves that fed her eyes. So she was worried about losing her vision and has long-term scarring as a result. She often jokes that, oh, I could have been a beauty queen at 82. And I look at her and I say, you absolutely could have. And you still can. The point being, that was just a horrific recovery period for her.
1: Yeah. Yes. Stress you don't need to have. And we're sort of close up here, but I'm wondering, what's your advice to folks listening, policymakers, physicians, anybody who's tuning in about how we can improve the delivery and our rates of vaccination among older adults that can benefit from it?
0: Well, I think if I was going to pick one thing, and there's not one, but the top issue is education, right? You don't know what you don't know until you know. And they've done polls. You know, the reality is it's most Canadians, the far majority, support vaccination, want to be vaccinated, choose to be vaccinated. They just don't know what they're due for, right? And that research has been repeated in many iterations. So I think, you know, make sure that you are advocating for ourselves. We have a Canada-wide shortage of medical personnel. You know, everybody's overrun and overtired. And it has to be

0: you know, a grassroots cry as well going forward. When you're looking for information, I mean, I like Instagram, but I'm not going to source out my medical information there. Go to reputable sites, Health Canada, Immunize Canada. I'll share a few resources after so they can be posted. And, you know, have a discussion with your primary care provider. That can include a pharmacist. You know, what am I eligible for? What can I best do? What is the armor that I should put on, you know, as I ride the Canadian wave of aging?
1: Yeah. Yeah, exactly. I think that's great advice. And, you know, quite often, a lot of the things that we see in the hospital setting are things that we can take a role in ourselves to help that medical system be able to treat us instead of waiting till we get ill. But it's also thanks to individuals like yourself who take the time out of their busy schedule to share their expertise with us on such an interesting way. I know our viewers that are listening tune in to hear experts like yourself. So thank you so much for taking the time and for sharing your insights with us today.
0: Well, thank you for having me. This is a real pleasure and joy.
1: We're talking to Dr. Christine Palme about protecting ourselves against shingles, especially as we age. We'll be right back after the break.
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1: Welcome back. We've heard the clinical side. Now let's zoom out. Joining us is health systems researcher Micah DeVries from Signal Research, who's been studying what shingles really cost us as a community.
11: Hi, Micah. 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
12: Hi, Mike. Great to be here. Thanks for having me today.
11: No, I really appreciate this. And this is one of those topics that I have not got around to talking about, but I think is wildly important. I know, obviously, people that have been affected by shingles and why it's so important to vaccinate individuals. But you're a researcher. And for our listening audience, maybe you could give our listeners a little bit of a background on yourself.
12: Sure, of course. And I kind of felt the same way too, starting out with the shingles, that it hadn't been a topic that I'd addressed yet. So I'm a health system researcher, and in the areas of health system quality, safety, and health and economic impact. And I work at Signal 49 Research, and they're a large independent applied research organization. So I get to geek out with health data, as well as get to talk to people who need that information to improve the health and well-being of Canadians. So it's a pretty neat gig.
11: Yeah, that's amazing. And I mean, that's it. You're working in a field where you get a chance to apply this ability to look for answers in a systematic way, which is, you know, what science really is. But you're looking at big, big challenges. And this report in particular was fascinating. But I'm curious to know, as a researcher, what were the things that really stood out to you as the most significant findings to your research, not only like on the health impacts of shingles vaccination in Canada, but the economic impacts as well?
12: Yeah, and I think that's where you got it. So we were really interested when we set out to do this, is not just understanding kind of the health benefits of shingles vaccination, but to establish what some of those bigger, broader value of shingles vaccination in particular, but in adult vaccination programs. So this research really helped us get there. And what stood out to me was just the consistency in which you see the value or the return on investment that adult vaccinations derive. So for shingles, you know, every $1 invested in a vaccination program, if 80% of the population, I'll start there, gets vaccinated for shingles, that for every dollar we invest in that, we get a 1.69 value return accrued through both the health benefits and through continuing to contribute to our labor force, caregiving and volunteering.
11: Yeah. And when I think about a place like Newfoundland and Labrador in particular, because this is one of the areas that our show airs, of course, we have an older population. We have people that want to continue to work for a long period of time. We also have an overburdened healthcare system. When it comes to making the most out of the dollars, can you explain what this really means for healthcare systems and society when they find these high return on investment, sort of low hanging fruit options that can be rolled out with a large swath of the population?
12: Yeah. So kind of the value aspects that go in and behind those numbers, we see that although the initial cost, did you say the investment into it would be around kind of $3.8 billion if 80% of the population was covered, the health system savings that you'll see come through, you know, reduced ED visits, visits to the physician, medication costs. But beyond that, there's a lot of value in preventing shingles because it prevents disruption to people's ability to continue working, to continue contributing through caregiving and volunteering, which is particularly meaningful in the older age population. They contribute to our society very much in through those activities, those kind of non-labor activities. And then also the value to the individual. So shingles really impacts quality of life, and we can actually kind of monetize that value or place a number on it. To say, you know, it's not just the symptoms of shingles that impact people, but really how it impacts their ability to live and live well.
11: Yeah, it's one of those conditions that affects so many different people as well. When you use that big number of the billions, that's referring to the whole population of Canada. We happen to be about, you know, 1/80th of that population in Newfoundland and Labrador. So it's something that impacts a lot of us, but tends not to be the most expensive approach, which is interesting as well. Now, when it comes to shingles vaccination, when you compare it with the National Healthy Aging Strategies, how does this fit into those national policies when it comes to taking care of some of the, well, some of the older populations, but also some of the more vulnerable populations?
12: Yeah, absolutely. And, you know, I really appreciated that that lens really came through around the motivation behind Newfoundland expanding the program to all citizens over 50, that it wasn't just about, you know, preventing shingles for those people and kind of the public health benefits that are derived from that, but it was really placed within the idea that it's an important part of supporting healthy aging and supporting dignity and independence that comes with that, because shingles does indeed impact those things. And I'd say across Canada, you know, it's spotty. Sometimes shingles is part of policies at the or promoted through municipal level healthy aging strategies, or it's talked about at provincial level. But it's not an obvious inclusion. Sometimes it's an example that gets used, but not as intentional as I'd say that the Newfoundland kind of policy change and expansion really put it directly in line with that kind of healthy aging idea. So, that was great to see and read. Yeah.
11: Well, that is good. I mean, you know, and that's the thing that I think about back to my work in private sector back in the day. One of the ways that people could promote health within their organizations, if not from a public policy or healthcare system standpoint, but from a corporate level, was through something as simple as flu shots. Because we knew that when people got them, they would end up having less sick days. And when we look at this, is there a place for the private sector, for employers and workplaces to support this as well if they have populations that would be, say, over 50 or qualify for a shingles vaccine?
12: Yeah, absolutely. Employers play an important role, you know, whether it's through the extended benefits programs that they're able to offer their workers or through promoting the existence of it to, you know, open up workspaces to have vaccine clinics. And it's not just for shingles, but, you know, there's a few different vaccines that in adulthood we should be getting. And employers are, you know, we spend a lot of time with our employers and in our work. And so it's definitely one of those great opportunities to promote things like shingles vaccination and healthy aging. I mean, studies definitely show that employees that get shingles, they're absent from work for can be an extended period of time. There's also, you know, it causes fatigue and pain. So there's some kind of that presenteeism effect that happens. So people are still showing up to work, but not able to work to their best ability. So there's some added motivation there for sure for employers to play in.
11: We're talking to researcher Micah DeVries about the health and economic impact of shingles and why prevention can pay off. We'll be right back after the break.
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1: Welcome back. We're talking with researcher Micah DeVries about policy access and how awareness shapes whether people actually get protected from shingles. Let's get back to our interview.
11: It's very uncomfortable for anybody I've known who's had shingles. It is not something they enjoy. I, for one, remember the exact time I had chickenpox as a kid. It was directly before my grade 9 prom. And so I know that I'll be a candidate for this later on. You know, I always like talking to other researchers because your job not only is to look at the research, but to interpret the research, right? And to be able to direct where things are going to go. Where do you think the top priorities are when it comes to improving shingles vaccination rates and supporting healthy aging in Canada?
12: Yeah, so I think there's a couple different ways. And we, through this work, we had the opportunity to speak to some leaders in geriatrics and primary care and system change. And they had been watching the shingles story for a little while. And so we asked them about where some of the barriers and opportunities lay. And really what we heard was that it's not new or novel things, but they're persistent barriers. So they're things where we can help support, you know, education and awareness around shingles, kind of having a singular message. So, you know, when the shingles vaccine is available through healthcare providers, public health clinics, pharmacies, that there's consistent messaging and that the recommendations are aligned with kind of those national immunization recommendations for those over 50. So it's not confusing. People know that, you know, that it would be important for them to have and where and that they're, you know, that it's a really common condition to get. One in three Canadians over their lifetime will experience shingles. So it's definitely a message for everybody. That's really important. The other thing kind of from that researcher lens is around supporting, you know, having good surveillance of shingles, the not understanding the numbers. Because what that will help do is if, you know, we're able to have programs that expand, such as in Newfoundland, we can demonstrate the impact that that has on the real numbers on shingles itself, you know, what sort of uptake there is. And then also some of the costs and benefits that accrue over kind of a longer period of time.
11: Yeah, totally. And I mean, you know, that's from a real policy perspective, and that allows us to see what it's doing when it comes to the overall healthcare of an area. But I always think too about the personal stories of things. When you were doing your research, did you get into any patient narratives about the real life impacts of shingles and how prevention impacted them versus individuals who didn't have that benefit?
12: Yeah, for sure. So we got to kind of review some transcripts from interviews that were done with people who had experienced shingles and really dive into, you know, what the impact was on their lives, on them and their lives, their families, and understand, like I said, that shingles isn't just about the symptoms, but really the impact on their lives. So it was through the stories to hear, you know, a previously active person totally sidelined by shingles, you know, whether you're 50 or you're 80, continuing to do the things that we enjoy doing is an important part of maintaining our independence and our livelihood. And those can be put on pause. It's a lot of disruption for several weeks, months, even. And it's not just during that phase that it's impacting you, but kind of the longstanding impacts that can have as you are removed from the things that you're connected to. So, mm-hmm. you know, we heard about the impacts to careers, people retiring early. We heard the fatigue element and how that makes it challenging to show up for the social activities and for the things you want to be doing, regardless of pain. And then just things like bathing, eating, getting dressed impacts that too. So that all really came through in both getting to speak to people as well as reading through how they described the impact on them.
11: Yeah. And when it comes to what we've learned so far about shingles, about the condition, how it feels for individuals, how it manifests, there are some barriers to vaccines these days. It's a bit of a touchy subject for people. And as a researcher, I'd be curious to see, like, what's your perspective on what the barriers to uptake are? Is it cost? Is it awareness? Is it access? Is it fear? Is it misinformation? What are the challenges that are existing that keep people from getting a vaccine that has been shown to be very effective?
12: Yeah. You listed them right off.
11: Oh, sorry.
12: That's okay. That's okay because they're important. They're important barriers. So cost absolutely across the country is one. In a lot of provinces, it's not covered publicly. And so that can be a challenge for folks. There's also access issues. So, you know, in some places, the publicly funded vaccine might be available through a healthcare provider, your primary care provider, but not at the pharmacy. And so there's some confusion that exists. And the thing with vaccines is it's very opportunistic. So if you intend to go and there's some barrier to not getting it, the chances of you returning and going back is reduced. There's also an unfortunate, because it's not kind of part of a pan-Canadian, large, everybody's covered type program, that people don't truly perceive the benefit or the value of the vaccine. They think it's a lower priority for them because of that. Mm-hmm. So that's a bit of misinformation to not understand the value that you could derive from it. Mm-hmm. There's also a lack of awareness about the role that shingles vaccine plays in kind of, yes, that healthy aging and preventing shingles, but also that it's a really important part of chronic disease management. Mm-hmm. So it's not only those that have a chronic disease that are at increased risk of shingles vaccine, but that if you have a chronic condition and you do get shingles, that it can really significantly impact your condition. So your ability, if you have diabetes, your ability to control your glycemic index. And then, you know, shingles also puts you at increased risk of heart attack and stroke. So there's some real implications there.
11: That's right. Well, I mean, anything that attacks your immune system when your system is compromised is going to make it even more challenging for you to deal with that chronic health condition that you have. And those conditions tend to manifest in individuals who are older. So, yeah, I can totally see that. Let's talk about some regional differences. You know, you mentioned Newfoundland and Labrador. We seem to be doing a better job than some places. Can you talk about how vaccination rates differ when government or policy or things like that support these types of initiatives?
12: Yeah, absolutely. You know, I'll use Ontario as a quick example. A previous research had shown very clearly that back in 2016, when a vaccine program was implemented for shingles, they did kind of a pre-vaccine and post-vaccine analysis and found that just by introducing the program, the rate of shingles went down, the rate of ED visits and hospitalizations for shingles went down. So we know it works. Some of the differences in immunization coverage across the provinces are very much correlated to vaccine program and access. But, you know, that's changed. Those criteria change and not always our kind of surveillance or survey data demonstrate the implications. So, for instance, in Newfoundland and Labrador, your numbers for the kind of broad and Canadian survey of vaccination coverage won't yet reflect what's truly going on because, you know, the data are from a couple of years ago and your change happened in 2025. So, mm-hmm. Yeah.
11: Still coming. Yeah. It's an ongoing thing. Prospective cohort studies. Exactly. That's interesting. You know, I guess as we start to wrap up here, you know, what's your advice for individuals and also for agencies that have a chance to look at these types of policies and make recommendations? And how do you hope this report sort of impacts like healthcare leadership and what they'll prioritize going forward?
12: Yeah, so I think for people, for the listeners, I just emphasize that shingles is really common and that, you know, it's really worthwhile to speak to a healthcare provider about the potential of getting the shingles vaccine. Kind of that's step one, open the communication, just start the conversation going. For decision policymakers, I just really emphasize that this is one of those win-win situations. You're improving the health of the population, but we're also accruing some pretty significant value to our society and economy by supporting and increasing coverage of shingles vaccine. So it's, it's kind of one of those no-brainers that you want to promote and get in there.
11: That's great. Well, I really appreciate you taking the time and sharing your expertise. It's fascinating research, and it's great to see that you're using all that knowledge to be able to shape policy and help people in our community that can really benefit from it. Thanks so much.
12: Thanks for having me.
11: What strikes me the most about today's conversation is how shingles ties everything together. It's a clinical issue, it's a quality of life issue, and it's a public health issue all at once. One in three of us will face it. And as Dr. Palme reminded us, the risk of worse complications, chronic nerve pain, even stroke and heart attack, climbs with every decade of life. The encouraging part is that in both my guest's words, there's low-hanging fruit. We have a safe, highly effective vaccine, and here in Newfoundland and Labrador, which is home to the oldest population in the country, we're now publicly covered for everyone over 50, which is something to be genuinely proud of. Now, if you're over 50 years old, or you're living with a chronic condition, make sure you start a conversation with your doctor. Talk to them or your pharmacist and find out if you're eligible or a good candidate for the vaccine. As Dr. Palme put it, you're well until you're not. A huge thank you to Dr. Christine Palme and Micah DeVries for sharing their expertise with us today. Well, that's our show this week. I'm your host, Dr. Mike Wall. We'll see you back here next week for another episode of the Wellness and Healthy Lifestyle Show on the Stingray Podcast Network and your VOCM.
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2: I'm Brian Medore. A woman is dead and a man was injured after an incident at a home in Cheshire Wednesday night, which has been deemed a homicide. RCMP say the two were assaulted by a man who was arrested at the scene. 29-year-old John Joseph Nunez has been charged with second-degree murder and assault. Officers found the woman with serious injuries. She was rushed to hospital, where she was pronounced deceased. The man's injuries are not believed to be life-threatening. RCMP say the suspect and the victims knew each other and that there is no risk to public safety. There will be an increased police presence in the community over the next few days as the Major Crimes Unit has taken over the case. After years of watching the prospects at the Stephenville Airport steadily diminish, there is renewed hope that the facility will be restored to its former status under a new owner. The airport was formally purchased in 2023 by Carl Diamond, who had ambitious goals for the facility that never came to fruition. Stephenville Airport has since lost its status, having been downgraded to an aerodrome. The power was also cut to the building last year. Earlier this month, the courts approved the sale of the property to creditor BTG Capital. Power to the building has since been restored. Mayor Bob Burns told VOCM Open Line with Brian Callahan, arrangements are being made with the Calgary-based company to pay the town back taxes on the facility.
3: In the next couple of weeks and so on, they're going to be here in the community talking to people who have experience with the airport. We've indicated them that, there are a number of people in the area who they are willing to step up and help them get this place opened up again.
2: Closing submissions on the first sexual violence trial involving accused predator Tony Humby will be heard in provincial court in September. Humby appeared via video from HMP in provincial court this morning. During the proceedings, the Crown stressed that it is imperative for the ongoing trial to be concluded and for closing submissions to be made due to Jordan timelines drawing near. Those closing submissions were initially scheduled for this week, but they had to be pushed back due to delays from the defense. After a brief back and forth, the Crown and the defense settled on September 21st to the 25th to make closing submissions. A former employee with the town of Llansillew in the Labrador Straits has been charged after an internal investigation discovered more than $100,000 had gone missing. The town first contacted RCMP in August of last year. Forteau RCMP charged 53-year-old Janice Normore with theft over $5,000 and breach of trust after a forensic audit uncovered internal fraud in excess of $115,000 over a four-year period. That's your news. I'm Brian Medore.
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2: St. John's Metro, rest of the Avalon tonight, cloud, drizzle overnight. Friday, cloud, winds 30, high of 5, showers Friday night, rain on Saturday. Clarenville Central, cloud tonight, drizzle fog overnight. Fog lifts on Friday, winds 30, a high of 5, showers or flurries Friday night. South Coast, winds 40 tonight, the low 2, cloud and 8 on Friday, 6 degrees Friday night. In the West Coast, Southwest Coast, Northern Peninsula, clear plus 1 tonight, cloud and 8 on Friday.
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0: Huey Lewis in the news, The Power of Love. Before that, it was Tony Basil with Mickey. Hey, Mickey, you're so fine. You know that one, right? Yeah, you heard that. You were singing in the car. I saw ya. Hopefully, you're up and having a good evening, getting ready for another work day tomorrow, the final day of the week for most before the weekend. This coming Saturday on the Irish Newfoundland Show, another chance to win with the tickets on the go for the High Kings as they return to St. John's this September. 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

0: 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In the West Coast, Southwest Coast, Northern Peninsula, clear plus 1 tonight, cloud and 8 on Friday.
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0: Tom Petty won't back down. Your VOCM. Ahead of that, it was Bruce Hornsby in the Range and On the Way, Tears for Fears. 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Then the best of Open Line here on VOCM.
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3: I'm Claudette Barnes with your Community Minute. This summer, Newfoundland and Labrador's biggest celebration of sport is coming back where it all started. From August 8th to the 15th, the 2026 Newfoundland and Labrador Summer Games arrive in Corner Brook and Stephenville, marking the 50th anniversary of the very first Summer Games in Corner Brook. 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
13: St. John's Metro, rest of the Avalon tonight, cloud, drizzle overnight. Friday, cloud, winds 30, high of 5, showers Friday night, rain on Saturday. Clarenville Central, cloud tonight, drizzle fog overnight. Fog lifts on Friday, winds 30, a high of 5, showers or flurries Friday night. South Coast, winds 40 tonight, the low 2, cloud and 8 on Friday, 6 degrees Friday night. In the West Coast, Southwest Coast, Northern Peninsula, clear plus 1 tonight, cloud and 8 on Friday.
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1: I'm Brian Medore. RCMP believe a historic military munition discovered in St. George's may be a World War II era artillery shell, but they're waiting on officials with the Canadian Armed Forces to confirm. Corporal Jesse O'Donoghue says the item was discovered along a beach in the area and is now being monitored by police in Stephenville. He says out of an abundance of caution, officers went door to door to advise residents in the immediate area of the situation. People were given the option to voluntarily evacuate. O'Donoghue says the RCMP's explosives disposal unit was initially contacted about the situation.
2: And then they in turn liaised with and engaged with our partners with the Canadian Armed Forces. Given this type of munition, it is their specialty, and our EDU section doesn't normally handle these types of devices. So those experts who originate from Nova Scotia are expected to arrive in the province as soon as possible to safely assess and dispose of the item.
1: One of the players who helped lead Montreal back to Stanley Cup glory in the mid-1980s and who carried out the torch before the Carolina game Monday night at the Bell Centre is dead. Claude Lemieux helped lead the Habs to the Cup in 1986 by scoring 10 goals in 20 playoff games. Montreal traded him a few years later, and he was named the Conn Smythe winner in the 1995 playoffs, leading New Jersey with 13 goals as the Devils swept the Red Wings in the final. He went on to win two more NHL championships with the Devils and Colorado. Claude Lemieux was 60. Provincial government is going to begin tracking cases which are dismissed because of the Jordan rule. The issue hit the floor of the House of Assembly yesterday. Justice Minister Helen Conway Ottenheimer says they recognize the impact of Jordan cases on the justice system. She says several initiatives are being deployed as ways that they're addressing the situation. She says matters involving the Jordan timelines have not been tracked adequately.
3: So that is a commitment that we are honoring. We are going to ensure that we have a system in place that will do just that going forward.
1: And concerns surrounding homelessness continue with word of people living in the rough on Signal Hill. Minister of Social Supports and Wellbeing Jody Wall was questioned by the opposition's Sherry Gambin-Walsh.
4: Homeless encampments have appeared on Signal Hill. What is the minister's plan to help these people? Or did he agree with the Auditor General that it is too expensive?
5: The Honourable Minister of Social Supports and Wellbeing.
6: I can certainly say, had the former Liberal administration done the proper planning, we wouldn't be here today. We would not be here in the situation we are today.
1: That's your news. I'm Brian Medore.
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1: St. John's Metro, rest of the Avalon tonight, cloud, drizzle overnight. Friday, cloud, winds 30, high of 5, showers Friday night, rain on Saturday. Clarenville Central, cloud tonight, drizzle fog overnight. Fog lifts on Friday, winds 30, a high of 5, showers or flurries Friday night. South Coast, winds 40 tonight, the low 2, cloud and 8 on Friday, 6 degrees Friday night. In the West Coast, Southwest Coast, Northern Peninsula, clear plus 1 tonight, cloud and 8 on Friday.
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8: Waste no more time. Go right to line number 2. Rebecca, you're on the air.
9: Good morning, Brian.
8: Good morning.
9: I wanted to express my frustrations, but also give a public announcement to the customers who look forward to their flyers.
8: Sure. Go right ahead.
9: My husband has been a carrier since he was a little boy, and he didn't want to give it up because of the connections he's made. And luckily, this isn't our only source of income we have, but it was a nice hobby for us to have that we enjoyed doing. And without proper notice, we found out that the flyers are no longer continuing. Only for the driver who dropped them off to our house had told us, we wouldn't have known a thing. But now we have customers all around who look forward to their flyers every week and are now going to be wondering what's happened. Many whom don't have access to online deals nor know how to work it. The communication that is formed is completely upsetting and unfair, and all of the hard work that not only my husband, but all of the couriers employed by them have given, this is the thanks that they get. And we were only informed last week that this coming week will be the last. And I've been trying to let as many customers know as possible, and every single one I've spoken to has said, what will I do now? It's heart-wrenching because many of them depend on this, and also they look forward to it every week.
8: Rebecca, look, we have been inundated. I have been personally, whether it's been formally through open line email or elsewhere, other ways, as far as the communication goes. I mean, people were blindsided by this straight up.
9: Completely.
8: Yeah. And I mean, as you said, it's one of these things that's just a normal, you know, thing in our life, and we don't think about it until it's gone, and or the threat
9: exactly.
8: of it being gone, you know. And it was just people had to go looking for the information. I've still have been unable to find a formal announcement by Post Media, which were the distributors for the flyers. But we just started getting random messages, and we didn't even know if, you know, you wonder about the validity of it. But the more we got, the more we thought, yeah, this is happening. So then you have to go seeking out the information, which is never a good communications plan. So
9: never.
8: And people like yourself and others, I mean, you know, not everyone wants to or can get an app, and it's a different process and everything. And some people, despite the please no flyer messages you see on mailboxes and other doors, there are people who do look forward to them and use them. And as I mentioned the other day, almost more than ever, people are having a look at the flyers given the cost of living and the price of everything in the stores.
9: Exactly. Yes, especially with the cost of living. We've had so many people that are like, oh, yeah, like we would love a flyer. Like, you know, how are we supposed to look for deals or anything? Especially, you know, it's very frustrating, not only for like the customers, of course, but like also us carriers, because we are left in the dark just like the customers.
8: Yeah, and I've yet to see if there will be a replacement or if anyone else would pick this up or, you know, do the service instead of Post Media. I don't know. It's very early in this game. As I said, we just started seeing the messages in the past week.
9: Yeah.
8: And of all the things on the go now, I'm, you know, especially we had the question of the day this week. I think it was 2 days ago on the VOCM website, you know, asking if you use printed flyers. And we had like almost an even breakdown. You know, it was like, I don't use them, about 35%. And, you know, this is not the most scientific. It's our question of the day. But it does give a really good, broad cross-section and swath of what people are thinking, we've found, on big topics. And this one is 35, I don't use them. 33% said, yes, I live by them. And 32% said, I browse them from time to time. So everybody seems to have a, you know, awareness of them and will use them from time to time. But like I said, I don't toss it in the recycling so quick. You know, I'm away to Sobeys or Dominion or wherever I'm going. And if it's that flyer, I'm going to have a look now because, yeah. And then I want to make sure that it matches what's in the store, because that's another issue altogether.
9: Oh, for sure. Definitely.
8: Yeah.
9: I had a lady, I've been trying to let as much people like know as possible. And I had a lady take the flyer from me, and she was like, oh, like I told her, and she was like, oh my God. She said, like, my father, he loves the flyers. He looks forward to it every week. Like, this is something, like, this is what he looks forward to. He looks through the flyers, sees the deals, what he needs to get, and I take him out. We go shopping. She said, I don't know what he's going to do now. Like, he doesn't have access to the internet or an iPad. Like, he wouldn't know how to work it. And it's just, it's really sad for, like, the seniors especially.
8: I agree. And got a couple of calls on that actually the week as well. And emails about it asking what's going on. And I'm asking the same question. So we will ask those questions, Rebecca. It'd be good just to know what's going on, again, in any facet of our lives. Communication. Just communication. If good news, bad news, what?
9: I figured I'd just, you know, get on and just, I guess, if there's still people that don't know, just put it out there. Like, it's coming to an end, but it's not only the customers who don't know. Sadly, the carriers are the exact same. They don't know nothing, and it's very frustrating and upsetting.
8: Yeah, I guess it's just the way it works with the people who, you know, there's Post Media, and then there are the people who actually deliver the flyers. And unless the company tells them, even it's hard to even blame the people who usually drop them off, or who you know personally,
9: exactly.
8: You know. So.
9: Exactly. Like, we have a man who, he drops him off to us, and thank God for him that, like, he kept us in the loop, but, like, that's besides it. Like, we haven't got any notice or anything at all to say, oh, they're ending.
8: What part of the are you in the city, or where are you at?
9: Yes, St. John's.
8: Yeah. And this gentleman who drops him off, was he able to shed any other light whatsoever? Like, did he actually get anything firsthand, or how did he find out?
9: He's been doing it for years, and he actually just got an email saying, like, they're ending June 8th. That was it.
8: Well, at least he got an email, like, so, yeah.
9: Yeah.
8: That email could have been just... Sorry, go ahead.
9: As for, like, us carriers, like, who deliver them, it was just nothing. So I'm glad at least he got something, because where he's been... He's really good, and he's been at it a while, so at least he just got at least an email.
8: I think, yeah, and I'm just thinking here now that probably the people who deliver them, that can be kind of sporadic, I think, you know, exactly who's doing it from time to time. I think it's pretty, I'm trying to find the right word for it, but the workforce for that can be, you know, people are into it, then they're out of it, then they're into something else. And I don't know how formal the arrangement is. How are those deliverers paid?
9: So my husband, he's been at it. Oh my goodness, he's been at it since a young child. Like, it's been 17 years or more. So he's paid like every 2 weeks by, I guess, Post Media.
8: Yeah, is it like a check or direct deposit, or how does he?
9: It's direct deposit.
8: Okay.
9: Yes.
8: So he'd be set up, but I doubt all the deliverers would be, because, again, that can be, I don't want to say transient, but, you know, the workers might come and go with that sort of thing, you know, when they can do it.
9: Yeah, for sure.
8: And you might find something else. And, you know, they probably don't keep track of every single deliverer of flyer. Post Media probably doesn't. But there has to be a better communication, you know, whether or not it is the local people on the ground.
9: There could be.
8: Pardon?
9: And another thing... So with the flyers, there's also the papers, like, you know, the weekly paper.
8: Yeah.
9: So I also, like, we deliver them for, like, whoever gets them. And I honestly, that's another thing. We have no clue what's going to happen with that either.
8: Now, when you say the paper, do you mean the telegram?
9: Yes.
8: Yeah. Well, we know,
9: so
8: right?
9: They get delivered also by Post Media as well.
8: And when they shut down the main printing press here and farmed it all out to the mainland, I mean, I think the writing was almost on the wall for something like this. Like, it's a slow drip of elimination, you know? Do you mind if I ask how much, like, someone makes these days? Not specific. And I'm just wondering how much and how it's priced. I delivered flyers as a kid. And I delivered the Daily News as a kid, and I know how much, basically, it was a pittance, but the more you delivered, obviously, the more you made. Do you know how much deliverers get these days, say, per even flyer, or how does that work?
9: It's after, like, it all depends on how many you deliver. Mm-hmm. So my husband's after going up to, like, it's, like, 1,700 that he delivers now. So it's all about how much you deliver, and, like, the less you do, the less you get. The more you do, the more you get.
8: Yeah. Is it based on per flyer, or is there a volume, or
9: yes.
8: Do you know? Okay. Do you know how much it is per flyer?
9: Like, oh, my God. I want to say between 50 cents a flyer and 75 cents, maybe.
8: I get.
9: I could be wrong.
8: No. And you add up whatever it is. I'm sure it's in that ballpark, and I don't have it at my fingertips, but somebody else might know. And I know there's a lot of people. I'm asking these questions, of course, for lots of reasons, including other people are listening, and they may want to chime in and say how they're being affected by it, because it might seem like a pittance per flyer. But as you said, you're delivering 1,000 or 2,000 of them. You know,
9: exactly.
8: people make money off recycling these days, and it may be a small pittance.
9: It's enough.
8: Yeah.
9: It's enough to pay a truck payment. Like, you know, it do help when you need it.
8: And it's probably supplemental income for a lot of people. We know that people are doing two or three things these days when they can, different jobs, different gigs on the side, even from the day job. So I imagine people are even doing it, but this is phasing out, they say, in early June, and it'll be completed. The end of it will be by August. So anyway, as I said, other people, if they want to chime in.
9: Yes. And so, like, for a month, it's basically $1,000 a month that we're getting from it. So, like, that's going to be $1,000 that, like, is gone. And like I said before, luckily, it's not the only source of income that we have. But it do, especially with the cost of everything these days, it definitely does help.
8: Holy, that's a lot of money. And it's a lot to all of a sudden come out of your... come out of your income. So yeah, communication would give you some time to pivot and some time to plan, and it wouldn't be like a shock at the last second. Rebecca, I really appreciate the phone call. I have no doubt we'll hear from others on this as it steams.
9: Oh, for sure.
8: Yeah, I'm sure it'll gather moss real quickly. Thank you very much. Appreciate the call, and good luck.
9: Thank you so much for taking my call. I appreciate it.
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8: Let's go right to line number 4 and welcome to the show the CEO of St. John's International Airport Authority, Dennis Hogan. You're on the air.
22: Hi, Brian. Great to be with you.
8: Thank you for joining us and thanks for making some time for the program. First thought comes to mind, may we live in interesting times, hey?
22: It's always interesting times in aviation and the airport sector.
8: I know the AGM just held. I don't know if it was AGM. It was more like an AG. What was it? I thought it was going to be an AGM, but it's...
22: Yeah, it's our annual public meeting.
8: The public meeting.
22: We do that every year, and we report back to the public and our stakeholders on the performance of the airport authority throughout the year. And we had a really good turnout. And this year, we actually combined our annual public meeting with the launch of our new branding and new corporate identity for YYT for the airport. And we were really pleased with how the event went.
8: Yeah, and I mean, and part and parcel to that were some news about significant expansion plans. Do you want to go over just a little bit in the short, like the actual current status and where you hope to be in the not too distant future?
22: Yes, that's right. No, we did talk about some of our infrastructure needs, and we've been working on this, I guess, really for a number of years now. But perhaps the most, I guess, near-term project, even though we're still doing feasibility mm-hmm. studies and assessment on, you know, the business case for whether we do it or not, would be the construction of a parking garage. And that garage, in all likelihood, would likely sit where short-term parking is now. That's probably the preferred location for it, very close to the terminal, and it would replicate in some ways the layout that you see at Halifax Stanfield Airport,
8: right,
22: for instance. So that's one we're really excited about. We don't yet have the approval to proceed, but we're working on all of the business elements we need to pull together to see if it's feasible for us to do that. And there's a number of reasons that would be behind our intent to move forward, and that would be we're right now, even though we've expanded the parking capacity for passengers here at YYT over the last 2 years, we went from about 1,200 parking stalls in total for the public to about 1,600 when our work is finalized mm-hmm. in the groundside parking area. So that's a little over a 30% increase. And even with that increase in surface parking, we're still finding that our parking lot is often full or close to capacity. So right now, that parking is fully enclosed by the road, World Parkway, that circles the parking lot and then right. comes in on the front of the terminal. So really, we're left with two options if we have to increase capacity, and that's either to build upward with a parking garage with multiple levels, or to develop some type of satellite or off-site parking and perhaps use a shuttle system. Mm. So that's one consideration. The other big one, after coming through the winter we've just experienced here in St. John's, of course, is the weather and the climate. And it was really a tough winter after a couple of relatively mild ones, but we know that would have a demand, and there would be many passengers, I believe, who would want to have that level of coverage, I guess, and for their vehicle while they are on their travel. So that's another big consideration as well. And I have to add as well that the parking garage would be ultimately, after the capital costs are paid off, would be a source of revenue for the airport.
8: Yes.
22: And we work we're funded essentially under a user pay model. So it's really those that use the airport, whether they're businesses or travelers, they fund us. So we're not a government funded entity. So we have to figure out ways, along with, say, terminal and landing fees for the airlines and our concessions and other land leases where we generate revenue. All of those sources of revenue are what funds the airport operations. And we operate on a break-even basis. So any additional revenues that come into the airport are put back into the airport,
8: right,
22: as a non-share capital corporation or not-for-profit airport authority.
8: Yeah,
22: essentially.
8: I appreciate that explanation, because people, you know, sometimes get into the weeds with this and don't realize exactly how the authority works and that it's a break-even. And it all goes back into making it better. I'm just curious, are you seeing much of the fallout from the fuel and all that sort of thing? We see a lot of airlines canceling some routes, some less popular routes. Has St. John's been affected in any of those realms?
22: So Brian, so far we have not seen any type of direct impact on the schedule of flights that we have in commercial service right now. Of course, it's very prominent in the media, and you're right, there are other airports that have experienced a reduction in either routes or the number of flights on a given route, the frequency. At least to date, we haven't seen any indication from our airline partners here at YYT that they are planning any particular cutbacks to the routes that we have. And right now, I think in total, we have about 24 direct nonstop service routes, if you include all of the sun destinations.

0: Yes, no, it's definitely an expensive business to operate in, and the airlines are grappling with the exorbitant increases in the price of jet fuel, which comprises a significant portion of the cost of offering a given route, and that of course would likely be reflected in the prices we all pay for tickets for airfare or at the end of the day. But at some point it will become problematic for airlines, so we're all quite hopeful that things start to stabilize once again, and those prices come back within a more normal range.
1: Just out of curiosity, what is St. John's Airport's source of fuel, of jet fuel?
0: So we in Canada generally, if you compare us to say Europe or parts of Asia, the jet fuel that's made available here and most of Canada, about 85% of it is refined within the country. So in terms of supply and capacity, we actually have a relatively stable source of supply that is shipped in to the province. That's a little bit different from the case in Europe, where they don't have a lot of internal refining capacity within the nations in the EU. So they are more dependent on refined oil that's refined into jet fuel and shipped into their region.
1: Right.
0: And that means they could be subject to shortages, even if the trend sort of continues on that we talked about. In Canada, it's a little bit different. We are subject to the global price increases because, of course, it is a global commodity. But the supply is relatively robust in Canada by comparison. So that's one small silver lining, I guess, compared to some other parts of the world.
1: I think someone's probably shouting at the radio saying, yeah, but where? So I'm just curious, is it from New Brunswick, is it Irving oil, or is it where does our fuel come from?
0: It's shipped in from various sources. I'd have to double check, Brian, to get the exact locations that it comes in from. But in terms of the level of supply, we're not seeing any indication that that'll be impacted, at least to date.
1: Right. It's a big issue, of course, as you know. And look, I only got a couple of minutes left. And look, I can totally appreciate. I'm going to ask because I'd be remiss if I didn't, and people will shout at me if I don't. And you know, you can answer as you want, but clearly the Fed's talking privatization. They're actively exploring full privatization and sale of and possible sale of major federally owned airports, including whether it's Pearson or Vancouver, Calgary, Montreal, and St. John's, all, you know, lumped into the conversation about privatization. I can appreciate you can't say a whole lot on it, and it's probably still a work in progress since it's been floated recently, but you know, how might that affect the operations of St. John's if that were to start becoming a top of mind topic for the feds?
0: You're right, Brian, that it is something that the federal government has announced in its recent spring economic update, and there's likely to be more to come as the federal government approaches the release of the budget. So we are YYT and about 80 airports across the country are part of the Canadian Airports Council. So on the issue of privatization, and really it's, if not direct privatization, the wording I've heard as well is trying to optimize the assets of airports or looking at reforms or improvements to the model that exists.
1: Right. Yeah.
0: So we are working, or the officials that represent the Canadian Airport Council are working closely with the federal government to ensure that the position of airports in the country is put forward. And I can just give you very quickly a quick background on,
1: sure,
0: on what's happening. So we have a situation where in the country there are about 25, 26 airports in the country that are part of what's called the National Airport System, or NAS, NAS airports. So those are the ones that were devolved from the federal government, from Transport Canada in the 1990s, including YYT. So at one point, these airports were indeed run by the federal government. They were devolved and handed over to these newly created airport authorities. And the airport authorities are non-share capital corporations, not-for-profits that kind of have a public-minded governance model, but operate as businesses. So with private sector efficiency. So it's a bit of a combination of both. So in a sense, those airports have already been privatized in a sense, but